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0: Bringing you the biggest stories in the world of sports. 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
3: No apologies coming from this guy, Charles Barkley, Hall of Famer.
4: The Warriors haven't been relevant for 3 or 4 years. The Warriors have been in the play-in, I think, 4 straight years. And I know he don't want to say it. Old people don't get healthy. Old people die. So it's over for Golden State. They had a great run. Hey, if Golden State was relevant, he wouldn't be in the studio with me.
0: Broadcasting from the man cave.
1: It always is.
0: This is Dan Patrick.
3: Hour two on this Monday. Best and worst of the weekend. What you saw that you liked, you didn't like. Operator Tyler is sitting by to take your phone calls. Starting lineup, Marvin and Paulie in the front row if you're watching on Peacock, back row Dylan and Fritzy. We say good morning to our radio affiliates around the country as well. Basketball coming up tonight. It'll be the Pistons. They're getting 3.5 against the Cavaliers. The Thunder are 10.5-point favorites against the Lakers. And I said this last hour. I'm not saying it is, but it could be LeBron's last game with the Lakers. There's no indication that he would be leaving or retiring. LeBron strikes me as, if I have a farewell tour, let's do a documentary on it. Like, let's do something in-house. Let's control the narrative of what we're going to show, and we'll sell it to Netflix. This will be LeBron, you know, the final year. And you'll have everything that's involved with that. With his son, with his family, teammates, going from city to city. That's what it feels like for me with LeBron James. Now, I don't know if LeBron, does he try to match Steph Curry and play maybe 2 more years? Steve Kerr is coming back, and Steve Kerr said to us when we were out at the Super Bowl, hey, I'm going to coach as long as Steph is playing. Steve's coming back for 2 more years. Does that mean he got together with Steph and said, what is your goal? What is your end game? Let's go out together. Let's do 2 years here. I don't know if that conversation happened, but if I'm Steve Kerr and I'm going back, I want to know how long Steph wants to play. I also want to know what direction are we going to go in? Can we take a swing for Joel Embiid or Giannis? Can we do something here? Because if not, you're going to be a play-in team. The Lakers, you know, you don't want to waste Luka's prime. Do you get to the point where you say, what can we get for Austin Reeves? Because that would be, that's my chip right there. I'd have to go, okay, what can we get? Can we get younger? This won't impact LeBron's career. If he plays 1 more year, you're not winning anything right now. OKC is still formidable. The Spurs are obviously formidable as well. Minnesota, these are teams that are younger teams. And that's where you have to look around and go, where do we kind of fit in here? Yes, Marvin.
5: Paulie brought up a good point earlier in our meeting off air. Devin Booker to the Warriors, he'd be very much like in the Klay Thompson mold where, hey, light skin, 6'5", 6'6", 3-point shooter, it'd be a good look.
3: I don't know if the light skin matters.
6: Continuity.
5: In my story.
3: Why did you trade for him? Good shooter, light skin.
5: Yeah. Like nougat colored guys.
3: Nougat.
5: Yeah. Like, you know, in the Snickers.
3: Kind of a caramel.
5: Yeah. Yeah. It's the real like light part of the Snickers bar. When you open it up, it's the nougat color.
3: Okay. All right. I didn't expect that one today. Yeah, but you have to get, what are you giving up to get? We always do these trades. Man, what if the Warriors get Devin Booker? Okay, who are you giving up to get Devin Booker? He's not some bum. You got to come up with a trade package. So what would entertain the Phoenix Suns where they go, you know what, we can't pass that up? Yes, Dylan.
7: But if you're the Warriors and Steve Kerr is like, all right, I'm staying for 2 more years, do you just mortgage the future and just go all in for the next couple seasons? I mean, I'd imagine Steve Kerr would like to do that.
3: Okay, but what are your assets that you have?
7: Picks.
3: I don't even know. I don't know. You got Jimmy Butler coming back for another year. And if healthy, once again, I hate that phrase attached to a team I root for. If healthy, the Sixers are going to be really good. Well, they're not healthy. With Golden State, it's tricky because is Steph still your top option? Is he? Can he do that for two more years? Because he's battling injuries too, and that would be. Can I do something that takes the load off of him that allows him to still be elite, but I don't make him. I don't want to say the first option, but he will be the first option. And then who do you have? Can Jimmy Butler be the second option? And can he be healthy? You still got the Draymond part of the equation there. Yeah, Dylan.
7: Well, this is the perfect situation to keep everyone happy. Now you just start running plays for Draymond. Steph becomes the second option, and then everyone walks away happy.
3: Stat of the day brought to you by Panini America, the official trading cards of the Dan Patrick Show. Make sure you go to rectech.com and search the Dan Patrick Show for details on how you can win a Rectech grill coming up this Friday. Yeah, so with LeBron and the Lakers moving forward, obviously with the injuries with Luka, do I think it's a different series? I think it's a different series that the Lakers win two games. But that's not your goal. Your goal, you're not good enough to get by OKC. And there's no indication, unless something happens to Shea or Chet Holmgren, that they're not going to be there again and again and again. And that's where you got to look at, okay, life after LeBron, life with Luka, is Austin Reeves part of that? Been a great surprised a lot of people, but can you get something that makes it worthwhile? Or do you say, I don't want to trade him and plan for the future when the future is really with those two guys moving forward? By the way, DeAndre Ayton, can you act like a big man? Like, just try it, where you just want to try to dominate. Dude, like, be aggressive. Like, this is it. This is it. Final frontier. You got your opportunity. You're playing for the Lakers. The long line of great centers with the Lakers. You're not even Andrew Bynum.
2: Oh.
5: Wow.
3: Well, come on.
5: I mean, you're right, but...
3: I mean, they've had so many great centers. No franchise has had more great centers than the Lakers have. And here we are. Yes, Marvin.
5: But centers aren't a thing anymore anyway, so besides Wemby, where's the great center?
3: Rudy Gobert.
5: Relax.
3: Yes, Paul.
2: Going back to the Lakers and Austin Reeves, he has a player option for the next season at about $15 million. If he bails on that, which he should and will, the Lakers can offer him 5 years, $241 million. The best other teams can do is 4 years, $177 million.
3: Yeah.
2: Bodes well for them. If they want to...
3: But it might be a sign and trade.
2: Yes.
3: But I don't study the what could you get for Austin Reeves, but feels like you could get something, but you gotta make something happen now. And that's I don't want Luka to get to 30 and you don't have anything. What is he now? 27? Gonna be 28?
2: 27.
3: Yeah. Yeah, I got to have something to show for this before he gets to be 30. And, you know, and LeBron, to his credit, has played well with others. It took him a little while to figure out, okay, what is my role? And he's out there directing traffic. Even if when he doesn't have the ball, he's directing traffic. But you're 10.5 point, 9.5 point underdogs tonight against the Thunder, and you're trying to get a game in this series. Wow. Good luck. All right. Dylan, poll question from hour one. And what are we going to go with in hour two?
7: All right, Dan. We threw up two last hour. The first one was, should Victor Wembanyama be suspended for game five? 60% say no, punishment served.
3: I'd agree.
7: Yeah.
3: Yep.
7: And then I threw your proposal for the NBA and the tanking issue where everyone who missed the playoffs has an even chance. 63% say, yeah, they like that idea where there's every team that misses the playoffs all have the same draft lottery odds.
3: And I know the commissioner won't go for it, but still, I just think you got to do something. And I know they're doing the 3-2-1, and it just feels like they keep putting lipstick on a pig and going, hey, looks different, looks better. These teams that tanked benefited from tanking. Now, usually when you're the worst team, you don't win the lottery. Well, the Wizards were the worst team, and they won the lottery. Utah went out of its way. Memphis out of its way. And that's where, when you're openly, blatantly tanking, that's when it's bad. You know, when we get to see that you're not starting players or you're going to rest players, you're going to bench players, then it's different. Because the commissioner has to look at, you know, the totality of all of this, the integrity of the game. Are you putting your best product out there? You know, load management is going to be an issue, especially when these guys start to make $80-90 million a year. And that's coming. In the next 5 years, you're probably having guys who are going to make $80 million, if not more, SGA. And then if they don't play, and then everybody does the math, so you're making over $1 million per game, and then you don't play. And then people are being like, you get paid $1 million to not do anything. That's where you get backlash on this. Yeah, Paulie.
2: How about this as a penalty? On your second tanking violation as a franchise, you lose that draft pick, that upcoming draft. You lose it. So you get one chance, one big $500,000 fine. The next one is a loss of that next draft pick. Problem solved.
3: Yeah, but I don't know if Lauri Markkanen is hurt. If you say, you know what, they tweaked his ankle. So then the commissioner's got to kind of have this Orwellian, we think you're doing something wrong here, something nefarious here.
2: The threat of it might be enough.
3: Yeah. I mean, I hate that you have to threaten teams. I do. It's kind of embarrassing. Yeah, Dill.
7: Yeah, stuff like that's tough where there's like a burden of proof that like you can't really total. It's one thing if it's like, oh, you got an MRI, clearly he's hurt, boom, done. But it's like, what if you're like, you know, I've had the stomach flu. There's no real way to be like, no, you don't.
3: Yeah, I know. That's the problem with this. But maybe if you just say everybody's got the same odds here. Once you get eliminated from postseason, you all have the same odds. So it doesn't matter what you do. You know. And that's what I don't like for the competitive balance. When you're playing these teams that continue to lose after they've been eliminated from the postseason, they're still going against teams that are trying to make the playoffs or trying to improve their seed. So for the competitive balance, I want those teams to continue to play hard. And I don't know if there's any guarantee with that. Yeah, Dylan.
7: What if you do, of the teams that didn't make the playoffs, the team with the best record gets the first overall pick of that group? So then you kind of go down the line.
3: Well, I brought that up to the commissioner a couple of years ago. Could you incentivize, when you don't make the playoffs, every win that you get after you're eliminated helps you get higher on the list? But then you're going to get the pushback of, well, the teams that aren't any good, they're the ones that need help. So you're kind of stuck in this conundrum. Look, I want you to play hard when you get eliminated. I hope you play hard. I hope you're still competitive. But these teams, all they have to do is say, well, we're out of the playoffs. We want to play our younger players. And they could say that. I mean, that's what Mark Cuban did with the Mavericks a couple of years ago when he got fined, whatever, $600,000 when he came on the show and said, yeah, we did that. Organizational tanking. But it is an issue. And the fact that these teams, the Wizards, the Jazz, and Grizzlies all benefited from tanking. That's what probably bothers Commissioner the most. Chris in Syracuse. Good morning, Chris. What's on your mind today?
6: Hey, thanks, Dan. Hey, I got a best and worst for you and a comment. Best, my New York Knicks Friday and Sunday. Two great games to sweep Philly. And Mikal Bridges, who has gotten a lot of heat this year for underachieving, has looked absolutely awesome in these playoffs. And my worst, Caitlin Clark's opener looked like a few empty seats. And during the game, she had to go out twice to get her back realigned. I mean, physically, Caitlin Clark, it's a snap beat out of her. And kind of like Michael in his first few years in the NBA, but unlike Michael, I don't know if Clark is going to be able to overcome that. That's a big problem for the WNBA going down the road. And the NBA has no playoff games Thursday night, which is probably a good thing because I'm sure the NFL schedule release would have totally overshadowed them.
3: Yeah, you're right. Thank you, Chris. You know, when We talked about the WNBA. I think when people watch, they're surprised at the physicality of the WNBA. It's real. And certainly real when it comes to Caitlin Clark. Because those players are, they're coming after her. They're going to get her off her mark. They're fighting through picks. You know, they're punishing people setting picks. I mean, it is physicality at an NBA level of how they are, how aggressive they are. And certainly with her. It was fun to see Paige Beckers and Caitlin Clark. And I think Paige is a better all-around player. Caitlin Clark is obviously great TV, still fascinating. But Paige Beckers, she's in the conversation. She's a great all-around player. And finally, healthy after a couple of knee surgeries there. But got to watch quite a bit of that back and forth there. It was fun. Fun there at the very end. Caitlin Clark had a chance. Let me see. How about we take a break? We'll settle on our poll question for hour two. And when we come back, we will give you our best and worst of the weekend. We're back after this. Are you one of the 7% of adults in the U.S. who are searching for an alternative to sleeping in a bed? 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
11: PGA Championship later on this week. John Rahm will be in the field. And the DraftKings odds have Scottie Scheffler as your big favorite, then Rory, then John Rahm, Cameron Young, Bryson DeChambeau. So you got a couple of players from the LIV Tour who are going to be at the PGA Championship. All right, best and worst of the weekend. Todd?
12: After having swept the Senators in the first round of the Stanley Cup playoffs, the Carolina Hurricanes complete the sweep of the Flyers in four games. 3-2 overtime win in Philly on Saturday. How about those Carolina Hurricanes? Worst, also on Saturday, after giving up 20 hits and losing 14-1 at Toronto, the last-place Los Angeles Angels record became 4-15 in their last 19 games. Their next games are against all first-place teams, the Guardians, Dodgers, and A's. Yikes.
11: I know. And you go back a couple of years ago where we kept saying, you got to trade. If you know you're not getting Ohtani back, then trade him. Mike Trout, trade him. I mean, this isn't sending Babe Ruth to the Yankees, you know. This, you got to start to think about, Mike Trout's a wonderful player, first ballot Hall of Famer, but what are you doing with him? Or is this just, come on out and see Mike Trout play, you know, outfield and run the bases or whatever it is, you know? The Ohtani thing I didn't understand because all indications were he wasn't staying. Could you have traded him? What could you have gotten in return for him? And with Mike Trout, wonderful player, but man, remember a couple of years ago that used all their draft picks on pitchers?
13: Yeah.
11: Yeah.
13: Oh.
11: What else do you have?
13: The LA Angels, by the way, have made one postseason since 2009.
11: Yeah.
13: Yikes.
11: Yeah. Dylan, best and worst of the week.
14: All right, Dan, my best. Joey Chestnut wins the ultimate bologna showdown, eating 16 pounds of bologna in 8 minutes, setting a new world record that he owned previously and beating the guy in second place by more than 4 pounds.
11: Go ahead, Todd.
12: I'm going to call bologna on that.
11: I know. There you go. I could see you were loading up.
12: I was getting misty-eyed with excitement.
14: The bologna cannon over here.
11: Yeah. Okay. What else, Dylan?
14: My worst. The Sixers and get swept by the Knicks, and the Flyers get swept by the Hurricanes. Philly's having a tough time, and I'm okay with that.
11: And the Phillies fired their manager earlier.
14: Sub-500 record.
11: Yeah. Marvin, best and worst of the weekend.
15: Best of the weekend. He's in the same vein as Reggie Miller and Jimmy Butler. In the playoffs, Anthony Edwards is money. 36 points, including 16 points in the fourth quarter. Worst of the weekend, we talked about it earlier. Philadelphia fans not showing up for their Knicks and selling their tickets, not showing up for their team and selling their tickets to Knicks fans. Philly's better than that.
11: Are they?
15: Okay, maybe they're not, but it just looked terrible for a city like Philadelphia where the arena felt like Madison Square Garden.
11: Here's Tyrese Maxey, the Sixers guard, on Philly being taken over by New York.
16: Tyrese, can you describe what it was like playing again against the Knicks here, where their fans come down here and kind of take over your home arena? Do you use it as fuel?
17: Yeah, it absolutely sucks. If I'm being honest, it just sucks, bro. It just sucks, man. It just sucks. That's really all I can say about it, man. It's hard. It's definitely difficult. It's only one way to put a stop to it, and it's we have to go out there and win these games, Just being completely honest, we were better when we played them in the Garden this entire season. You know, I was telling them it felt louder here for them than it did in the Garden. But we got to put a stop to it as a team. Winning these games, that's what's going to make, you know, our fans, louder than theirs or whatever. I don't know how to keep them out. I don't know the logistics of it. But, you know, it does suck. I can't even lie. It definitely does suck.
11: So, to be clear, it sucks. Okay. Just want to be clear. What's cheaper going to Philly for Knicks fans to get tickets than it is to try to get in the Garden? Anything else, Marvin?
15: Nope, that was my worst.
11: All right, Paul?
13: I got two bests of the weekend. I'm going with Josh Hart of the Knicks. I just like his game. All-around player, does whatever it takes to win. A really good rebounder for an outside player. And then my other best will be R.J. Day, the quarterback. His dad is Ryan Day, the coach of Ohio State. He's going with Northwestern. I kind of like that. Don't play for dad. Don't put him in a position where he has to play you. Go to Northwestern and play some football.
11: Apparently, they didn't have room for him. He's a three-star quarterback.
13: Yeah.
11: And Chip Kelly was the offensive coordinator out of Ohio State, and now he's the offensive coordinator at Northwestern, and he's going to go play for Chip Kelly at Northwestern. But that has to be weird, where I want to know what mom says about all of this, that, okay, you're the coach at the Ohio State, you don't have room for your son, and that's where you got to be, I'm a coach. I got to be a coach first in this situation. My advice as a dad would be don't go to Ohio State, go to Northwestern. But mom is probably saying, wait, you don't have room for him to play? No, no, hon, it doesn't work that way. This is a meritocracy. Yes, Dill.
14: That would be a very mom thing to be like, come on, just play him. He's your son. He's like, it doesn't really work like that anymore.
11: Come on, look at LeBron and Bronny. Can't you do that?
14: Yeah.
11: Can't you let him play? Yes, Paulie.
13: What if mom was Oppo and she was the alpha dog coach? That guy's not going to make the roster.
11: Yeah.
13: He's a walk-on at best.
11: There's no way I'm going to Ohio State games if he's going to be the quarterback. I'm just saying.
14: A three-star, really?
11: Did you get both of yours in, Paul?
13: Yeah, okay. No worsts.
11: Okay. No update on Wembanyama, if there's any further punishment here. Maybe a fine. I think he's already had that suspension since it happened in the second quarter. In the fourth quarter, then we'd have a conversation about that. James in Virginia, best and worst of the weekend. Hi, James.
18: Oh, thanks for taking my call, brother. Happy Monday, DP, Danette. Salute the Commanders, man. Big time, all the time, every time. I tell you one thing, man. New Orleans seems like a place you could hide in the NBA for sure.
11: Yes.
18: I ain't heard nothing about Zion lately, man. It's crazy. And how about OKC, man? Well, you guys been talking all morning about teams taking. And Sam Presti is running a doctoral because the OKC got a top 15 pick again. I mean, this team is crazy loaded, and they're going to just add more talent. I saw a mock draft with London. London Board, I always say his name wrong, from Michigan. My guy, Go Blue, man, going to OKC. That is just crazy to me. And then the Knicks. How about the Knicks, man? Back-to-back Eastern Conference Finals appearance. Haven't gone since 1999. I still got the Eastern Conference champion 1999 shirt hanging in my closet, man. Let's go, Knickerbockers. And over the weekend, last EDP, we celebrated our fourth year wedding anniversary. And my wife showed me a clip from the show where I called in the day before the wedding, and you guys were so great and candid and brought us in and gave us such great advice. And I love you, Marvin, except for Marvin. He dropped the ball. And Dan kept trying to go back to him. But it was just a funny clip, man, to watch and see him laugh, man. Oh, man, I totally missed it. You guys have a great day. I sent it to Tyler, by the way. I hope you enjoyed it as much as we did.
11: Thank you, James.
18: Guys, so much. I love y'all.
11: Thank you, James. Yeah, we were giving wedding marital advice, and we went around the room. We came to Marvin, who's been married 10 years at the time, and you offered no advice for James in Virginia.
15: James, forgive me. I had nothing. Everyone else had really good, sound advice for James in Virginia.
11: Okay, so 4 years later, do you have any advice on how to make a marriage last, Marvin?
15: You know, don't discredit the other person's feelings. I know something might not be a big deal to you, but it's a big deal to them. Don't disregard their feelings on something that might be small to you.
11: Okay. Well, but that also works here, like with Todd, with his feelings. Don't dismiss them.
15: But we do.
11: I know.
19: It's kind of cruel to do that.
11: It's better content, though. It's not great content at home. Yeah. You're not looking for great content there. By the way, the Knicks beat the Sixers by an average of 22 points per game in the series. Largest point differential per game in a playoff series in the history of the New York Knickerbockers.

0: Brought to you by Panini America, the official trading cards of the Dan Patrick Show. Billy in Houston. Hi, Billy. What's on your mind today?
1: Hey, James in Virginia stole my New Orleans for Paulie. That the idea, other than Zion Williamson, does anybody even mention the Pelicans ever for any reason at all? And I've got one one candidate for the wish they had the name police back in the day. I was a sports writer in Northern Indiana for about 30 years, and there was a local athlete, small school, whose top athlete was named Candy Gum. That was her real name.
0: Candy Gum. Everybody went to school with somebody who had a name where it became folklore. Now, I've mentioned this before. I'm not going to mention the names again, but, you know, it started with my priest. This is where, and whenever we're on the road, we'll be out with people and they'll go, oh, you know, I went to high school with somebody and you know what their name was? And, you know, Paulie knows that I'm just sitting there like, I got this. If I need to go, it's one of those, how many names do I need to mention before you call it off? Because I went to a small school, but we had some interesting names. We had somebody whose name was Mike Hunt. And you could imagine if you say that together, especially over the loudspeaker, just letting you know. Had a few names, and my priest, his last name was B-L-O-M-E, and pronounced it just like you would think with B-L-O-M-E. So I usually win those whenever we're having those kind of name games. Yes, Paul.
2: The first time you told me this, when we started working together years ago, my jaw was dropped. And I had to look them up. I'm like, I got to confirm these. That was wild.

0: Excuse me?
1: Kurt in Wisconsin.
2: Like, Blom is such an easy fix.
1: It is.
2: Just change the stress.
1: It is.
2: Blom.
3: You got to pronounce that one right, too, though.
1: Yeah. Kurt in Wisconsin. Hi, Kurt.
4: Hey. Hey, guys. Thanks for taking my call. Third time, long time. As far as names go, it's quite a job trying to pick out a name for people who haven't had children. And back in the 80s, a diehard Raider fan, they just got done winning the Super Bowl, and then Marcus Allen just got done with the rushing title. He won that. So what do you call your son? Marcus Allen. Well, the problem with that is they traded him to the Chiefs probably about 3 years after the fact. So then you're watching the Raider games, rooting for Marcus Allen, rooting against the Chiefs. Oh, boy.
1: Yeah. It's always weird when you're going to name your son or daughter after an athlete, because sometimes you go, wait a minute, he's accused of what? He's guilty of what? Then you got to change the story of who he's named after or she's named after. David in L.A. Hi, David.
5: Good morning, gentlemen. I've got a best, a worst, and a short comment. Let me start with my worst, and Cal Raleigh. What happened?
1: Yeah.
5: 0 for 32, 0 for his last 32 at-bats, hitting a sub-Mendoza, 161. I think his last hit was a bomb on April 26th. If this keeps up, Big Dumper is going to mean something entirely different than what was intended, I'm afraid. My best, Dan, the great David Attenborough, legendary natural historian and producer turning 100 years old. And, you know, if I can draw a sports analogy here, setting aside all his other accomplishments and just taking his narration, this man is the veritable John Vicenda of the nature documentary. I mean, when you listen to his word selection, his timing, and the authority he brings to subject matter we rarely see, in this case, plants and animals, it's just unmatched. And you've said it many times, Dan, about so many great ones, Vince Scully, Don Emmerich, et cetera. Sir David is one of those singular voices, and he belongs in that company.
1: Yeah, 100 years of age, and, you know, he was doing it when nobody else was thinking about doing this and being in nature, and, you know, truly remarkable career. But thank you for the phone call. Rhonda in Texas. Hi, Rhonda. Welcome back.
6: Hey, Dan. Thank you. I've been traveling, and now I'm back on track. I wanted to say I'm happy to see that you received the gifted Sammy Sosa figurine. I wanted to say I appreciate that the NBA recently featured Popovich during the Spurs practice. Best and worst, and then one question for you, please. The best was looking forward to watching the Spurs all weekend, watching the game last night. The worst was actually watching Wimby get ejected at the onset of the game.
1: Yeah.
6: And then my question for you, I haven't heard you mention it recently, but I'm wondering how you're feeling about the upcoming wedding speech for your daughter.
1: Oh, God. Every single day. It's August 15th. Every single day. If I'm driving in the car with just the dog, I start practicing my speech. I'm not even given the speech yet, and I can't get through it. Every single day, Rhonda. Help me, Rhonda. Yes, Marv.
7: What's going to be worse, you walking down the aisle with her or the speech?
1: The speech. Because the aisle is just, I just have to make sure that if I'm crying, but I'm not like really crying. Like maybe a tear or two, but I got to figure out if I smile, can you cry if you're smiling? Like really big smile? Walking down the aisle? It'll kind of look like, I don't know, Jack Nicholson in Batman? Joker? Yes, Pauline?
2: When you're in the car rehearsing, are you getting choked up?
1: Yes.
2: What if you got pulled over?

0: I would just start crying.
1: Oh, you're halfway there.
0: Yeah, I'm already crying. I'm so sorry. Why are you crying? Because I love law enforcement. No, it's bad. It's bad. Every single day I think about it. What do you say? And my wife says to me yesterday, she goes, you got to take this seriously. I go, oh my God, I am. She goes, I know, but it can't be jokey. I said, no, it can be lighthearted, hun. Like I'm going to talk about the, you know, great things and, you know, great moments and all, you know, but you got to be a little lighthearted in a speech like this. Right? Yes, Todd.
2: How can you be so sure if you're going to, you want to share a story? I know I did a little slushy yes there.
0: So sure?
2: That you want to share something with everyone, and it may be a little embarrassing for her, but it's a really cute, fun story, but it could end up being taken as more uncomfortable than fun.
0: No, I'm not doing that. No, I'm not going for laughs, but there will be levity, I think. But, yeah, when my wife gave me the, don't make it jokey, I'm like, why can't I have a little bit of fun with this? Because it's going to be a serious thing. You got to say nice things about everybody. Yes, Paul.
3: Are you writing it? Do you need a teleprompter?
0: That was another thing is, I think I might be less emotional if I'm reading it. You know what you see people now? They read off their phones. When they go to a wedding, best man speech, you know, it'll be off your phone. And my wife says to me, she goes, I can't believe that you gave out the Super Bowl trophy in front of 100 million people and you don't cry. And I said, hon, I don't know those people. I know all these people. My entire life is going to be right in front of me as I try to get through this speech. So it's not, oh, there's 100 million people. It's not 100 million people I know. But yeah, every single day I think about it. And then I never write anything down, so I'll go, oh, that's a decent line. And then I go, I'll remember that. And then I go, what's the line? So, yes, Marvin.
4: Do you mention, like, your other kids? You know, when you were small and I just thought about this moment, you're just going back to the beginning.
0: Why are you doing this?
4: I could play John Mayer Daughters if you want. No.
0: I think Darius has a song that it won't be like this forever. I don't even know what my daughter's first song is, but that's going to be a crusher. But this, I'm going to just cry. Hopefully I don't cry on her makeup, but I'll cry on her shoulder. Yes, Marvin.
4: Were you a crier before you had kids?
0: I don't remember. I was trying to remember that, and I don't think so. And my wife is a badass. She didn't cry about anything. Yes, Todd.
2: If you're going to read it or have some type of outline, I would think that you'd want to have a hard copy of it. Just that'll be easier for you instead of you know, trying to deal with the small phone print. And all of a sudden, you know, sometimes it shuts off and you got to put it back on or click something. Just having that physical copy in front of you would be the way to go, in my opinion.
0: Thank you, Todd. Yes, Paul.
3: The song is It Won't Be Like This For Long by Darius Rucker.
0: Okay.
3: You got to mix it up. You got to put out a song right before you go out that's non-emotional, like Kickstart My Heart by Motley Crue. Just crank it up.
0: How about we take a break? Take a break. Oh, guess who went to see Devil Wears Prada 2? Paulie has a review coming up. More of your phone calls as well back after this.

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0: 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Marvin had a suggestion. He said, what if you did Botox before the wedding, and therefore your face might not be able to get into a crying position? I've never tried Botox, but if it means that I...
10: First statement.
0: Yeah. I'm on record. Yes, Dylan.
11: Well, I think your face would just not move at all. So that you got that part checked. I think you'd have to like weld your tear duct shut, though. Otherwise, you'd just be crying with like a blank stare, which would be probably even weirder than the smile.
0: Paulie went to see Devil Wears Prada 2. Dinner in a movie.
10: Yeah, date night.
0: That's too much time. Like the dinner, and then you sit down in a recliner. And then you're going to watch a two-hour movie.
10: I was blindsided, Dan. I didn't know the lateness of the movie. Dinner was at 7:30. The movie started, air quotes, at 8:30. Didn't start till 8:53.
0: Mm-hmm.
10: And those couches or whatever they have there now.
0: Recliners.
10: It's easy to fall asleep.
0: How would you rate Devil Wears Prada 2?
10: I'm going to stay in my lane here. I thought the first one was really good, really fun. I mean, you got Meryl Streep in it. She was fantastic. This one is like 20 years later, they concoct the reason for everyone to get back together.
0: Mm.
10: And it's okay. It's like a vanilla ice cream cone or plain cheese pizza. There's nothing wrong with it.
0: Mm.
10: It was not memorable and didn't have any great scenes or moments.
0: No, but how was the fashion?
10: Oh, lovely. Okay. Carl Anthony Towns makes an appearance at a fashion
0: show. Wait, is he Carl Anthony Towns or Carl Towns now? Because I've heard the broadcasters calling Carl Towns.
10: A couple of them.
0: Because if that's the case, he can't be Cat anymore. He's just KT. Yes, Marvin.
12: Is that like when Tiffany Amber Thiessen just went by Tiffany Thiessen?
0: I don't remember that.
12: Oh, she was Kelly Kapowski from Saved by the Bell. Come on, DP. How dare you?
0: I never saw an episode.
10: Oh.
0: Was Screech on that?
10: Yes.
0: Was that his name? Okay. Was James Vanderbeek on that?
12: That was Dawson's Creek.
0: I never saw an episode of that either.
12: What did you do?
0: I was working. I was working, trying to entertain you punk asses. What was I doing? I was doing Milwaukee Brewer Cleveland Indian highlights is what I was doing. Yes, Paul.
10: Weren't you supposed to see DWP2 this weekend?
0: No, I said to my wife, if there was a 9 a.m. showing, then I would do that. But I'm not doing 8:50 at night.
11: That time keeps getting earlier and earlier.
0: Yes, it does.
11: It was like 2, and then it was 11. Now it's 9 a.m.
0: If I could do a 9 a.m., then I would go see Devil Wears Prada 2. I love coming out of a theater when it's still light out. What, Todd?
13: Do they show anything before like 11:30 a.m. as far as the matinee? I don't know.
0: No, I have no idea.
13: I don't think they do.
0: Yeah. Like to get it out of the way. There's so much rest of the day. You can talk about the movie. Yes, Todd.
13: It'll still be daylight if you see an early afternoon movie. It stays out light till like 8 o'clock. You've got plenty of time to have the rest of the day.
0: Jamal Crawford's going to join us final hour.
13: Jamal Crawford's going to join us.
0: We love him. Final hour on this Monday. More of your phone calls as well after this. 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
12: Come on.
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1: Sports are for young people. Nobody wins when they're 37, 38.
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0: Bringing you the biggest stories in the world of sports. 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
4: The Warriors haven't been relevant for 3 or 4 years. The Warriors have been in the play-in, I think, 4 straight years. And I know he don't want to say it. Old people don't get healthy. Old people die. So it's over for Golden State. They had a great run. Hey, if Golden State was relevant, he wouldn't be in the studio with me.
0: Broadcasting from the man cave.
1: It always is.
0: This is Dan Patrick.
3: Final hour on this Monday. More of your phone calls, best and worst of the weekend. Jamal Crawford. He works for NBC with their NBA coverage. He will join us coming up in about 20 minutes from now. Always great to talk hoops with him. Your phone calls, always welcome, especially on a Monday. Best and worst of the weekend, what you saw that you liked, you didn't like. I didn't realize that the Orioles had a Tupac Shakur bobblehead night. I did not know this.
5: Yeah, on Friday.
3: Okay, but why?
5: So Tupac's from Baltimore originally.
3: Okay. So I guess that they had around 5,000 bobbleheads. How many bobbleheads did they have? Because fans were lining up 4 hours before the game on Friday.
5: They had 20,000 available, which is about half of the max attendance.
3: Okay. There was attendance was 39,000, and people were lined up for 4 hours to get their bobblehead.
5: Okay. So my fiance now, actually, she went to that game and they got there like an hour and a half early and it was immediately like no shot. Like there was, it looked like that Metallica concert they played in Russia where there's like 2 million people there.
3: Mm-hmm.
5: And people had like flown in from other states just to get the bobblehead. They're like fighting over him and like, you know, bartering, trying to sell and trade him like in the stadium. It was a little nuts.
3: Yeah, I'm seeing some numbers where they went for between $100 and $170 on eBay after the game. Yeah, 39,000, but they had, you said 20,000 bobbleheads?
5: Yeah, so you had like, but then again, like you had, so there's a 50-50 shot, so mm-hmm. like more or less, but you had to get there, I don't know, 5 hours early to even get in line.
3: Yes, Paulie.
6: Big crowd, 39,000, biggest since the home opener. And Tupac's sister throughout the first pitch.
3: Oh, cool.
6: Yeah.
3: All right. Yes, Todd?
7: And at the concession stand, you can get a Tupac of nachos and Tupac of hot dogs. They did a whole thing. They didn't do it.
3: I'm lenient right now, last hour. I'm lenient.
7: Tupac.
3: Best and worst of the weekend. Best and worst of the weekend, 877-3DP show. Operator Tyler's sitting by. Take your phone calls. Stat of the day is always brought to you by Panini America, the official trading cards of the Dan Patrick Show. Tomorrow night, Pistons, or I should say, no, is that tonight? Pistons and the Cavs. That's tonight. It says tune in on tomorrow.
8: Yeah, I don't know who did that.
3: Okay. Wait, isn't this your job to take care
8: That's
3: of all
8: that? Yes.
3: So the game is tonight.
8: It is tonight.
3: On NBC and Peacock.
8: It is.
3: At 8 Eastern.
8: Correct.
3: Okay. Pistons are 3.5-point underdogs. The Lakers are 10.5-point underdogs at home and what could be the closeout game of that series. We spent a lot of time talking about the Knicks. They're doing it right. They are not leaving anything to chance. They are blowing teams out. They beat the Sixers by an average of 22 points. That's the best in franchise history for a series. The previous best, I think, was the series with Atlanta, where they won by, I think, every game by at least 17, an average of 17 points per game. But it's working. And keep in mind, though, they have to get, you know, to the Eastern Conference Finals. They have to win the Eastern Conference Finals. Because the Knicks have been here before last year with Tom Thibodeau. And then they made the change because they couldn't get by Indiana. Mike Brown has done a really good job. But he's done good jobs in other places. He just doesn't last longer. He gets fired. Now you're taking over for the Knicks. You got to get to the NBA Finals. Now, they're not going to fire Mike Brown. I'm just saying, if we're looking at what Tom Thibodeau did, just remember what they did last year. It's just they didn't plan on Tyrese Halliburton being – crazy clutch breakout player. You know, hard to even describe what that was all about, because you're thinking, all right, you're watching the Pacers and you're going, okay. And all of a sudden, game on the line, and Tyrese Halliburton is acting like Reggie Miller. Yes, Marv.
8: Yeah, last season, when the Knicks beat the Celtics in the second round, I was with everybody else. Oh, they're going to beat the Pacers in six. And now it's time to go to the NBA Finals. And then Naismith and Neb Hard and Miles Turner, all these guys came out of nowhere and blew their doors off.
3: Well, it seems like a long, long time ago the Pacers were in the NBA Finals. Long, long time ago.
8: They took OKC to a game seven.
3: I know. Long, long time ago. And the Pacers had the league's second worst record. They won 19 games. But they made a trade when they had 13 wins and 38 losses. And they made the trade with the Clippers, Ivica Zubac. And all of a sudden, if it was a top four pick, it was protected. They ended up with the fifth pick after the lottery ended. So that's rough. Clippers made a good deal. Good deal. Got two first-round picks, second-round pick, a couple of players as well. They did a good job. But the Pacers, you got 13 wins and 38 losses. I'm not making any trades to try to improve my roster. And Kevin Pritchard admitted, hey, we took a chance, needed a little luck. We didn't get luck. Well, there's the problem. You're trying to get luck. I want you to get good, not lucky. And they end up losing that pick to the Clippers. OKC has another pick. What pick do they have? Like 14th or something?
8: I believe it's the 12th pick.
3: Oh, 12th pick. They don't have any room on the roster. You got guys who were 9th or 10th or 11th on the depth chart getting in and lighting up. I mean, they're looking like all-stars here. Yeah, Paul.
6: They have the 12th pick and the 17th pick. And they've got three first-round picks next year, OKC.
3: Yeah. And they don't even have their second-best player, Jalen Williams, playing in this series.
6: They're so deep, they have two guys named Jalen Williams on the team. We've got a backup guy with the same name.
3: I know. But Lakers at home, LeBron's last stand here. 10.5-point underdogs. Yeah, Paul.
6: Would you be willing to say, and you're a guy who never says no chance or I guarantee, would you be willing to say there's no chance LeBron James retires after this season?
3: Oh, I couldn't say that. I couldn't say that.
6: Been around too long.
3: Yes. I would be surprised if he would go out this way from the standpoint of, let's do a farewell tour. And as I said in the first hour, I would just hire a film crew. Maybe do what Michael Jordan did. He had a film crew, and Mike owned the rights. And that's why we waited so long for all of that, you know, background stuff, all the stuff of him being followed around. I saw that. I didn't know what NBA Entertainment was doing. But they were doing a documentary. They were gathering all of this film, all this footage of Mike. And then it got to the point where Mike then said, okay, now we can release this. Maybe that's what LeBron does. Maybe he just says, let's do this from training camp to the postseason. And whatever happens along the way, let's document it. And, you know, maybe Netflix wants to air this. Yes, Dylan.
5: I mean, LeBron could actually do something cool here and just like randomly in the offseason just be like, I'm done, guys, and just sort of.
3: That's not LeBron.
5: I know it's not. That's why it would be cool.
3: Yeah. Yes, Marvin.
8: I know it's a different sport, but do you think LeBron saw Tom Brady do what he did at the age of 45 and he's thinking to himself, I could keep going?
3: Well, he could keep going. The problem is he's not going to win a championship unless he's just padding his stats. Now, I know you're getting paid $50 million, hard to walk away, and you get to play with your son again, because as long as you're on the roster, he's going to be on the roster. But I don't know what would motivate him to continue to play unless they really had a chance to win something. Yes, Marv.
8: But if this is what you've done since you were 10 years old, and you can still do it at a relatively high level, why wouldn't you keep doing it? Michael Jordan's still looking for something to replace basketball.
3: Okay, why is Tom Brady not playing anymore?
8: Got to ask Tom. That's a great question.
3: He can still play. He probably could have played the last 2 years. He even talked about coming back. He probably saw Philip Rivers and he went, wait a minute. What are you doing? I can still play. And he probably, your arm goes. For guys who aren't mobile, you still got to rely on your arm. Philip never had a strong arm. Peyton Manning's arm went. Tom still has a strong arm. Yes, Dill.
5: I think Tom, though, like, he decided to hang it up before it got, like, ugly. Obviously, you know, that last season wasn't fantastic. He could have just won that Super Bowl with Tampa, you know, rode off in the sunset, not unretired. But I think he was like, are these next two, if I play two more years, is it going to get better? Kind of like Barkley said, probably not.
3: Yeah, but same thing with LeBron, though.
5: Yeah.
3: In a game that's far more demanding for somebody who's that age of running up and down the floor.
5: Is it physically? I mean, like, it's more demanding in that sense, but I mean, playing football is a more taxing on your body sport. Maybe less so for quarterbacks.
3: Yeah, now, Tom's not getting hit.
5: Yeah.
3: I mean, if he gets hit, you know, how many times is he really getting hit? LeBron's chasing down guys who are 20. Tom's not chasing anybody. All he has to do is be in the shotgun and just dump the ball off. You throw an interception, go in a fetal position. You don't have to do anything. I mean, I'm kind of oversimplifying the position, but
5: there's slightly more to it than that. But yeah,
3: but LeBron wants to play in all the games, and you know he wants to be the most in shape player out there. Tom is not trying to fool anybody. LeBron wants to fool you. Hey, I can keep up with a 20-year-old. I can still play at a high level, which he can. But if the goal is to be the GOAT in his mind, then you're not going to win another championship. Unless you go to Cleveland, you might have an easier path because the West is still going to be loaded. Yeah, Marvin.
8: But I think at age 41, LeBron's legacy is already cemented. I don't think another championship helps his GOAT case.
3: At just this age to win a championship? I think it does.
8: No, I don't think he's passing Michael Jordan.
3: Oh, I know that. But I still think he has to do things that Michael never did.
8: He's already doing things Michael never did.
3: I know, but he could still add to that by playing at a high level at this age. He's not going to win a championship.
8: But I think that's the win right there. Playing at this level at age 41, and you're losing to the best team in the NBA.
3: But see, he's going to get knocked for them getting swept.
8: Of course, he's going to get more blame than Joker did when he got eliminated in the first round.
3: Yes. Yeah, and that's not fair, but that's just, he knows that he's up against that. He's never, ever going to be, and when you say his legacy is set, I don't know if his legacy is set. Is he the second greatest player of all time? Does he have the greatest resume, individual resume of anybody in history? Okay. It feels like LeBron would want more than that. I think in his mind, he feels like he is the greatest player to ever play the game. I do feel that. Now, he can't come out and say it, but even if he does the victory tour where NBA Entertainment, you know, collects all this footage and be, yeah, well, Michael did it, so you're doing the same thing as him. Like, he can't win with this. But what he's doing is pretty remarkable because he has to play both ends. You know, Tom's not playing defense. LeBron's got to play both ends of the floor. Yes, Todd.
7: If you're enjoying yourself and you're still doing it well and you're not even close to embarrassing yourself and you could add on to your legacy even more, if nothing else but stats and all these different categories, so maybe no one ever touches those records ever or takes many, many years, then why not do it? I do believe there's at least a small part where I could add that many more games and playoff games and points and everything else. No one's ever going to touch it just to make sure I'll do another year or two.
3: Are you taking a shot at me as to me retiring? Why should I retire?
7: I am not. If you want to put yourself into that, it has nothing to do with you. Okay. This is specifically LeBron, and I'm just going to make the numbers speak so loudly, no one's going to touch any of these numbers ever.
3: Yeah, Paulie.
6: LeBron's past season, he had 60 starts, 33 minutes per game, averaged 21-7-6, down a little bit from the year before.
3: But he was the third option on that team. And he found a way to kind of reinvent himself. That's really, like, Steph Curry might have to do this where he's the second or third option on a team coming up. I mean, they got to find those players. The Lakers at least have Austin Reeves and they have Luka. Golden State doesn't have that. I mean, Jimmy Butler is not a number one option. Let me see. David in Ohio. Hi, David. What's on your mind today?
2: Hey, what's up, Dan? You guys are talking about the tanking. I got a fun idea on how to fix it. Why don't you just line up all the owners of the teams, worst record to best, and put them at the free throw line and just have them shoot a basket. If they make it, they get that pick. If they don't, they got to loop back around. Put it on TV, televise it, be good entertainment. So,
3: thank you, David. I'll bring it up to the commissioner when I talk to him. All right, we'll take a break. Jamal Crawford set to join us. Where is Jamal, Todd?
7: Jamal Crawford is still in Minneapolis because he was part of last night's broadcast. So he'll join us from Minnie.
3: Okay. We'll talk to Jamal Crawford. He was there when Wemby got tossed. Does he think there's further discipline coming up for Wemby? Take a break. Back after this. TireRack.com. Todd always thinks I'm doing Billy Joel Tire
7: Rack. You ought to know by now.
3: You should know by now because TireRack.com/Dan makes it really, really easy. 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
2: Jamal Crawford on the call last night. Game 4. Mike Tirico, Reggie Miller on NBC and Peacock for the Spurs and the Timberwolves. Also, he'll be on the call in San Antonio. Game 5. That'll be a tip-off at 8 Eastern on Tuesday. Great to talk to you again. Let me start at the end and work our way back. Do you think Victor Wembanyama will be suspended for Game 5?
12: No, I do not think he'll be suspended. He definitely should have been ejected for the shot he gave yesterday, but I don't think he's suspended for Game 5. You? What do you think?
2: I think if David Stern was the commissioner.
12: Okay.
2: But I wouldn't be surprised if he's fined, but I think the fact that it took place in the second quarter, if it took place in the fourth quarter with 4 minutes to go, then I could see him be suspended for Game 5.
12: So why do you think if Stern was the commissioner that happens and not right now?
2: Because I think we look at this and we want Wemby to play. David Stern famously scolded me when the Phoenix Suns, Amari Stoudemire got suspended for getting off the bench when Steve Nash got crashed into the scorer's table. And I said, but Stoudemire didn't do anything. And he said, he got off the bench. Now listen to me. And then he scolded me. Like, I don't care if you're a star or not. I'm the commissioner. And therefore, I think he would have a different look at this. Because in slow motion, it doesn't look good at all. That Wemby, that was excessive. He wanted to take somebody out. Was there anything that led up to this in your mind that you could see, not warrant it, but understand, you know, his frustration?
12: It's funny you say that because I may have given him the announcer's jinx because I just praised him for how he was handling, you know, getting pushed and all the extra stuff getting thrown to the ground. And I understand, like, Minnesota side, you want to keep their best player frustrated or at least try to frustrate him. And he hadn't shown any emotion all series or really all playoffs in that way. So it could have been, you know, things that led up to it for sure. But that was not a good look and not what we expected.
2: But this is why you have somebody on your roster who can go in and protect you. This happens in hockey all the time. Mm-hmm. It happens in basketball. Tim Duncan was never going to go after somebody, but he had somebody to do that for him. Michael Jordan didn't go after the Pistons. He had somebody do that for him. I think that's the important part is, and that's where Mitch Johnson, the Spurs head coach, I think is wrong to say, hey, I understand it. No, this is a playoff game. Let somebody else bang up Anthony Edwards if that's what you want to do to send a message. I can't have my best player and the most important player on the floor getting caught up in something like this.
12: To kind of have that enforcer, that security, huh? I said that 2 years ago, I think it was, with OKC. They saw Chet, and I'm like, well, no, they kind of need to go through this to see what they do need later on. And I'm sure these guys are going through this process and still can win it, but still, you're right. Maybe get that enforcer. Somebody's going to bring that, like, no, we're not going for that at all. You know, that to the roster as well.
2: Yeah, I just think I got to keep him on the floor.
12: Yeah, you have to. He does so many things well. As soon as he went off the court, Minnesota was like, uh-oh, free ice cream. This is just, I can go to the paint anytime I feel like it. This, you know, and Cornette did a great job as well. Not the same level as Wemby, but it was like drastic. Like, okay, as soon as he goes off the court, we're going in there to get paint points at all costs.
2: What is it about Anthony Edwards that we really only care about his game in the postseason? That I don't think he's a tune-in or regular season guy, but man, he has these moments in the postseason where you go, damn, he is different.
12: He's different. He's one of the most competitive people I've seen. To be that young, I mean, obviously we know he's been through so much in life, but he has that, like, that grit, that toughness, that mental fortitude, and he wants it. He wants it. He wants to be one of the greats, and he understands the responsibility. And one thing I love about Ant is his authenticity. You never feel like he's just saying something to say it. Whatever he says, he feels, he stands on it, and I think his guys, his teammates know that. Like I saw yesterday, I think Io got a and one late, and he turned the bench like, I told you, almost like he saw something on the court. Like, no, I trust him too. And he's amazing. Like he can go in tight spots almost like a jet. He just takes off, and he's not even all the way healthy right now, right? But his grit and his heart, he had a moment where he's like, I'm just going to take over this game. We will not lose this game. And he did what he had to do to tie this thing up.
2: But I hate when we do this. You know, he kind of reminds me of Michael Jordan. I'm like, okay, no, he's not Michael Jordan.
12: No.
2: No one is Michael Jordan.
12: No one's Michael Jordan.
2: Now, you can have some traits.
12: Right.
2: That Mike may have, like SGA. Man, he reminds me of Jordan where, you know, he can score. And he's not Michael Jordan.
12: I have a problem with that just from the standpoint. Michael Jordan, to me, is the greatest to ever play basketball, right? And it's not even a question. But with that, we throw his name around so easily of, this guy reminds me of Michael Jordan. Well, this is like, he's the final frontier. There's a bunch of other stages and guys you can refer to besides referring to the last, like, frontier. Because now we start looking at him, and we look at the player a little sideways, too. We may not appreciate the player we're looking at because we keep hearing the Michael Jordan comparisons. You know what I mean? So we should appreciate this guy as well.
2: Talking to Jamal Crawford. He was on the call last night with the Spurs and Timberwolves going to San Antonio for tomorrow night, 8 Eastern, on NBC and Peacock. You think LeBron retires? Any chance he retires after their next loss?
12: I hope not. And the reason being, he's done so much for the game, and we've grown to know him and his, everything about him just by how famous he is the last 25 years, right? Since he was in high school. And I would just hope that he goes out and really receives the love he's, you know, shown to everybody all over the world. He can be appreciated in that way. I think it'll be like crazy just to go out quietly and like, no, I'm retiring now. Like, no, like get all the love you possibly can because you deserve it. And look at the level he's still playing at. I mean, to be a 41-year-old man and still, I'm telling you, I played 3 days in 4 days. I played 3 times in 4 days the other day. Then I was trashed the last day. I couldn't even walk. I was like, man, it took me forever to try to get loose. So what he's doing is like on a whole nother level, and I hope he's appreciated in that way with the end being closer than the beginning.
2: Why would he come back?
12: Love of the game. You can just tell how much he loves it. He still gets pissed off if something small happens. And I'm not saying like in a way of condemning a teammate, but in a way of caring. Like, he still cares so much about everything. Everything I hear, he's still the first one in the gym. He's still preparing, you know, like he's a youngster just starting out. So that just tells me how much he loves the game. So I think that's why he will come back. Why do you think he will come back or not come back?
2: Well, I wonder, you come back to a team. It's rare when he had the feeling of his team can't win the championship.
12: Right.
2: In his entire career, there was always the, man, you know, we could get to the finals. In just about every stop, I think he's got to look at the West and be honest. When you look at the Spurs and look at OKC, yeah, you're not on their level. And no, even if Luka was healthy, you're not on their level right now, and it's not going to get any better. But I think he's going to go out and he's going to do a documentary on his final year.
12: I can see that.
2: I just think he's not going to go out quietly. It's not going to be one of those, oh, LeBron retired. I think he wants to get his flowers, and I have no problem with that.
12: But Dan, we didn't know The Last Dance was being recorded in that last year either. You know, like, I mean, you probably knew being on the inside, but
2: I know,
12: like,
2: I saw the NBA Entertainment crew following Michael, and I even asked the head of NBA Entertainment, and I said, "What is this used for?" And he said,
12: right,
2: that Michael wanted it. But I never thought it was going to be used in, you know, a documentary. But I did see these guys. I think Michael Thompson's son, or brother, I should say, was a cameraman.
12: He is.
2: So I would see him, and I'd be like, what are you guys doing? And they were just, hey, we're just filming. But I never, never knew. I never knew what was going on. And even those who did know didn't really know. They're like, I don't know.
12: Would you be disappointed if he did go out without, like, getting those flowers, just from your standpoint? Or would you rather have it?
2: I wouldn't be disappointed. I would be surprised. Yeah. Like, you do what you need to do for you. It feels like LeBron is going to want to make stops in every city. And whether he plays 1 year, 2 more years, you know, because as long as he's on the roster, Bronny's on the roster. And I think he wants to, you know, show that nobody will be able to do what I've done.
12: Right.
2: They're not going to put up, you know, 22, 23, 24 years in this sport where Tom Brady, you can play quarterback, but you're not playing defense.
12: Right.
2: I mean, LeBron is keeping up with 20-year-olds.
12: Yeah, we'll never see anything like this from a longevity standpoint, a dominance of longevity. Like, I don't think we see anything like this. I even went back, I think, since his sophomore year of high school, he's averaged 25 or more points every year except like three. Like, it's ridiculous. Three or four maybe in the last, you know, 25, 26 years or whatever it is. Like, we'll never see anything like this. So that's why I hope he gets his flowers the right way.
2: And imagine averaging this, scoring that, and not being a great shooter.
12: He's not even being a great, like a scorer, like not being a great scorer, not being somebody who plays to score first anyway.
2: Yes.
12: Think about that.
2: Yeah. The James Harden, how do we write the history of James Harden?
12: That's going to be interesting because there's no denying what he did in his prime, in his prime run of Houston during the course of a regular season, his dominance. Like, he had mastered the game, like, in some ways, in the regular season. Then the playoffs, the struggle came, and that's why it's such a stark contrast. Would you rather have a guy like Wade, who didn't have the same peak regular seasons but had more playoff success? Or would you say, you know what, over the course of 6 months, this guy dominated, and then it just didn't go well the last month or whatever?
2: Oh, I'd rather be D. Wade.
12: You'd rather be D. Wade?
2: Oh, yeah. I mean, I think Harden is absolutely fascinating. But
12: why?
2: He changed the game.
12: He did. There's no denying that. He changed the game.
2: And you knew he was going to score. He knew he would tell you, I'm going to go right there and I'm going to do a step back jumper. You know, when you're scoring 36 and also throwing, you know, handing out 11 assists, I mean, that's he's built for the regular season. He's just not a playoff performer. And D-Wade was.
12: What's crazy about Harden is, what position do you even put him at? When the all-time list comes out, does he go as a point? Does he go as a two? Like, he was so skilled and is so skilled. He's the true definition of a combo guard because he literally can do both at that level. It's just the playoffs never looked like the regular season.
2: What are the Knicks doing that they didn't do previously?
12: I think they're a little more diverse in how they're using Brown.

0: know, the playoffs slow down and you want the ball in your best player's hands. But they're a little less predictable, and they're playing a little more free, it seems, to be honest with you. And I think Tibbs gave them a lot of freedom. I think Tibbs is a heck of a coach, and he did an unbelievable job with them. But right now, I think they're playing a little more free, and I think that he's a little more diverse in how he's being used himself.
1: I find him fascinating, though.
0: Brunson?
1: Yeah.
0: Why?
1: He moves in tight circles. Like,
0: Yeah.
1: he's really good in a tight area of just getting that split second, less than that separation there. He doesn't strike me as, he's like a left-handed Chris Paul, where he just finds areas. Not the quickest, not the fastest, can't jump the highest, like Chris Paul. But he just knows how to play the game.
0: I think both of those guys, they play to their smarts first. And then they're like with Brunson, his footwork takes over. He's not playing to his footwork. He's playing to his smarts. Okay, let me see. Okay, you played me that way. You kept me left. Okay, now I'm gonna go left the first time. The second time I'll go left and counter. Like he's reading everything you're doing. So I think he's playing towards that first. He puts his mind in the game first, and then he's just picking you apart. And then he becomes a post player. Because he plays 15 feet in. He starts catching at the free throw line. He'll jab, step, shoot. He'll jab, step, bump you. And he's even better. Most people with physicality, they get sped up. He's better with physicality because he can feel you and he knows where you're at. So he knows how to counter you. And then you have shooting around him. Cat's playing better. OG is out right now. But those guys, and I think they understand the pressure. Like, think about what people are saying about Mike Brown. Well, he has to go to the finals. If he doesn't go to the finals, it's a terrible season. So, you know, I think that. And if the Knicks are going to do it, I think this is truly their chance. No Boston, right? They're out. Who everybody had being the best team in the East for most of the year, or thought they would go the furthest. Detroit is in a dogfight right now, so this is the Knicks' best chance.
1: Why is Steve Kerr coming back to this roster?
0: Steph Curry. I think Steph. I think sometimes it's bigger than just. I mean, think about it. He's won four championships, I believe, three or four. And I think it is four. It could be bigger than basketball. That could be something like, you know what? Steph signed up for this. I'm married to him as far as this, my relationship goes. Draymond, same thing. Like, I think, and he loves the coach. Like, just watching him go on games, talking to him, you know, pregame, he still has that zest for coaching. Like, he loves it. And he would be unbelievable in TV, as we know, or executive. He's done all those things. But I think coaching is what really, that competitive fabric. That's the part that's lost when you're not in that space.
1: But you know you're not going to win.
0: You do.
1: They're a play-in team.
0: But Steve Kerr has won seven championships total. He's had his fair share of winning too, Dan.
1: Yeah, but you get caught up in it. Like, you don't go, hey, I've won so much, I don't care if I win. When you win, I don't think you can turn it off and go, eh, I'm okay.
0: Now you don't turn it off, but maybe you find beauty in something else. Think about Steph. This is a guy who is out there actually competing. Draymond, same thing. He could easily be like, you know what? My last 4 or 5 years, I want to go somewhere else and have a chance to win every single year. But his loyalty may have rubbed off on everybody else in the organization. It's almost like the Spurs with Tim Duncan. If Pop could yell at Tim Duncan, he could yell at anybody. If Tim Duncan can be this beacon of light for this organization, you know, Steph is doing that. And Steph, we talk about changing the game. Like he is absolutely the way he changed the game will outlive him. Because his effect has been unbelievable.
1: Your son already got a scholarship offer. What is he, a freshman in high school?
0: He has 15, actually. Yeah, he's a freshman in high school, which is crazy.
1: So
0: Crazy.
1: Penny Hardaway reached out and gave him a scholarship.
0: He did, and that was full circle for me because this whole time, even when he was a kid, I'm like, if you could just study one player, I would just have you know, be Penny Hardaway. So in my thinking, when I was working with him and training him, even to this day, and I've told him this, it was Penny, because I thought Penny played the game in such an effortless way, and his feel for the game was next level. So I've been watching film with my son since he was in fifth, sixth grade, and all those things. So getting that actual offer was like, wow, that one kind of stopped me for a second.
1: Wow.
0: Yeah, crazy.
1: But to study Penny and not somebody else.
0: Yeah, no, we study a lot of people, but if it could just be one person, because I knew he'd be a tall guard, it was Penny. I thought, if you think about it, after Magic, I thought Penny was going to be like the next.
1: Oh, yeah.
0: Here's the baton,
1: Yeah.
0: Magic. You know, you're passing the baton to the next great tall point guard. And Penny came with that heat and the way he plays.

0: played and his feel and his personality. And then I had the opportunity to play with him in New York as well. So that one, I was like, whoa, like that one really caught me off guard. The high schools around my local city didn't even know my name at 15 years old. So to see where this thing is going is crazy.
1: If I had an NBA analyst one-on-one tournament, who wins?
0: I should ask you that. I can't vote for myself, right? So I would say...
1: No, you can.
0: I can?
1: You think that you're the best analyst as far as talent goes? I don't even know how to label it.
0: Yeah, how to describe it. Okay. No, I wouldn't say that part. I'm not... I love Reggie because I'm next to him. I learn from him so much. Tim Legler, RJ, there's a lot of good people out there. But I think the advantage I have, if I was stating my case, not as the best, but just for my case to be in that tournament.
1: To win.
0: Is I think I can do a pretty good job of bridging this era with the era that came before me. I can kind of intertwine them because I played against John Stockton. I played against Luka. So I've seen how the games kind of evolved. And I remember I come from a time where the off the dribble three was the worst shot in basketball. Don't ever take that shot. To see it now be the biggest weapon. So I see both of them. Who would be up there for you? I'm not saying I'm the best. I'm just saying to be in the tournament. I won't say to win it, to even qualify.
1: How about?
0: Who do you like?
1: How would Tracy McGrady do?
0: He'd do great, but he doesn't call. You talking about calling games? I'm sorry.
1: Just being an analyst.
0: Oh, T-Mac is really good. Yeah, absolutely.
1: Melo, Vince Carter.
0: All those guys are great. And they're obviously Hall of Famers, but they also know how to communicate the game in a simple way that anybody can understand.
1: Yeah, this isn't about being a good analyst. I'm talking about playing one-on-one here.
0: Oh, you're talking about one-on-one?
1: Yeah.
0: In their prime or like right now?
1: Right now.
0: Oh, I win. Are you kidding me?
1: Okay.
0: I thought you were talking about actually analyzing the game. I'm sorry.
1: No, I don't care about that. I'm talking about playing hoops.
0: Who do you? Hold on. One second.
1: Jamal Crawford, hotel room in Minnesota.
0: And I have my hoop shoes on the road. They come with me. Are you kidding me?
1: Are you breaking ankles or spraining ankles?
0: Well, I've gotten nicer as I gotten older, so now I'm just spraining them. I'll sprain them and say, are you all right? Okay, watch out. I may say, that move's coming. Like, I've gotten nicer. Unless they start talking trash, and then it's over.
1: So you think you could take Tracy McGrady one-on-one?
0: Right now, today?
1: Yeah.
0: Yeah, I'd beat T-Mac.
1: Vince Carter.
0: I would beat everybody right now one-on-one.
1: Everybody. Every analyst in the NBA.
0: I still play all the time.
1: Okay, all right.
0: Yeah.
1: All right.
0: Who do you think wins?
1: I don't know. I'd have to see these guys walking around.
0: Oh, okay. That it's the walk that does it?
1: Well, I'm going to know if how you're doing.
0: You're like my kids if I try to give them some new food and they smell it first. I'm like, that's not going to affect the taste. You know that, right?
1: We'll talk soon. Thank you, buddy.
0: Yes, sir.
1: That's Jamal Crawford. Yeah, he's waxing poetic about these guys. I'm like, I don't care how you call a game. I want to see you guys play one-on-one. One-on-one. Draymond would want to get in on this conversation to say that he could beat everybody.
2: No, not against Jamal Crawford. Don't
1: probably
2: do that to yourself.
1: No. All right, we'll take a break. Last call for phone calls after this. Sometimes it's just in passing. Sometimes it's a little more than that. But I'll walk by Todd and I'll go, dude. And he'll go, dude wipes. Dude Wipes has you covered. And you know what? 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
10: Hey, Dan, how are you guys doing?
1: Good.
10: Good. So I've got a name for you.
1: Okay.
10: My name is Guy Fiore from Las Vegas. And I had a incident where I forgot to make a Christmas Eve reservation for seven people. And I called a well-known steakhouse here in Vegas, begging for a reservation. I had the hostess or host ask if she could call me back once I gave her my name. The manager called me back the next day, said, "Hey, I just need your credit card." No problem. Gave him my credit card. And then turned around and he goes, "Do you mind if I use your name on the reservation?" And I went, "Oh."
1: Did you still take the reservation?
10: No, they had moved some people around to kind of shoehorn me in. And I said, "Don't worry about it. I'll figure it out. Give those people back their reservations."
1: All right. Well, not Guy Fieri. Guy Fiore. Thank you, Guy. Denny in Portland. Hi, Denny. What's on your mind today?
11: Morning, DP. Hey, I'm calling about you're giving your speech at your daughter's wedding. I had the same similar thing. I have twin daughters, and my one daughter was getting married. And I was practicing my speech. I'm very emotional, just like you. And every time I think about it, I do the crying thing. And I was in law enforcement for many years. And before I retired, I made the mistake of telling one of the guys I work with that I was having trouble with the speech and yada, yada, yada. And so we get into roll call and he goes, "Hey, why don't you give us a speech you're going to give your daughter at your daughter's wedding?" And I kind of froze and I thought, okay, you know, had it written down on a piece of paper. And I started to get through it, started crying. And somebody said, "Do it again." And they did that for about five or six times. And I finally made it through without crying, for the most part. And, you know, I was kind of mad at him, but it worked.
1: Yeah, but here's the problem. Now they're expecting me to cry, and if I don't cry, people will probably be disappointed if I don't cry. This day in sports history, Paul.
12: Right on cue off last week in 1977, the owner of the Braves, Ted Turner, went down and managed one game once.
1: They had lost 16 in a row. He took over. They lost to the Pirates, and then Major League Baseball said Ted Turner can't manage any future games. Willie Mays got traded on this date to the New York Mets, $50,000 and a pitcher named Charlie Williams.
13: How do you trade Willie Mays? How does that happen?
1: How do you sell Babe Ruth?
13: It's insane.
1: Thank you, Todd. All righty. Go around the room. Oh, is Notre Dame USC in negotiations of keeping this rivalry alive in football?
12: Yeah, a couple years down the road, but it's there's morsels. It might happen.
1: Okay. All right. Todd, what'd you learn today?
13: Tyrese Maxey dropped many "it sucks" when asked about all the Knicks fans taking over the Sixers arena and making it feel like they were at Madison Square Garden.
1: Dylan?
14: LaJuan Ball.
1: LaMelo's son. Marvin?
15: You like skill more than luck.
1: Paul?
12: Spraining ankles.
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17: The Smarty Pants School of the Conference continues to have one very under-the-radar advantage. And I mean where it matters most. It is Chuck Oliver Show. It's a Monday. I'm back. Heath Klein, thank you for sitting in all last week. I hate to bring Heath in. Like I say, the first segment sometimes, the music was still playing. Heath, any FCC violations? Did we lose any affiliates that you know of?
18: I think we're clear so far.
17: All right, that's it. Honestly, that's where my bar is. So I talked to the principal my first year of coaching, and I was coaching high school. And I was like, I don't know if I'm doing a good job. And he said, do you think the kids are getting quality instruction? I was like, yeah, I think. He's like, are you using profanity? I was like, not really. He's like, all right, you're doing a good job. Raise the bar a little bit, maybe. But in this case, as long as there are no FCC violations, because they're like $250,000 each, and we didn't lose affiliates, then I'm going to color it a wonderful week of Heath hosting the show. I am back, and we got a pile of guests, courtesy of Heath in that Rolodex to the stars, Matt Marshall, Truist reporter for Central Florida, UCF, the Golden Knights, who are now just the Knights, from the Orlando Sentinel. He's going to come on and join us. They went way later with their spring than almost all the other programs in the South, so we're going to talk about UCF, and it's a major program and a major conference that gets a bid, so we'll talk about them. And they want more. They absolutely do want more. They would like to make it above the cut in 4 years. Jake Roos, Georgia's already above the cut. Jake Roos will join us in hour two. Dogs HQ, it's an on-3 effort. We will talk about Georgia getting a commitment from a 28 quarterback. Man, Kirby just doesn't stop. He just stacks them. And he convinces them to go and, for the most part, stay. Brett McMurphy will join us in hour two as well. College football insider from On Three. We will deep dive a little ACC and Mario and Hurricanes talk. And then also maybe the profile of Miami and whoever else from the ACC on the national scene and the playoff bracket, et cetera. So it's a big show, and it's courtesy of Heath and all the work he does. When I said the Smarty Pants School of the Conference, we all know who we're talking about. I mean, I went to one school in the conference. Heath went to another one. It's Vanderbilt. Most of us are in the giant middle 85%. Vanderbilt's at the way top end of this thing. And they're also private, which means they don't really have to tell us how they spend their money. But there's one way that we're pretty sure how they're spending their money or not. And when I say it continues to have one very under-the-radar advantage, where it counts most. Ooh, okay, if Chuck's talking about college athletics and specifically in the SEC, where does it count most? Well, it counts most in football. So Vanderbilt continues to have an advantage. I didn't know Vanderbilt had advantages, much less historically. Well, it really kicked in about 5 years ago, what this advantage is. We had a guest on, I think it was maybe Tyler McComas. He covers, he's a great source for Oklahoma information. And I believe we were talking OU and name, image, likeness, and whatever else. And I believe it was Tyler who said, softball is the most competitive sport in the SEC. You will fall behind quicker in that sport than any other sport in the conference. And Oklahoma's really dedicated to it, and Oklahoma has a great team. And he's saying that in this conference, you can't fall behind. And we've talked about that with Arkansas. We've talked about that with Ole Miss. We've talked about it with teams like, you know, Oklahoma, who could win a national championship. Softball. If you have perused the NCAA softball bracket that was revealed, you believe it. Of the top 8 national seeds, 6 are SEC teams. 15 SEC schools play softball. 12 made the field. Now, I looked at the conference standings from this season, intending to pick any of the 4 or 5 lowest finishing teams in the SEC softball season to make a point with, and I couldn't take my eyes off Kentucky's record. Kentucky was last in the SEC, and they're not trying. What do you mean, Chuck, they're not trying? The Lady Cats softball team had a record of 25-28. All right, that's not great, but that's an SEC program playing a national schedule, finishing almost 500. Sure, they need to get better, but what's your problem? Yes, they went 25-28. Kentucky, 25-28 this season. 24 of those wins were non-conference games against some of the worst programs in the sport. Non-conference wins against some of the worst softball teams that the NCAA fields, and in the NCAA, where you will fall further behind and quicker than any other sport in the conference, all right, in that league, Kentucky went 1-23. Now, Ole Miss, Georgia, Kentucky, you already have teams, and it's a really bad look to stop playing a sport, especially a women's sport. It may also be illegal, depending on other numbers, but dropping a sport can be a massive opportunity for an athletic department to get things right. Heath brought up something a couple of weeks ago when it hit the wire. Arkansas, they had to gin up an additional $15 million, I believe. From somewhere, they needed $15 million, whether it was the chicken guy or the discount guy or the Dallas Cowboys guy. Like, they go to the same people all the time. Hey, we need $15 million more. All right, well, we got like $4 million more by asking the rich people. Okay, well, we have to come up with $11 million. So then they canceled the band's expenses and said the university can. So they shifted that to the student fees. And so we talked about that, how they're going to come up with their $15 million, I believe it was. Well, part of it is they're dropping tennis. Last year, Arkansas spent $2.3 million on tennis. They had $3,200 in revenue. Chuck, what does any of this have to do with your show, which is all week, all year, it's all college football? We're dropping sports, or certainly not adding them, when the accounting ledger is this far out of whack. So Arkansas looked at tennis and said, if we're going to be as serious as we can where it matters most, go back to the tease that started the show, football. Well, tennis is wonderful, but we as a university, we do not have an ingrained duty or responsibility to high school tennis players to provide them free education here. It's a wonderful opportunity, and it brings a whole lot of culture and additional campus life, and there's so many things. And then somebody turns pro and writes a big check and back to the university. That's the idea. We all know how that works. But spending 2.3 and bringing in $3,200, you can't do that. That's bad math. Last year, to go 1-23 in the SEC, UK softball spent $3.2 million, $3,236,817 specifically. Now, they also list their softball revenue at $3,236,000. That's fiction. I went and looked at, they had 17 home games, I believe it was. Or 19 home games, I think. The most expensive ticket was $17. The attendance for each game, it was between 1,000 and 1,100. Almost, that's what they reported, and you usually fudge on that. I saw also that UK spent $38,000 per scholarship athlete playing softball. They spent $35,000 per scholarship athlete playing football. That's really awful. Like, one-star review, do not recommend. So what is the point of all this to football? I've acknowledged it's a bad look, and there are students who are just grossly affected by this when you drop a sport. It has become a financial reality because, to a degree, quote, the money was always there. To this degree, competing in football in the SEC, money ain't there. The idea that LSU spending 40, I don't begrudge them at all. And, you know, I want to purchase the online tutorial of how my school can have a $45 million roster. Like, I'll send in the check. Let me watch this. See if I can help. But if you're going to compete all the way back to the beginning of the show again, where it matters most, football, the economic engine, that means you can have tennis, maybe. the economic engine, that means women's sports, yep, they fall right in line, at least they're supposed to. That's it's what drives it. So when we see the NCAA announce their bracket, and you've got 12 of the 15 teams in the conference that make the field of 64 and six of the top eight seeds. And let's go all the way back to the comment that we started with. Softball is the most competitive sport in the SEC. You'll fall behind quicker in that sport than any other in the conference. Vanderbilt should never start softball. I don't know how their numbers are. I looked at Kentucky. They had like 330 males on scholarship, 327 maybe females. It was literally in three, and that means that there were just three outliers who had a scholarship but left on their own, and it doesn't penalize you. So it was basically a wash, which is what it's supposed to be. However many you dedicate to male athletes, and same females. At Kentucky, they need to find a way to make up for all the scholarships they're going to drop. I think it's 21 maybe when they get rid of softball. At my school, I said, told you that 1 in 23 that they posted, 1 in 23 in conference, in the most competitive, it's a ferociously competitive athletic conference by intent. And at least by somebody who knows more than me. Says, oh, yeah, and if you line up all sports, softball is the toughest one to succeed in. Good for Vanderbilt not trying. Good for Vanderbilt not having, again, their stuff's private. Kentucky's isn't. I saw every dollar got spent at Kentucky last year. Good for Kentucky, Vanderbilt not having a $3.2 million loss on the books. That they have to look at, like Arkansas did with tennis, and go, this is going to be bad. And that 1 in 23, that one was against my school. I can't imagine, like, tell an Auburn fan it's the most competitive sport in the SEC, football, right? No, softball. And we really have to get better at it. No, we don't. In the SEC, that's not driving the other sports. Now, it may include softball, and if you're Oklahoma or Texas or Alabama, or like it may be everything, or Tennessee, it may be everything to you. And rock on, keep playing. For most schools in a conference like the SEC who are going to have to get bare bones, this is Wall Street in the 80s. We're going to eliminate middle management. We're going to strip down things. We're going to that's just what this is turning into. And I don't celebrate it, but I also understand that it is the fact. So what we saw from Arkansas and their tennis program, 2 weeks ago, 3 weeks ago, what I'm seeing screaming out at me from the Southeastern Conference and their softball standings. It shows me that the next school that gets around to, hey, we need to get rid of some scholarships. Softball would be a very easy one for a few schools in this here conference to kind of take a pass on. It would be a very convenient one because the idea that we're 1 in 23 in the conference and we're going to catch up to Oklahoma, Texas, schools like that, good luck with that. All right, we're going to take a short break, and Heath and I will jump into this next.
19: Let me ask you a question today. Do you consider yourself to be a loving person? Now, I'm not trying to challenge you, but maybe I can stretch you a little bit in a good direction. Jesus said that we must love even our enemies and pray for people who mistreat us. He said that if we only love the people who love us, that's not even love. That's convenient kindness. And everybody does that, even the worst people. And Jesus didn't just teach us to love that way. He demonstrated that love. The Bible says that while we were still enemies of God, Christ died for us. To really be the loving person you ultimately want to be, you'll need Christ in your life to love and save you, and then to help you truly be loving. This is Tom Gray, and This Stuff Matters.
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0: 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It's the Chuck Oliver Show on Southern Sports Today.
1: An example of hard work and persistence out of the SEC. Hopefully it's going to lend another comparison to the league. When I say an example of hard work and persistence, maybe an exception of hard work and persistence. Fifth-year running back should never be a thing in the Southeastern Conference. Recruit running back. I'm never redshirting a running back. I'm doing something with him. I don't care about four games or what. Why don't you redshirt running backs? Because there's no point in having a fifth-year running back in this league. That means that over the next four recruiting classes, you hadn't found one kid. So I've talked about that before. And he should honestly be thinking about the NFL if he's your starter after 3 years, certainly after four. Brian Robinson was an exception to that. And he's a fifth-year running back, and was he talented? He worked hard, and he's good, absolutely. I'm going to take that. Absolutely, he's talented. Not Derrick Henry. It's not Trent Richardson. He wasn't one of those things. But Brian Robinson was really tough, hardworking, persistent, like all of these things. And an example and team leader and all this stuff. Well, he also is an example of somebody who bounced back to the field 6 weeks after getting shot twice in the leg. Now, every injury is different. Every injury lives in its own world. There was a time, I'm going to go ahead and rat out a source. Heath Klein was my source. This is about two decades ago. He texted me one night, says, story's about to get out of a Florida wide receiver. It was Nyan Boateng, a kid from Brooklyn. And word's about to get out that he sustained a lower leg injury. His girlfriend stabbed him in the knee with a steak knife. I was like, oh, okay, well, that's different than leg injury. And so it just kind of colored the rest of the story for me. But I knew he ain't playing football for a minute. It wasn't life-threatening, which is the big picture. He's not playing football for a minute. So Brian Robinson, he got shot twice in the leg. And 6 weeks later, he's playing against NFL guys. 6 weeks later, NFL. So every injury lives in its own fishbowl. Ahmad Hardy, who has just been an unbelievable college running back for the past two seasons, he was shot early Sunday morning. Apparently, he was in the state of Mississippi, had gone to a concert, post-concert, midnight 01. Shots ring out, and one of them winds up hitting Ahmad Hardy. Now, the word is, and this was Pete Thamel, and he knows stuff, and you can see this from a lot of places. And in fact, the statement, I read Pete Thamel, the statement was actually from Missouri, that he's in stable condition, that he attended a concert, Mississippi, post-concert, pow, pow, pow, one of them hits Ahmad Hardy, and so he's undergone surgery already. There's nothing about him returning to the football field. So every injury lives in its own way. It's by no indication life-threatening, so bully for that young man. He's been a great college football player. And so I hope that since this is no longer a life-and-death thing that it certainly appears, I hope it turns into sort of a Brian Robinson thing where maybe 6 weeks later he's ready to roll and he looks around and goes, I'm ready to roll. And Eli says, well, it's July 1st, so there's nothing to roll on. That's how I hope it works out, but I just don't know. Heath, he's got the Rolodex of the stars. Heath, do you have a latest? Is there a latest? I don't think there is.
2: Well, the closest thing to it would be Pete Thamel did send out a follow-up a little bit later saying, per an ESPN source, there's optimism Ahmad Hardy will play football again. How quickly he can return and the impact isn't known, but he's alert and moving around. So, again, optimism he will play football again without us knowing specifically where the shot hit him or shots plural hit him, whatever.
1: Yeah.
2: Hard to know what to take from that, but again, it sounds like eventually he will be playing, but maybe we just don't know enough yet this early in the process to have any real idea for what a timetable would be. That seems to be the deal. We've obviously reached out to some of our Missouri people, so if we hear anything more during the program, we'll obviously pass it.
1: And again, by every stretch, it doesn't appear by people who know something to be life-threatening, so that's that. I did want to do you remember Tony Joyner at UF?
2: Oh, yeah.
1: I was reading about Nyan Boateng and refreshing my memory of that, and it was you, Chuck, his girlfriend, stabbed him with a steak knife. Tony Joyner, I think, was my favorite arrest. Felony burglary for retrieving car in towing lot without paying. I've been there. I wanted to do that. I credit Tony Joyner for actually knowing how to do it, because I've sworn I've wanted to do that before myself.
2: Yeah, unfortunately, Tony Joyner later on would find much more serious issues than that. But yeah,
1: that was later.
2: Yeah, he was arrested for his girlfriend's murder about a decade ago, and convicted and behind bars. So yeah, Tony obviously took quite a turn on his career and his life.
1: The list of the players that I had to go through today, I was Jermaine Cunningham, Jamar Hornsby. It was all these. I was like, oh, yeah, I remember Ronnie Wilson.
2: The thing about that era was that you had people that were lumping all arrests together. And so it was ridiculous, because you had some things like you mentioned, Jamar Hornsby. What he was accused of was very different than you have one situation, for example, where some guys went into Jimmy John's. And they got mad at the clerk, and they
1: threw cups at him.
2: Threw a cup at the clerk.
1: That's right. Shouldn't have done it. It was wrong.
2: Yeah, I mean, there was another one for, you know, again, just really, really minor stuff. The idea that was put in the same category as, for example, discharging a machine gun, or, again, stealing a dead girl's credit card and using it to make charges that her family is seeing after she has passed. To put all of those in one category, I thought was incredibly unfair and irresponsible at the time. But it was quite an era, for Florida football.
1: Marcus Manson, unlawful operation of sound making devices. I have no idea what that is. So,
2: yeah,
1: I had it as well.
2: I don't even think I remember that one myself. But yeah, it was an era, though, where again, almost anything could come up, and you didn't know. And the thing was, sometimes stuff would come up, and it wouldn't even be stuff that would necessarily make it to the crime beat.
1: No,
2: like
1: absolutely
2: there'd be other
1: true.
2: Stuff you'd hear about. And again, that was the era of the Pouncies. That was the era of Aaron Hernandez. And so there were some times where things would happen that you would hear about, but it wouldn't get to the point where it led to charges. And so you don't know exactly what to make of stuff like that. Very different era in Gator football than a lot of the time down there.
1: Yeah, and it could be outright tragic, like you mentioned with Tony Joyner, with Avery Atkins, et cetera. Or it could just be kind of funny, like I think it was Marcus Manson with an air horn, and a university policeman decided, yeah, that's not allowed.
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1: All week, all year, well, college football, Chuck Oliver Show. Appreciate everybody coming here for your college football convo. 9 states, 71 sticks. What a wonderful blessing. Talking college football, that's certainly, if you're in power conference, that means you're important. You're above the line. You really do matter. Because if you win that conference, like Texas Tech did last year, then you are in the playoffs. Well, same sort of thing with UCF. And they want to be big time. And there is a future. And there's like 4 years down the road, there are a lot of programs trying to get above that line that's coming as well. And UCF says, hey, we're in Orlando. We got a big airport, big stadium, et cetera. Let us in. I want to welcome on right now from the Orlando Sentinel, Central Florida writer, does a great job with it. Had him on before. It's Matt Mershell. Matt, what's up, brother?
2: Not much. How are you doing this morning?
1: Doing pretty good. Appreciate you lending some expertise here. So UCF, they went a little later than most. Was there anything behind that with spring, or that was just what it was?
2: No, you know, I think there was, you know, Scott Frost in year two wanted to really kind of get guys focused on, you know, off-season workouts, the winter workouts. Felt like they needed just a little more time, you know, getting the winter workouts going. Yeah, he brought in 41 newcomers, not as many as the previous year where they had over almost 70, but he felt it was important for those guys to really build some toughness. You know, the one area where they felt like they struggled last year, especially in close games, was, you know, that kind of team toughness. And he wanted to emphasize that during winter workouts. And I think that's one of the reasons why they extended it the way they did and finished up just last week. But, you know, it was important for him to make sure his team was kind of cohesive together. Now that there isn't a spring transfer window, he didn't have to necessarily worry about losing guys, maybe other schools coming in, seeing what they had, and maybe picking out some of their best players. So it was really just an opportunity to kind of to let the team go a little later and try to figure out where they are in the big picture of things. And it also, you know, helps them. It's a little closer to fall camp. You know, I mean, it's not the summer's not nearly as long as it is when you wrap things up in the beginning of May.
1: So you referenced something there, the number of new players last year versus this year. I saw that there were 112 players in the program last year. 93 of them were new. That qualifies as a lot of turnover. What worked, though? Like, despite that turnover, if a UCF fan is looking for something that, with that as the backdrop, 93 new kids, what did Frost and the staff get right under those circumstances?
2: Well, I think one of the things they got right was building chemistry. I mean, I think in today's day and age with the transfer portal, you know, there's nothing more important than culture and chemistry. I think every coach will tell you that, you know, and I think that's something that they spent a lot of time focusing on. It was making sure that these players were playing for the team and playing for themselves and their teammates. You know, I think the worst thing that could happen, and it's shown its head here and there, is when a team just isn't cohesive, you know, where everyone's not buying into what they're trying to do. And I think that's something they did relatively well last year. I think they had moments where, you know, they struggled with that, but I also think that it was important for them to get their players to buy into what they're trying to do. You know, this is a new coach, a coach who's previously worked at UCF, who helped them off to their best season in school history, to come back, you know, and to kind of buy into what they're trying to do, to buy in how they're trying to win games and to do things in the Big 12. So I think building that chemistry and culture was important. They kind of set the foundation last year. I think this year, this spring, I think you can already see that's paying off. They got guys now who are committed to doing what they want to do to help win, you know, help win games for this program. They brought in a lot more guys and returned a lot more guys that feel like they can kind of step up in a larger leadership role. But I think that was the key for them last year, is that, you know, they had talent in certain areas, but really for them, it was keeping that team together, not kind of breaking apart towards the end, which is something I think a lot of teams go through, especially if there isn't that kind of cohesiveness aboard on the roster.
1: All right. So Malachi Lawrence was an edge monster, and he's gone. And I didn't hate the defense last year, I don't think. Is that a corner to fight out of for the team this year, despite a couple of losses? Kelly, too.
2: Yeah. I think they're going to have to identify, obviously, who's going to be their next, you know, big edge rusher. You know, I mean, they're going to have to figure out who's going to step up and help them out. You know, they have some guys that they feel like Isaiah Nixon's one, Sincere Edwards is another one. They feel like those two guys can maybe step up in the role. They've got some other guys who are really kind of, they brought in, they feel like can help out. The defensive line to me is going to be their, going to be probably the area where they're going to really need to kind of develop and focus the most on during the off season. Because I mean, this is a group that, that needs to be disrupted. You know, one of the keys that, that Alex Grinch, defensive coordinator, spoke to us about this spring was, you know, they need to be disruptive. They need to create turnovers. You know, that's not something they've done a really good job of the last couple of years. You know, they need to create those takeaways. And to do that, you need to be disruptive. You need guys in the backfield. You need cause pressure on the quarterback to make a bad decision or strip a ball out of a running back's hands or, you know, knock it out of a wide receiver. Those are all things that they needed to focus on. They felt like this year, and they feel like having some more experienced guys. They brought in a lot of the transfers they brought in are guys who had multiple years of experience, guys they feel like can step in. They didn't need to have to maybe hold their hand through spring camp on how to do things. These guys were able to come in right away pretty much and adapt to what they're trying to do and step up and play immediately. So that's going to be key.

0: but he was barely visible this spring. What's the idea there?
1: Yeah, you know, he basically they wanted to kind of save up Alonzo Barnett. They wanted to, they said, you know, he was dealing with an issue that they felt like wasn't a major issue, but something that they wanted to have him kind of off to the side. You know, Scott Frost used a very interesting term that I haven't heard a lot of coaches use. This is a financial investment you're making in a player, you know, for the season. And the last thing you want to do is to do something to maybe cause that something to happen that would, you know, that would kind of come back and bite you. And I think that's one of the reasons they were very cautious with Barnett. You know, we saw him on the field very little in practice, but he was out there. He didn't do a lot, but he was doing mental reps. And every time we would ask, you know, coaches and even Barnett himself, you know, he feels like he's keyed in. He's played a lot of snaps. He understands exactly what this offense is like. You know, Scott Frost said the summer is going to be key for him to really get out there and develop those bonds with his wide receivers, develop some of the throw some of those routes and making sure they can kind of connect and everything. And I think everyone we spoke with feels like this is a big key. It's been a while since UCF has had a quarterback kind of coming into spring camp that is the definitive number one quarterback. You know, last year they had a quarterback competition among three guys that lasted all the way through fall camp until the very first game. And even then it got switched up during the season. And the year before that, you know, UCF had four different quarterbacks play. So for Scott Frost, the key to him right now is keeping Barnett healthy, making sure he's the guy that goes out there and plays at the level they know he can play at, as they saw at James Madison when he took him to the college football playoff last year.
0: Last thing, Duke Watson is a name that I think people listening, oh, I know that name. Yeah, he's a stud running back, but last year the ankle would not cooperate. Is he going to be a baller?
1: Yeah, I think he is. I think he's going to be a key part to what you know, UCF wants to do in the ground game. You know, he's a guy that is fast, can kind of play at different spots. You know, he doesn't have to necessarily be the bruiser. You know, they've got a guy, Landon Chambers, they feel like can be fit that role. Duke's a guy I think they're going to be able to use out in different formations, a guy that they can throw the ball to out of the backfield, a guy that they can even line up possibly in a slot position, you know, and have him maybe use him in that kind of an area. They also like his ability maybe to be a returner. You know, he's an explosive player. So this is a position that's one of the deepest on this roster, and they feel like has a lot of talent. And, you know, they've got big shoes to fill because they're going to have to replace a couple seniors that left and Miles Montgomery and Jay Nixon. But Duke appears to be a key figure in what they want to do on the running game.
0: Yeah, the last time he was healthy, he was averaging like 9 yards a carry. So I'll take that. Where are the fans right now? Because I asked this, there are different personalities for coaches, and I don't know how Scott's I mean, they love him, obviously, because of the history. Is he rallying the locals to get excited? I know the record was tough last year.
1: Yeah, I think he's done a pretty good job of doing that. Now, I think anyone will tell you what's next is you just got to win games. Yeah. You know, it's what you say in spring is great and all, and fans will kind of, you know, rah-rah behind it. But, you know, when it comes down to it, it's all about winning football games. And I think Scott understands that. I mean, he feels really good about this team, a lot better than he did maybe last year. You know, you got to remember the guy was coming in. Guy had been out of coaching for a few years, never really kind of dealt with the transfer portal the way it was now, never dealt with NIL or revenue sharing, had to kind of do that on the fly while building a coaching staff. And it was a challenge for him. And you could see how it was a challenge for him all the last season. This time around, he's got a GM now in place. They were able to kind of handle all those issues that maybe were a little stressful for him and his staff. Now he seemed more relaxed than we've seen him. I think fans have noticed that. He seems happy. He seems like this is a good feeling going into the season. So that's positive. That's what the fans want to see. You want to see your coach be positive about it. But he's also very cautious because he understands, you know, this is year two. You know, a lot of people want to point out that the first time he was at UCF, his year two was the 2017 season, and UCF went on to go 13-0, beating Auburn in the Peach Bowl. I think he's trying to temper all those expectations that this is a different team, this is a different time, but he still feels like they have a lot of pieces to make a good solid run this year.
0: All right, final thing, this is sort of business and finances, and that's not fun to talk about always, but I had a moment a couple of weeks ago. I did color on the second game ever at the Bounce House, and I did probably 20 games there. And I realized, yeah, Chuck, that was 20 years ago almost. It was a nice joint when they cut the ribbon on it, and so much better than having to drive over to the Citrus Bowl.

0: Is it still, I don't know, is it still relevant? Is it holding up? I know that they can expand it if they ever find the need to.
1: Yeah, it's holding up. Actually, they're in the process of almost $100 million renovation of the Roth Tower, which is connected to the stadium. It's going to be something they're going to debut for this upcoming season that is supposed to have premium seating. Well, everyone obviously is leaning heavily on premium seating, trying to help generate more revenue for their programs. It's going to add a lot of value to the stadium. You know, there's also going to have a new press box, which, you know, from my view is an important thing to have. It's modernization. I think that's the thing that's been key, is that, you know, they didn't really, you know, UCF over the years, because they were in the American, and not to take anything away from the American, they just didn't have the kind of powerful money that a lot of schools had. You know, they were in there. And once they moved into the Big 12, they realized they were going to have to upgrade a lot of these facilities and get themselves kind of modernized. They've been starting to do that a lot more. They're upgrading scoreboards, lighting systems, things like that, new lights being brought in. You're right. I've asked about expanding seating. They really have been cautious about that. I think a lot of schools are right now. It's not sure if you want to actually expand, or you want to keep it kind of in that, you know, where they're at right now, the 40,000 plus area, because they've sold out season tickets almost every year. And I think that's something that they would like to continue to hold on to. If you add more seats, you run the risk of that kind of impacting that. So they've done a lot of work on the stadium. They feel like there's more to be done. They're still in the process of building a new football operations building that's supposed to be next to the stadium. So there's a lot going on. I think a lot of that has moved forward quicker because of the move to the Big 12 and that you're making a lot more money. But also the renovation to the stadium, that came through tourist development tax money, which is something was kind of an ingenious way of the school going out and you know, kind of finding a way to get over $100 million that they could use to do that, rather than trying to do just fundraising, which would have taken them maybe another decade to get this project off the ground. So they're moving forward. They feel like they're in a good spot, and everything's going to continue to be better.
0: Yeah, Mission Big 12. It is a success a couple years into it, no doubt about it. All right, brother, I appreciate you coming on, man. We'll connect again soon, man.
1: All right, sounds good. Thanks a lot. Take care.
0: All right, from the Orlando Sentinel, Matt Marshall, fantastic job there. So, yeah, when they announced the move, they're like, all right, got to throw some money around. Mission 12, like get everything up to snuff for the Big 12. That's nice to talk about. It's get everything so we can dominate the up to snuff, so we can dominate the Big 12, so then we can be one of the schools that bounces up above, let's say, the 40 line, 20-20. We've talked about it. Y'all know that. After the 30 season, the 2030 or 2030 season. So that's kind of everybody's goal. SMU, they head start. And so they're one of those programs. Texas Tech, we're going to spend our way there. That's why the investment money, the $30 million, UCF's going to use it. You're darn right they are. Because if you're not above the line in 4 years, it's not going to matter anyway. So go ahead. You figure out the finances after you do make the cut. Appreciate Matt coming on. It's a short break. 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
1: He's in full support of Kentucky. You know, he loves Kentucky. He loves Lexington. He loves the university. He loves his football program, and he wants to see it be successful. So knowing that I have that support from the person who I am replacing is huge. You know, you don't want any animosity. And I think he sees the direction that we're heading. And
2: Will Stein, football coach at Kentucky, not softball. Will Stein. And giving me information that's nice to hear. It's pleasing to me that Mark Stoops, just to get confirmation. I always enjoyed Mark Stoops' time. I knew him very superficially. But good guy, upbeat, energetic. I had good conversations with him literally every time I talked to him. But he didn't win enough games, and it got ugly. But I didn't employ him. No one asked me to comment about him, you know, on an official term for a universe. So, like, it was a different thing. With the people he had to work with and the people who eventually fired him and et cetera, and it got really contentious because that's their relationship. It's nice to get confirmation that Mark Stoops, he is still wanting the best things for the program and the kids and everything. I mean, it's tough to spend a decade plus somewhere and then you walk out the door and you just hate everybody there. Like, that's a really bad situation. Ed Ogeron, remember, like, with him, it was different. He told us, he's like, they fired me today. I asked him, what time do you want me to leave? And do you want me to go out the front door or the back door? He's like, I'm fine. I'm good. I love LSU. He's like, I get to be head coach at LSU when an Addy. So not everybody's like that, though. Jimbo in Florida, like, we know all kinds of things, exceptions to that. I say with it's a really tough thing here. Ex-South Carolina quarterback Stephen Garcia has revealed he has stage 4 colon cancer. There is no stage 5. He is encouraging everyone to get tested, and he sounds pretty dang upbeat and good for him. Stephen, we all knew him from the time he was 17, and he was supposed to be, his kid out of Tampa was supposed to be Spurrier's quarterback, the deliverer. Okay, he did some, there was a kid, who was it, Blake? Who was the, Blake Mitchell. And like what he was trying to, and was it Chris Smelly? And like some of the quarterbacks at South Carolina in a certain window, I was like, really? In the SEC? And then they got this big stud out of Tampa. And there were moments. There was a Saturday night against LSU. There was a game where they played Alabama and scored 5 touchdowns in 7 possessions. I have no idea. And then there was the other side of Stephen Garcia, and then he kind of went into media after it, but he has announced himself that it's stage 4, and so that's directly from Stephen Garcia. He's 38 years old. What's up, Heath?
3: Yeah, it's been quite a response, as you sort of knew it would be, to that situation from the South Carolina community. I don't know the exact dollar figure to this moment, but it has been acknowledged that they've already broken $200,000 in donations to try and help Stephen Garcia with that fight with cancer. And so we will see how that winds up going for him. And since we're on the subject of health in the South Carolina area, I want to also wish the best to Bill Gunner, who we've had on this program plenty of times, of our affiliate 107.5 The Game. Bill's been dealing with a kidney failure issue and just shared today that looks like he's getting a transplant in the next 24 hours if everything goes the way it's supposed to. So since we're on the subject, might as well wish him the best on that as well. Hopefully he'll be back up and feeling like himself here soon enough. Chuck, NCAA did something over the last few days that won't get a lot of attention, but if we're going to have bowl games, it's probably a positive thing. The NCAA adopting a proposal that allows conferences, if you've got a bowl slot, you can choose from your own 5-7 teams to fill the bowl slot as long as your teams have got a certain level APR, which most teams do, and 930 APR is required. So instead of the, well, the nerds from this particular school have a better APR than everybody else, so they're going to automatically get that 5-7 bowl spot. Now, if you are a conference that's supposed to provide these bowl slots, you could take care of it yourself from in-house. That's better for the schools, obviously, in the conference. It's also better for the bowls. When you have a relationship and you think you're getting a Big 12 school, we'll say, or an SEC school or whatever, and suddenly, oh, no, wait, you're getting Rice because Rice is really good academically, that's not a positive for anybody. The bowl model is hard enough to work with as it is. This seems to make a lot more sense for all parties involved. What would make the most sense is just saying we're getting rid of the restriction altogether. Just if you want to take a 4-8 team, that's your problem. But short of that, this is probably the way to go.
2: Wasn't the invite to the Charlotte Bowl that was like a fruitcake at Christmas?
3: Yeah, nobody wanted that.
2: Passed around from one to another until finally somebody. It was just awful. And you're right. That's better for the bowls to not have to go through that because then you're just screaming that it's a discount situation.
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11: In the South, it's always caught. college football season. And the king of college football reigns supreme all year long. 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
2: Everything that man just said is true. We talk college football. We do it all week. We do it all year. 9 states, 71 sticks. It is a tremendous thing. I appreciate y'all making that blessing true. When we look at recruiting down the road, anytime you want to tell me, hey, we just got a commitment from a 4-star quarterback from IMG, yes, tell me more. I like all of this so far. That's where Kirby Smart and George are. They have a commitment already for 28 from Jaden Wade. That's been for a minute. They're working on 27 as well and trying to flip kids there. So we'll start with quarterbacks and we'll bounce around everything going on with the Georgia program. Let's get an expert in here from On Three, Truist reporter for University of Georgia from Dogs HQ. It's Jake Roos. Jake, welcome back. How's your day?
12: Hey, I'm good, Chuck. Thanks for having me as always, my friend.
2: Yeah, we may have taught Jaden Wade before, but that is just a kid who, like, the national ranking is not slipping, and it just continues to look real good. I said 6'3", he's pushing 200 pounds, he's got a whip, but he has been in the fold for a minute. Just any word about Jaden Wade, anything that comes to mind, because you've eyeballed him.
12: Yeah, you know, I mean, he continues to be one of the highest-ranked guys in his class. I think the real concern, maybe, if you're the Georgia fan base or the Georgia staff, really, is how long in the future this is. I mean, he committed really early. He's a 28 guy. You know, will they try to get him to reclass? I don't know about that. We'll see. But, you know, they're continuing to explore their 27 options pretty heavily. You know, they've gotten burned on a couple of guys here in the last couple of classes, Dylan Raiola, Jared Curtis, et cetera. So they want to make sure that they're hedging their bets with a 27 guy, not just holding out straight for the 28 guy. And they've got some interest there and some guys that it feels like are pretty well up the board. But Wade, as long as you can keep him in the fold, you absolutely need to. He's that kind of talent.
2: Let's talk a little bit about recruiting quarterbacks, other classes. What about Derek Baker? Because he is a Tennessee commit. He's from just down the road, and he's gotten an offer from Bobo.
12: Yeah, just picked that up here in the last couple of weeks after Bobo had a chance to get out and see him in person. This was a guy that, you know, you were kind of wondering, would they go ahead and pull the trigger at some point? It felt like there were some other names, perhaps, that maybe they were kind of looking at. But I think that getting the in-person look really swayed Mike Bobo's opinion on Derek Baker. Like you said, Tennessee commit and hasn't been too long, but the vibes seem really strong around Georgia at this point. I think that they probably feel like they're in a good position. I'm not saying that a flip is imminent necessarily, but I do think that they feel like they can challenge Tennessee in this recruitment. And look, anytime you can pull a kid out of Milton, that's a guy who's playing the best in the nation. Those guys are super battle tested. So, you know, he can run really well. He's got a great arm. You know, he's not the tallest guy in the world, but you know, I've heard some people mention a little bit of Kyler Murray to his game, and that's a pretty strong comparison.
2: If you had to risk your 401k, where does Peter Bork announce he's going to play football? Is it Georgia, Penn State, and Vitek? Is that it?
12: Yeah, that's the three right now. To me, this is one, ultimately, Chuck, that I think probably goes the way of Penn State. I just think it means so much for Matt Campbell to go ahead and get his quarterback in the fold for this class. Mm-hmm. You know, they didn't bring him to, they certainly didn't bring him to Happy Valley to lose to Virginia Tech and James Franklin when it came to recruiting battles. You know, Georgia, if you'd asked me this same question about a month and a half ago, I would probably have picked the Bulldogs, but it feels to me like Penn State's trending there. I think that that's going to maybe end up being the pick. I'm not ruling out Vitek, but again, like I said, I think that there's just too much pressure on Matt Campbell to reel in a kid like this. Georgia would certainly love to have him, but I think that the recent offer to Derek Baker kind of shows their hand a little bit in terms of how they feel about their chances.
2: Yeah, you've got to walk around landmines when you're pursuing a 5-star, and usually, you know, pursuing a kid ranked lower is not the route you're going to go. You're right about that. Anything to read in? It's May, so a lot can change. Anything to read in after a couple of flips in the secondary?
12: You know, I don't think so necessarily. I think that this is a particularly deep class, which is good news for Georgia. You know, I don't think the Jerry Outhouse flip was particularly shocking to a lot of people. He was a guy who seemed like he kind of maybe made a spur of the moment decision. You wondered how it was going to play out initially. And I think even though he was committed, a lot of people were kind of skeptical that he would end up with Georgia in the end. Not too surprising there. I'll be honestly a little bit more surprised if this second commitment is his last commitment. But then, you know, Dante Wright was a guy they were fighting for in a major way, and rightfully so. Five-star player, number eight in the nation, a guy that had been committed to him for almost a full year at this point. Look, the heavy hitters came in. Miami was in this thing. Oregon was getting mentioned pretty consistently. And I think probably for about the last month or so, we had a pretty good indication that this one was not going to be Georgia's in the end. I'm sure Dante Williams will keep touch with him, but you know, it sounds like he's shutting down official visits. You know, that's just the name of the game sometimes. You know, Miami is being very competitive in the NIL space, and I think that you know, ultimately at the end of the day, that probably played a major factor here in getting him not only on board, but getting him to kind of move away from officially visiting other schools as well.
2: Okay, expand on my deep comment here. Jackson Dollar, wow. What makes him so special? Because, I mean, even after when he gets even more special after he catches it. As impressive as it is just to eyeball him, that kid's something once he gets the ball in his hands.
12: Yeah, it really, I hate to put this comparison on anybody. It's unfair, so I'm not going to say it's a one-to-one, but you see shades of Brock Bowers in his game, in my opinion. I do think that he has that kind of ability after the ball's in his hand. You know, great frame on the kid, can high point the ball, great basketball player, all the athleticism in the world. I think he's really just starting to kind of come into his own as a player as well. One of the top players in the nation, and look, Todd Hartley, man, he does it again. He knows what he's doing when it comes to these guys. Jackson Dollar, a huge piece of this class for Georgia. They need a playmaker like him, and to me, he's one of those guys, sort of like Caden Prothro was in the last class. Is he a true tight end at the next level, or is he just a weapon? I think he leans more weapon than just a true tight end.
2: Yeah, and somebody told me about Elias Williams, who I just can't get enough of. Him playing attached, like, can he play attached? He was like, Chuck, he's just now learning to play flexed out. Like, he played attached in high school the whole time. You watched him, and you've seen a bunch of him. What's the blue sky for Elias Williams?
12: There is no limit. I mean, this kid has everything you look for in any sport, really. I mean, he could be a successful basketball player if he wanted to. I've told people often, to me, he may be one of the closest opportunities we've seen in the last couple of classes to what would it be like if a guy like LeBron James played the tight end position in college, right? I mean, he's got that kind of frame. Whereas I told people, you know, some people, I think, like to make the Darnell Washington comparison just out of a size perspective. To me, Darnell was a guy in an offensive tackle's frame who had cut down to play tight end. I think that Elias Williams is a guy who is a true tight end in that frame. I think that he is going to be a special, special playmaker for Georgia, and he's going to have a lot of opportunities to get on the field because he is such a willing blocker and a guy who's so familiar with doing that at the high school level. I think that that's going to play well with Kirby Smart. Should really expand his opportunities to find himself in the fold.
2: All right, you brought it up. Darnell's running around in the NFL at like 310. It's impressive. It's not good, is it?
12: I don't think so. Listen, I said all along, Darnell wanted to catch the football. He wanted to be a guy who was, you know, involved in the offense. And I understand that, man. Some guys, you know, that's what they want to do. To me, I've always been a guy of coaches are who they tell you you are. And so I think, yeah, to me, he was always a guy who was playing, like I said, underweight. And he could have been a very successful, probably, you know, defensive lineman. I saw him play in high school. He was unstoppable coming off of the edge. I always wanted to see him take that route, but you know, he wanted to take his own route and felt like he knew what he was doing with his career, and certainly he's been successful to this point, but it for me, the question of what if definitely lingers when it comes to Darnell Washington.
2: All right, last thing for you, and we're bouncing all around, and we talk recruiting, but now you got something to go on. Juan Gaston, I still think of him as Juan Gaston's kid, but he's just Juan Gaston now. He's 6'7", about, I don't know, 360-something, and he's going to be a left tackle, and people talk about things like athletic and nimble. Holy smokes. What do you think is next for Juan Gaston?
12: You know, I think Juan's going to be one of those guys that can be a chess piece for Georgia on this offensive line. I mean, he kind of saw that last year, whether it was right guard, right tackle. He can kind of bounce around, play a number of different positions. I think that year two for him is going to be so huge because he's really had a chance to kind of be fully ingrained in the system and get his body right. He kind of came in, I think, with some bad weight. He was able to cut that down pretty significantly early on. But I think now a full offseason, really a huge benefit for a guy like Juan Gaston. Again, another guy that it feels like the NFL will come calling as soon as they absolutely can because he's a rare size.
2: Can I ask you, just give me, you know, 10 seconds on this. I say left tackle. Does he take over for Freeling, or is that not a guarantee? Because he played guard and tackle last year.
12: Yeah, I think the estimation is that that's going to be Ernest Green just from an experience standpoint. So it'll be interesting to see, does he play the guard or the right tackle position?
2: All right, well, I appreciate the clarity on that. I got my notes all screwed up, and I got no problem with an expert telling me. So thank you so much, Jake. It's always great to have you on, brother.
12: Hey, appreciate you, Chuck. Thank you so much, buddy.
2: Jake Roos, Dogs HQ. I was like, wait a minute, Jake's trying to be nice. So just ask him, like, is he left tackle or not? He's like, no, that's going to be Ernest Green, and I knew that. Juan Gaston's kid, who are you talking about? Juan Gaston, I knew, was about 25 years ago and was a hoops player in the ACC, and he had some game, some dribble drive to him. His son is 6'7", and like this mountain of this, you know, human being who played guard some last year, and as he said, he's going to be guard or be right tackle this year, not left tackle. So I'm glad that Jake said that. All right, we're going to take a quick break, and me and Heath next.
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1: Kentucky athletics and revenue and expenditures, etc. To start the show, and it was under the banner of softball being announced, their brackets announced, and then SEC just dominates the thing. Six of the top eight seeds, 12 of the 15 teams that play softball in the conference, they made the bracket. The reason that's important is because Vanderbilt doesn't play softball, and they ain't about to start. Now, they do have the very real response. I don't want to say it's a reason. I don't want to say it's an excuse. But there's something that Vanderbilt athletics can cite. Ain't got no space. I've been to the Vanderbilt campus. It's wonderful. It's also in Nashville, which 15 years ago, they didn't have space. Now, the way Nashville's, like, no. There's no. They would have to build it off campus somewhere, which there are schools that do that. Wake Forest plays football off campus. A lot of stuff happens like that. But we were talking revenue and how that's an advantage because that's a money loser. And especially when I saw it was a Texas Tech's got a $1 million pitcher. The girl was a Megan Grant from UCLA. She 38 bombs. Well, that sounds like somebody you'd pay. Well, when you start having $1 million softball players, like, put, and I know that there's the other ledger, titles. Like, we have the accounting ledger, which if all we did was sell hamburgers, that's all we care about is the account. Do we make a profit? All right, awesome. Because it's sports, there's another ledger. And if we win a bunch of titles, then we don't pay as much attention to the other ledger, which is the traditional one, money. I was mentioning Kentucky and how they do play softball. Not well. They're not spending on it. If you look at the Southeastern Conference softball standings, South Carolina, because we pay attention collectively to men's basketball, we all saw when South Carolina, to my interpretation, announced we are willing to tolerate underperformance or lower outcomes from men's basketball as long as we can continue to devote extra money to, and then you check the box with women's hoops, I suppose. Also, baseball, they do want to win there, and they just whacked the coach, or he quit, or whatever it was. And then, of course, football. So, that's a Southeastern Conference school, in my estimation, pretty transparently saying, yeah, we made a choice. The ultimate choice is to get rid of the sport, and we have schools in the SEC doing that as well. We've talked to Arkansas and tennis. But for Kentucky, they've already got the sport. And they're not devoting a whole lot to it, except for one little asterisk for one of the figures that I cited way back to begin the show, and that was revenue. Now, I saw just absurd numbers that for women's softball, well, obviously it's softball, women's softball, that Kentucky had revenue of $3.2 million. I was like, that's not possible. I went through the ticket prices and the attendance and all that. And total revenue, according to the documents made public by Kentucky, from appearance guarantees from the Southeastern Conference, here's your share, from tournaments, from NCAA postseason, that didn't involve them, from concessions, how many Coca-Colas you sell, contributions, program advertising and sales. And that's, you know, Tony's Donuts down the street who gets something in the, you know, the scorecard. Radio and television, that's from Charlotte. Royalty signage, and that's when Tony's Donut has a sign in left center. And other sponsorships, ticket sales, sports camps. There you go. That's all they named, as well as there's one more with the asterisk. Institutional support. That's how they make the books balance. So that total expenditures are $109,951,670 and total revenue, that's exactly how much they brought in. So they're public. They're nonprofit. If you take money in, you have to spend it. So it's going to always look the same. And they assign $3.2 million revenue to softball. So that's, they're not, I said, they're lying. They're lying. But the institutional support, That means that they can balance the books and move money from one part to another to make it all work perfectly, and that's what they do. What's up, Heath?
2: All right, so Chuck, I had mentioned previously that Vanity Fair was apparently doing a story on Lane Kiffin. We knew this because LSU had sent out pictures of him being photographed in the stands. We had wondered at the time, since Bomani Jones had just done the piece that he had done on Trey Adchambles, was he going to be writing this one? The answer to that turned out to be no. The piece is out now. Vanity Fair posted it today. I don't think there's a lot here if you are an LSU or an Ole Miss fan that's going to really shock you one way or the other. It's one thing about it. When you have a publication like Vanity Fair writing about college football, roughly 60% of this, if you are someone who listens to this show, you would say, why in the world do you feel the need to share this? But that you have to remind yourself, these are people who on the next page are looking at some story about Princess Anne wears her famous stalactite brooch to the Buckingham Palace garden party. These are not you and me that they're writing for here. So they have to explain the history of college football and why money is being paid to people like Lane Kiffin. But if there is anything, Chuck, that anybody would react, it's once again Lane being asked, Joe, explain yourself, and going with this as to why Ole Miss fans shouldn't be upset. Quote, did you make the university lots of money? Are out-of-state applications way up? Did the city make tons of money? Businesses, real estate. I mean, this is not a normal big city. This is Oxford, Mississippi. So he's saying, hey, I did my part. I made them a lot of money, and so forth. And then he also goes with, no coach I talked to at any point ever said stay there. You got one life. People do it all the time. Players in free agency, coaches, magazines, people change. It's your story. That's why I did okay with it, because I'm like, man, it's my story, and I choose for this to be the next chapter. And this is the part, Chuck, where I just shake my head. I say, he still doesn't get it. He still doesn't have the slightest clue, or he's choosing to be willfully dense. And I don't know which one it is, about why people reacted as they did to this specific story. Yes, coaches change jobs. They do it all the time. John Sumrall left Tulane and went to Florida, and by all accounts, relations are very positive on all sides. Sumrall was very positive about his experience at Tulane. He even donated to Tulane on his way out the door. They understood, hey, it's Florida. We don't have the kind of checkbook to match up with them. He needed to move on. It was going to happen. And nobody's mad. Because John Sumrall didn't spend years telling everybody who would listen about how, oh, I needed them more than they needed me, and I'm a new man and a different person. And he didn't walk out on his team before the playoff. And for Lane to act like there's no real good reason why somebody might say, I heard all of your BS for 6 years about this place and how it meant to you and how important it was. And right as you got to the highest point in the program's history, you decided, nope, I'm more important than all that. Why some people are going to regard that differently than a typical coach leaving? Again, he's either oblivious or dense, and I don't know which one it is, but it's not a good look either way.
1: When Sumrall was leaving, there wasn't one person in New Orleans who had hesitation about him being the coach going forward. I know when you're in the conference and rivals, like deep old school rival, I know it's different. But I was immediately like, I'm not an Ole Miss fan or grad or booster. I'm not on the – my spidey senses went up. I was like, Lane can't be trusted in this situation. It never occurred to me, can John Sumrall be trusted? It occurred to me a lot, can Lane be trusted?
2: Well, especially when you know in the past that he couldn't be trusted by Nick Saban going into a championship game. He concluded, I can't trust him to do the job and do it properly. And beyond that, no other coach, when they're on the move, has ever done anything like having it be a two-month-long process, sending the ex-wife to go tour the locations you're considering and everything else. It's the oldest punchline in the book when you're talking about coaching rumors. Oh, hey, I hear John Gruden's bought a lake house in Knoxville. Oh, I hear so-and-so's in town, you know, checking out schools. Except for Lane actually made the cliche real. It's normally nonsense. It's Bigfoot talk, the idea that some coach was in town looking for his house before he's agreed to be the coach of the team. But Lane made that real. And the idea that I can't understand why anybody would have a problem with this. It's about me. I have a right. You're right. Absolutely, Lane. No one's ever argued you don't have a right to determine your life. You just don't get to do it publicly as a reality show for 2 months and not have people say, I'm really sick of you, brother.
1: You know, it's funny, very few times that plane tracker has been accurate, it was Bobby Petrino and Lane Kiffin. Most of the time, I just dismiss that, and it's kind of funny stuff. But then for some guys, it's just so blatantly cliched and true.
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1: Chuck Oliver's me, Southern Sports Today's the network. 9 states, 71 sticks. It's a blessing. I'm thankful. So Manny Diaz, I'm a big fan of his, and he did not fail at Miami, and he has absolutely succeeded at Duke. Miami was just another program just kind of going along when Manny Diaz was there. But he didn't fail. Miami wanted to be Miami again. And it took a minute, but they have gone from just another program kind of moving along at 7 and 8 wins to they played for a national championship last year. And that's not nothing. You have to evaluate. Like we always talk, you got to have money. A lot of people got money. Auburn's had money. They won 5 games. So you have to evaluate correctly and then have the money to cash in on it. So it's more than just, you know, fat stacks and we win. That helps. There's coaching. There's eval. There's all of it. We're going to bounce around a lot in the ACC as well. Let's go out to On Three, College Football Insider. Always lucky to have his time. It's Brett McMurphy. Brett, welcome back. How's your day?
2: Great, Chuck. Hope you're doing well.
1: I am. I like Manny Diaz as a coach. I couldn't find one Miami person that had remorse when they went from Manny to Mario, and we see 4 years later they're playing for a national championship, which it had been a minute. How did this happen? Like, it has to be a lot more concrete than sand for you to get to the national championship game.
2: Yeah, well, I think the biggest thing is, you know, and you're right, that Miami fans, you know, kind of similar to Nebraska fans, they're always wanting to get back to those glory days, which, you know, Mario Cristobal has basically said, you know, that's never going to happen again. But what we will do is we will compete for national championships. And I think the biggest bugaboo with Miami was, you know, they last won a national title in 2001. Since then, you know, they fell off the map as far as getting players drafted. And obviously that translates to how much talent you have on your roster. Cristobal told me an anecdote. He began in was hired in 21, so his first year is in 22. Excuse me. He said a draft party the year before his first official season. He's already been hired, and the people at the event are asking and begging him, "Hey, will you please stay here? We're in the 7th round, and Miami's never gone an entire draft without having a player drafted. The streak goes back almost 50 years. And Cristobal's like, you know, what are we doing? You know, are we sure we want to do this? I mean, that's how far Miami had fallen, that they're hoping to get somebody taken in the 7th round so they keep the draft streak. Obviously they did, and that streak has continued. And then this past year, you look at the draft, 3 offensive and defensive linemen, the SEC combined, all 16 of those schools only had 4 linemen in the first round. They had the 3rd most picks in the NFL draft, and they had the ball with under a minute to go to upset Indiana to win the national title. So Cristobal in his 4 years has slowly but surely built this program, and they've increased in wins every year from 5 to 7 to 10 to 13. And now, you know, I think everyone's picking them as the ACC favorite, which ironically, they still haven't won the ACC yet.
1: Yep.
2: You know, obviously now with the playoff format, you don't have to win a conference title. But, yeah, Cristobal has basically said, you know, we are going to dominate the offensive and defensive lines. And if you can do that, you can be successful. And if you can get some skill guys, which obviously Miami has, you can win the whole thing.
1: So our blatantness now amuses me. I think back when, you know, my team would lose and me and fans of the same school would say, yeah, but our players graduate or your players got arrested, or like we would go the moral high ground, and it was so silly. I don't think there's any moral high ground anymore because Duke got a check. Mario was guilty, but Mario got the quarterback. Like, this all played out in public, and I looked at it and I was like, they broke the rules. And at the end of the day, Mario gets the QB. So since that is the case, what do you think about Darian Mensah? Because the word after spring is this is a better fit than Carson Beck ever was.
2: Yeah, they love the guy. They really do. Mario did not want to talk to me specifically about him. He wants to wait until they get into season, but I talked to other people within the program. And yeah, you're right, Chuck. They said he's kind of a combination of a Carson Beck and a Cam Ward. They said that what he can do the best is he can extend plays, put the ball on the money. You know, he's obviously got a lot of escapability. And, you know, the other thing which has been key for Miami is he's been a leader. He's come in there and, you know, players gravitate to him. And that's, you know, that's key. And, you know, now with, you know, everybody getting paid, people getting paid different amounts, you know, team camaraderie is a big part of it. And I think that's why Indiana's been so successful. They've had players that got along, that individually they may not have had the most talent, but they just, you know, it's cliche, but they work together as the best team. And with inside quarterback, you know, replacing Carson Beck, who replaced Cam Ward, Miami's in a great, great position. And bringing back Malachi Toney, one of the best receivers in the country, certainly is not a bad starting point.
1: So when at the last minute the portal's about to close and suddenly you need a quarterback, I mean, it can derail your season. There's no excuses. Got to figure it out, all that, you know, every disclaimer. Is Manny Diaz a good coach? Because I've always thought he was. This season could be a challenge, but I've always thought he was, and I can't find a whole lot of people to get in that corner.
2: You know, it's like, what's your definition of good? I mean, that, you know, it's kind of...

0: national title, but you know what I mean. So I guess it's the definition of good. I'd say, yeah, he's good. He didn't do what Cristobal's done at Miami, but he's also had some solid seasons at Duke, which is not an easy place to win at. And then, like you said, you know, you lose your quarterback, and that's going to put, you know, anybody behind the eight ball going into the season. So we'll have to see. But, I mean, hey, he did pretty good last year. I know that.
1: Well, I'm willing to look at things from a sinister standpoint sometimes, but I don't think I am in Tallahassee. I close my eyes, and I view that Florida State has put Norvell on a block of ice and just kind of shoved him out. This is year zero for whoever the coach they hire in December is. Am I being overly pessimistic about this?
0: I think you've got a pretty accurate read on that. It seems like from that, you know, Florida State wanted to make a move last year, but financially it just didn't make sense. And then now, you know, that's a great analogy. You know, they've kind of pushed him out into the ocean to see what's going to happen. I mean, it's going to take, I think, double digit wins to keep his job. Two wins two years ago. And then 5-7 last year. You know, we're talking about quarterbacks. They had a chance to have Cam Ward a few years ago, but they stopped the bidding process. It got too high for them. They moved on, and they end up with DJU, and that, you know, great person, great individual, but that was a disaster at quarterback. Last year, you know, they beat Alabama, Florida State. Gus's offense has got it going, and then next time we pull our head up and look around, they're sitting there at 5-7. So I say that's a pretty accurate analogy there. Florida State, you know, Michael Alford, their AD, mentioned something the other day that they're stockpiling money. They want to become the most competitive program they can, on par with all of the Power Fours. And, you know, look, it wasn't but a couple of years ago they had, you know, they're having board member meetings. And, of course, these are all public in Florida, so – you know, take that for what it's worth. But you had the regent basically say it's not if Florida State leaves the ACC, it's when. So they're kind of trying to do a lot of different things at once. But as far as Norvell, yeah, this is monumental for him. You know, the coach is on the hot seat. If he's not at the top, I don't know who is.
1: All right, last thing, and this college football, we're weird. Urban won two national titles in Gainesville, and those fans hated his guts. Jimbo Fisher, on the way out the door, I know he wasn't elegant about it, but I was like, he won a national title 15 minutes ago, and now y'all, you know, despise him. How's it going to end for Dabo? Because I have this vision of everybody's kind of ticked off at everybody.
0: You're right, and I don't think that's fair. And I think, you know, when I would talk to different people throughout college athletics, you know, regarding realignment about, you know, who's the Big Ten going to get, and, you know, who's the SEC going to get, and Clemson's name inevitably would come up. And I said that from people I talk to, the biggest question I get is, what is Clemson after Dabo Swinney? Dabo's not going to be there forever. What he's done there is incredible. And I, you know, what's sad is Clemson fans took that for granted. National championships, all the college football playoff runs. I mean, that doesn't happen without Dabo. And now, you know, he had all this NFL talent this year, you know, preseason top five, and the season smelled like bad fish. So, you know, are they going to turn on him? It wouldn't surprise me. It sucks if that happens. I mean, he deserves better. I mean, heck, like Gundy, you know, Gundy left. It wasn't a great situation. They'll put a statue up for Gundy. They'll put a statue up of Dabo when he's done several years down the road. But, yeah, that's a great point, Chuck. I don't know how they're going to look at it or how they're going to take this. But, you know, it's not just Clemson. It's everywhere. The fans, you know, accept the good. And then when there's bad, they're like, well, let's forget about all the good that happened and let's, you know, let's boil down and criticize on what's not going right. But, yeah, it's just Dabo's been stubborn. And, hey, when he got to the playoff and won national championships, nobody cared. But now that they're not having the same

0: making success. Now everyone's coming out of the woodwork saying, you know, what's going on? We need something different here. This isn't working.
1: This guy, if you want to know about college football, consume him on three. Brett McMurphy, thank you for coming on, sir.
0: Thanks, Chuck. Take care.
1: Yes, sir. Brett McMurphy, again, on three there. So here's the, you know, I say we're weird. We're fans. It's short for fanatics. We know that. A Clemson fan, by my estimation, and Heath can jump in at any point. Tell me, by the actually, jump in now. Am I right? When Urban was really done in Gainesville, he had stink on him, right? People down there didn't like him.
2: Yeah, because of the way it all went down, the whole I'm retiring, then I'm not, wait, I didn't retire, then wait, now I am retiring, and then obviously a year later, to be fair to Urban Meyer, there is absolutely no way he could have known at the time that the Ohio State job would open up within a year. Yep. But the fact that he went to ESPN for the year, then proceeded from there to Ohio State so quickly while Florida's program went in a bad direction, yeah, it left a lingering mark that has taken a long time to get past, and for some people, never will.
1: Two national titles in, was it, five or six seasons? And then the Jimbo thing, like I said, elegant. He wasn't elegant on the way out. Word is, he just stopped working for about 6 weeks, and that's not good. I don't know if it's true, but there was a lot of just, it was 4 years after one of the most dominant college football performances you'll ever, they destroyed teams on a near week-to-week basis in 2013. And then he was on the pay no mind list. It's just weird what we do. What do you think happens with Dabo? Because I view it like, here's the funny thing, and you know this, you lived there long. You talk to a Clemson fan about Tommy West, I think any of them will have Tommy West to dinner. I love Tommy. I didn't want to be coach, but I love Tommy. But they don't like Dabo.
2: I think there's still tons of Clemson fans that do like Dabo, but at the same time, I just think there's a feeling of people that, hey, you know, there was this whole humble, oh, shucks, gosh, golly, so happy to be here bit, and then over time, that hardened into, hey, I got the world by the tail, I know this, and no one else but me knows it, and if you question me at all, if you dare in any way raise a question about, I don't know, coach, is it a good idea to ignore the transfer portal when literally every other team you're competing with in the sport is not doing so, then you just don't get it. Don't you know what I've done here? The defining quote for the end of the Dabo era, unless he finds a way to get back to the highest level, will be that, are you know, if they're tired of winning, I'll go somewhere else. When he said that, when he went to that well again last year on his way to 7-6, that loss of humility and that degree of arrogance that developed over the period after he won the championship, that's where I think he lost a certain portion of the fan base. And again, it's going to take winning at the highest level to get him back.
1: It is just amazing to me because Danny Ford did it, walking into the remnants of Charlie Pell, which put him on probation, but the national title held in 81, and it should have, and Danny did a great job. Just an absolute kid on the sidelines, too. But that was it. And then Dabo, bam, bam, including going 15-0 with a true freshman as your starting quarterback, basically as the entire season as your starting quarterback, to where everybody looks around and nobody's really happy about anything. That just is really, really tough. But it's, like I said, it wouldn't put him in a unique group. All right, short break. Me and Heath wrap up. It's Chuck, and coming up this Friday, going to be so much fun. We're going to be broadcasting the Chuck Oliver Show live from our home away from home, Harris Cherokee in Cherokee, North Carolina. 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
1: Me and Ricky actually just talked yesterday, so we talk fairly often. Our wives and children are very close. I'm godfather of one of his kids. But I don't think he's gotten enough credit for what he's been able to build here. And, I'll be happy when this series is over, because although I think it's good for the state of Virginia, I don't know if it's great for our relationship.
2: James Franklin, from my Ricky Rain, he's the head coach at Old Dominion. That is a non-conference game for the Gobblers. They start with VMI, which obviously non-conference, and then ODU, and then Old Dominion is still on the schedule, but for like way later, like 4 or 5 years from now. So who knows who, you know, where you are. But there's no plans to add. It's like, we'll do something else. They got Notre Dame rotating on. That's not nothing. 27 and 28, they got Notre Dame. And then also the old school-ish, area-ish matchup, a home and away with Maryland. They've got like other big, they got an Ole Miss thing. They've got an Alabama thing. So they've got games on the books right now. And it's awesome to look at, but I think it'll wind up like Florida State and Georgia. Heath, was that Friday maybe or Thursday? I think it'll wind up like Georgia and Florida State. They had, I think it was next year and 28. They're supposed to be playing, and they're not going to play anymore. And I get why, because 9 games in the SEC, plus we already played Georgia Tech, and we might be, so I get it. And so that series has been canceled.
3: Yeah, we touched on that obviously last week, and you hate to see it, but unfortunately, this is the reality of where a lot of the sport is headed, which is why when you have a series like Alabama, Ohio State that is going to still happen, you got to appreciate that both schools are actually making the effort to do it. Although, again, it goes back to their big rivalry series every year is an in-conference series, so they have more flexibility than a Georgia or an FSU do that play their big in-state rivalry out of conference. Chuck, did you get the big breaking scandal, the huge investigation that got dropped by a local television on the North Carolina football program by any chance this past weekend?
2: Oh, no. Please tell me.
3: I get it. Local TV wants to try and show that they're doing journalism. I understand. But sometimes if you don't have the goods, you just need to not do the story. WRL investigates reckless driving charges and months of complaints about UNC football players' parking and driving habits on campus. Parking issues left the athletic director apologizing and one professor wondering if there's anyone who can change the behavior. Chuck, 5 UNC kids basically have turned out to be the kind of guys that speed on campus and park wherever the hell they want. And there's literally one professor who's extremely upset about it and has written email after email after email. The whole report is like 20 emails from this one angry professor. And I'm just going to read verbatim one of the emails. Quote, "The football team's behavior is undercutting decades of efforts by Carolina coaches and athletes to build a national reputation for integrity, the Carolina way." Yes, no, it wasn't the scandal involving like massive amounts of fake grades. That wasn't the problem for the Carolina way. It's that these darn football players keep parking where they're not supposed to.
2: The Challenger with the Hemi going through campus.
3: It is destroying that national reputation for integrity. It's like, guys,
2: he has patches on his jacket. Tell me he has patches on his elbows, doesn't he?
3: I feel like there's a very real possibility. Obviously, no. Of course, young men with too much money and expensive vehicles shouldn't decide that they can just pay the fine and drive as fast as they want through campus or park in handicapped spots. No one condones the behavior. Your national university's reputation is not being impacted in any way by whether or not some tight end decides to park in the professor's spot on campus. So the fact that that got treated as not just, this guy's kind of annoying, an investigation. Very rare that I'm going to be taking Bill Belichick's side. If Bill Belichick got one look at that and said, "You're not even kidding me," I'm with Bill on this one.
2: You can be right in the allegation and wrong in the implication. And that's what this sounds like here. So yeah, I'm sure there may be even be a pipe involved, along with patches on the elbows. All right. Me, Heath, David, y'all. 22 hours from now, we'll all be back talking college football right here. Chuck Oliver Show.
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American way.

0: Anthony Davis in the middle of the night for Luka Doncic. I think LeBron, that was the Lakers taking back control of their organization. And I don't think that decision made LeBron very happy. So how could LeBron stick it to the Lakers? What better way could you stick it to LA by going across the hall and giving your services to the team that you share a building with, or used to rather share a building with? Wouldn't that be a damn good way to stick it to the Los Angeles Lakers? And look, I look at Cleveland as a long shot. Hell, I even think that situation in LA with the Clippers may be a long shot. I think the most likely scenario is Golden State. We have heard rumblings each of the past two trade deadlines about those two organizations being on the phone with one another to try and work out a LeBron deal. They've had the talks already. Question is, are they going to follow through? Where does LeBron James play next? And was tonight the final game of his illustrious career? Your call's next.
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6: 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It's true. By and large, women do more of this than men. But doesn't have to be that way. And if you and your spouse can level that playing field, it's going to make both of you and your kids happier. Psychologist Yelena Kecmanovic says this might be how you get there. As hard as it might be at first, try to think of your partner like a teammate, not an adversary. Learn how to do some of the chores your partner does to get a better understanding of how much effort something takes. And finally, take the time to acknowledge what the other person is doing, and every now and then, even express your appreciation. That'll go a long way. I'm Dr. Sanjay Gupta, helping you live a better life.
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4: A better life with Dr. Sanjay Gupta.
5: Across the country right now, at this very moment, there are probably arguments taking place about who's doing more of the housework, the homework, the shuttling of kids from this activity to that. It's true. By and large, women do more of this than men. But doesn't have to be that way. And if you and your spouse can level that playing field, it's going to make both of you and your kids happier. Psychologist Yelena Kecmanovic says this might be how you get there. As hard as it might be at first, try to think of your partner like a teammate, not an adversary. Learn how to do some of the chores your partner does to get a better understanding of how much effort something takes. And finally, take the time to acknowledge what the other person is doing. And every now and then, even express your appreciation. That'll go a long way. I'm Dr. Sanjay Gupta, helping you live a better life.
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11: For years, scientists have been studying the association between depression and dementia. As you might expect, the relationship is complicated. But there's this new study out of the UK which found it's not just broad strokes. There are six symptoms of depression that are especially correlated with dementia risk years later. Number one, losing confidence in yourself. Two, not being able to face up to your problems. Three, not feeling warmth or affection from other people. Four, feeling nervous and anxious all the time. Five, not being satisfied with the way tasks are carried out. And finally, six, difficulty concentrating. What we could be seeing here is the impact of people becoming less social, or that certain changes in the brain lead to both depression and dementia. But dementia takes longer to manifest. If you notice these symptoms, talk to your doctor about it. I'm Dr. Sanjay Gupta, helping you live a better life.
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1: Good morning, early game crew. Time for another day of fun. I'm Elijah Campbell. He's Preston Thorne. She's Jen Jensen. And we are, I would say, now in the midst of primary football offseason. Yeah, the baseball team's got four games in the regular season left. And then whatever is going to exist in Hoover, Alabama.
2: I think you could have, you were just calculating the one more game in Hoover.
1: I think I was. Subliminally, I was just counting that additional game.
2: One more.
1: Just one. But after that, you know, we have the baseball coaching search. But really, in Gamecock land, it is football. We might get some extra news down the line in terms of who Lamont Paris brings in, if he brings in anybody else for the basketball team. But I feel like we are now kind of starting to make that real pivot into football season. And I was perusing through ESPN the other day, and they ranked the offseason for every single team in each power conference, right? So I think that's a total of like 69 teams if you count Notre Dame. So, and of course, Notre Dame won, number one in independence in terms of offseason. Congratulations, Notre Dame. I know they want praise, so there you go. There it is for today. But I found it interesting, Preston Thorne, when I went to the SEC, I saw South Carolina ranked 12th. On the list of best off seasons in the Southeastern Conference. Reminder, there are only 16 teams in the SEC. 12 of 16. And I couldn't help but think, and I don't know, it's just because I'm here in Columbia every day and we think about this football team every single day, that maybe that is what fuels my belief that they're a little underrated here. But then I went through it and I read through all the descriptions, because they'll give you the key additions, the key departures, top incoming recruits. They do a write-up on the biggest coaching move, what went wrong, what went right during this offseason. And I wade through a lot of that, and I couldn't help but think that ESPN, I think, is underrating what South Carolina did in the offseason.
2: Well, let's start with who at least we ain't, all right?
1: Yes.
2: So if we're at 12, it's really interesting to me that, and this goes to your theory that I think we're building the case here, they had Arkansas at 16 out of 16.
1: Yeah, they're still firmly in football hell.
2: That's not where you want to be after you hire a new coach. You're supposed to get some sort of bump after hiring a new coach, right? Something's supposed to happen. So they have Arkansas at 16. That's not great. Mississippi State, 15. They're coming off this year two. I think it's supposed to be developing. It's supposed to be happening for them. It's supposed to be on the trajectory, upper climb. Not happening. 14, Vanderbilt, you're coming off of 9 wins, your best season ever, your statue season, everything's supposed to be in place, you kept your coach, you got a 5-star quarterback, that didn't happen, moving up from there. Auburn, and again, new coach, 13 with the new coach, you're supposed to be on the trajectory, you're supposed to be feeling a lot better about yourself. So while I do think it's underrated, I'm not necessarily in a bad spot with them being 12, coming off of a 4-8 season, having a coach who's probably going to be on the hot seat if things don't change. I think 12 means that they actually had a very solid offseason, if that makes sense to you. You know what I'm saying?
1: Yeah, well, here's the thing about like the SEC when you're weighing out offseasons. It's mostly trying to do the mental arithmetic of, okay, you add these players, subtract these players, and then maybe try to incorporate impact of new coaches. And then where do you get in all this? And for South Carolina, I know they had the key departures as Brandon Cisse, Jalen Kilgore, Nick Barrett. And I get that, with the key additions being Jacarius Peak, Tommy Durajai, and Caleb Herring. And then the top incoming recruits of Darius Gray, Julian Walker, Jazavian Currents. And then it mentions, you know, the biggest coaching move is bringing in Kendall Briles and Coach Randy Clements to shore up an offense that was one of the worst in all power conference football last year. And I think all of that would lead me to be like, oh, and that just tells you that that's 12.
2: Which, as you read it, this is why when you read something, it's always interesting what pre-existing knowledge you bring to what you're reading. Uh-huh. Because if I was reading this blindly, the things that they have that are listed wrong, I don't see any real issues with the things that they have that went wrong. They're saying three things went wrong. They're saying that we lost DQ Smith. DQ was obviously a leader for the team. He was here for a long time. But I do feel like DQ's skill set, at least his physical skill set, is replaceable.
1: Yes.
2: And we know Peyton Williams is going to be there for that.
1: I think we all feel good about that.
2: We all feel very, very fine about that. It says that they lost their leading rusher, Rasul Faison. Leading rusher statistically, but I don't think anybody locally is saying, oh, man, we're not going to have Rasul this year. And I think a lot of that was based on the running back coach and the way that they used him, and things just didn't go right last year. And then the last thing to have is Vandrevious Jacobs. Now, he was the number two receiver. That's an issue, but we also understand that he went home.
1: Mm-hmm.
2: He left here. He went home. He's playing for the number two team in the nation. You can't really count that as a loss when somebody leaves your program to go home to play for the number two program in the nation. You kind of throw your hands up at that.
1: Yeah,
2: so when I read the things that went wrong, I hear it, I read it, but I don't. With me having knowledge of the situation here, I don't even really consider those strikes.
1: And especially looking at some of the teams ahead of them, like at 11, Florida. And Florida did, I mean, I like the hire of Sumrall. It's a tough job, but are they going to rely on Aaron Filo to be their starting quarterback? I mean, that's the big thing, is I don't know if they addressed the most important position.
2: I'm about to hit you with
1: properly.
2: The Snoop Dogg. Who?
1: Who? Oh, yeah, that'd be Georgia Tech's backup quarterback last year, Preston Thorne.
2: Oh, well, you probably could have saved his name for our is he a real quarterback or not? Because I never heard of that. Never heard of
1: You've
2: him.
1: You've been like, I don't know who that is.
2: Sorry to that man. I never heard of him. Okay, so that's their plan moving forward.
1: Yep, or Tremel
2: Jones. Yeah, because that makes sense, because Buster Olney went there, right? Didn't Buster Olney? Not Buster Olney.
1: I think Buster Olney's a Vanderbilt guy, I think.
2: Okay. Where did the OC from Georgia Tech?
1: Oh, Buster Faulkner.
2: Buster Faulkner. Yeah, that's what I'm saying. Buster Faulkner. He went to Florida, correct?
1: Yes, he did.
2: So he took a package deal. All right.
1: And I like that offense.
2: I'm making sense. That makes a little more sense, but still, even, all right, cool.
1: It's like at Florida, that's what you're rolling with. I think that's still a pretty big question mark. And
2: I had my Buster files mixed up. Buster Olney, baseball file, Preston. Buster Faulkner football file. Got my signals crossed.
1: Into that baseball folder and you say Buster Olney baseball reporter subfile. Buster Posey.
2: Oh yeah.
1: Former player, now GM baseball subfolder.
2: Oh, all right.
1: Yeah. It's easy. Yeah. Know your Busters is one of those.
3: Yeah, and you forgot about Buster Poindexter.
1: Right.
2: We get it all mixed up.
3: Get 80s music going here.
2: We got a lot of things happening there.
1: You'd be surprised how many Busters exist on planet Earth. It's kind of like puddings, right? Like how we discovered as a show that we know more puddings than we would have kind of conjured up.
2: Mm-hmm.
1: Busters the same way.
3: There's also Buster Brown shoes from way back in the day.
2: Remember
3: but,
2: those.
3: Okay.
2: Do remember those? Yes, I do remember those. Buster Brown shoes. Those were the children's shoes. I do remember those.
3: Yep.
1: Not familiar with their game. I'm sorry, Buster Brown shoes. I'm not familiar with your game.
2: Good. Don't worry about it. You're all right.
3: All right. Sorry. I took off the course. I'll put you back on the road now.
1: A little past my prime there. Now, this article was definitely written before one of the biggest pieces of news in college football yesterday, because Missouri's at 10. And one of the reasons why, now they did, in terms of Missouri's additions, yeah, I can hear an argument for Missouri being ahead of South Carolina. But it is a big loss when you're potentially not going to play with the best running back in college football because of a gunshot wound.
2: Right. Yeah. If you did not hear or see the most recent news, Ahmad Hardy suffered a gunshot, was part of a gunshot incident. The reporting is pretty sketchy. So we're not sure of what the details are or, you know, what his condition is. See that he's in stable condition, the last that I read from Missouri. But I would say that the reporting is sketchy.
1: Yes.
2: So we'll wait for more details to come out.
1: We will. We'll be talking about that at 7:30. So we'll dive a little deeper into that. But Missouri, I think that alone kind of hurts a little bit. But I, with the addition of Austin Simmons and Caden Lee, it makes me feel like that's solid enough to keep their offense really good. And we know what type of coach Eli Drinkwitz is. But you can't convince me Tennessee had a better offseason. And really, the only right way I would say that is because the only way I would consider it is that they did hire Jim Knowles to be the defensive coordinator. And that guy just 2 years ago won a national title with Ohio State. but I don't think we're separating far. I don't know if there's a much of a separator, right, between Alabama at 7, Tennessee at 8, Kentucky at 9, Missouri 10, Florida 11, then South Carolina. I think you could jumble a lot of those teams up, but I think I would put South Carolina maybe on the higher end of that, mostly because they addressed the offensive line need with a lot of experience. They went through the production bucket of transfer portal categories for that position group that desperately needed it. And I think that puts you in a position, if we're just talking about winning the offseason, we're not talking about winning, you know, on the field. First talking about winning the offseason, I think what South Carolina did to address their biggest issues is what teams should do in the offseason, right? The things that held you back last season to make you 4-8, you need to address heavily. And to at least South, to Shane Beamer and the staff's credit, I think they addressed that pretty well. Now, whether or not that ends up being applied, we'll see. And it's the summer of the biggin for a reason, because you need those players to be productive if you want to escape the bottom part of the SEC. But when I look at, you know, what these some of these teams had in terms of issues and departures, like Florida and Tennessee, I don't know if they replenished them well enough for me to look at them and say you had a very successful offseason.
2: Yeah, and that's why there's really not a scale as to how this is ranked. If it wasn't ranked, then you just read the article straightforward. Maybe it wouldn't have as much juice, right? So we need the rankings to make us interested in it. But as you read about some of the other programs, I don't necessarily feel like they had that much. Like, I'm looking at Texas A&M, reading through what happened with them and going forward. One of the key components that they say the biggest addition is that they brought Marcel Reed back. And that's awesome. Yes, that's great. It's always great to bring your starting star quarterback. But guess who else did that? South Carolina did. And so, as you stated, I don't know whether it translates to wins or losses on the field. My hunch is that it will translate to more wins. But they did as good a job as you can off of a 4-8 season, I believe, than anybody would have imagined.
1: To build some intrigue. And that's really the big thing, I think.
2: Because after a 4-8 season, things could have went off the rails, and they didn't. They did everything that everybody complained about. They obviously took care of the coordinator position. They took care of the offensive line position. They got rid of they took care of the running backs position, brought in more people at running back, brought in some offensive linemen. So I feel like they addressed all of the pressing needs in the offseason. Do they work out? We'll see. But we can at least say, we can't go into the season and say, they didn't take care of that.
1: Like Mississippi State, for example, right? After the bowl game last year, they finished 5-8. Do you think Mississippi State is more intriguing of a team because of what they did in the offseason than South Carolina, who finished a half game worse than them in the season?
2: I do not.
1: I find South Carolina to be a significantly more interesting team than them. Auburn's was 5-7 last year. There's intrigue naturally because you bring in a new coach. It's going to look really different. But do you think Auburn fans are that optimistic for year one of Alex Golish, the way I think that you can be a little optimistic for South Carolina?
2: I don't think they're that optimistic about Alex Golish.
1: Yeah, I don't think they are either.
2: I think he's a slightly above your boy from Arkansas, but I think they're in the same category.
1: Yeah.
2: It's like, all right, better than what we had, but I don't think we're great with it.
1: And then you're looking at Arkansas, who was 2-10 last year. I don't think anybody should be overly excited about the hire of Ryan Silverfield. Right. I think you're still kind of just stuck in no man's land at the bottom there. I think with what South Carolina did gives you a chance to be better next season. And I think it makes this team, just from an offseason perspective, because it's not, I'm not just saying this because we're going to be talking about this team ad nauseum for the next, 4 months until we actually start playing football. But there is a level of intrigue, even just from a third-party perspective with the South Carolina team, that I think you can look at and say, something's interesting there. It's going to make them harder to project because there are like two big ifs, right? If that Kendall Briles offense hums, if that offensive line can protect, if that defense, well, I'll throw a third in there, if that defense can maintain the level it did last year despite a few NFL departures, then this team can be really good. But South Carolina maybe has the biggest ifs of any team in the SEC, but I think that's what makes them an interesting offseason team, if that makes sense. So we could parse through all day exactly, you know, what type of offseason South Carolina had ranked to their peers, and we'll continue really to do that for the entirety of the spring and the summer. But coming up next, it's time to put on the Garnet glasses. And I don't know if there's anything baseball related we can see, but we'll tell you what we see through ours coming up next.
0: Wow, what a play. The Game Network. Club. Holston, Florence, and Myrtle Beach.
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5: 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Congratulations to Steve Spurrier in South Carolina.
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3: A little bit slow going, I-26 eastbound around mile marker 125. An earlier accident had things slowed down. I was trying to get back up to speed, so it is a little bit slower going through that area. And as far as your forecast goes, 77 is the high we're looking for today. Some clouds, 82 tomorrow. It'll be 79 on Thursday with sunshine, 81 on Friday. The weekend looks like we could be dipping our toe into the 90s. Right now, 56 on 107.5 The Game.

0: don't know about you, Preston Thorne. I don't see any baseballs through here.
1: You don't see any even flying out of the park when you hire Will Goggins as the head coach? Maybe? You don't see any home runs?
2: Maybe.
3: I say you can try manifesting it into existence.
1: Maybe.
0: I just see like a big question mark. That's all I can see.
1: That is true.
0: Just a big question mark, right?
1: That's true.
0: And really, I'm seeing other teams' games. I'm seeing Georgia. It's crazy enough because I'll be watching to see how they play in the postseason. Or like the guy we're going to be talking about later today with Coach Hobbs over at Arkansas.
1: Checking out some Arkansas. Maybe Texas. Maybe you'll be checking out Texas.
0: Maybe a little bit of Texas.
1: Eyes on Coastal a little bit.
0: Definitely. Even if we weren't in a coaching search, I'm awfully intrigued by the Coastal Carolina baseball program. Have long before I even stepped foot in the state of South Carolina, I've always been intrigued with that program.
3: I do see balls in the air.
0: Are they going to get caught?
3: I'm just saying. I see baseballs in the air. Nothing's necessarily falling. But
0: if you put on Garnet headphones, would you hear pings?
3: Now that's interesting.
0: Sound of the metal bat. That's another. We don't have the Garnet headphones segment. But it would be nice. I'm through these glasses too. I'm seeing a lot of Kansas baseball.
1: Yes.
0: Because I'm still on the Dan the Man Fitzgerald train. And I want to see how they do. Because I think they will probably host. I think there's a good chance that they host. And the last bracketologies I've seen have them hosting a regional. And I haven't seen like the latest one. But I guess two bracketologies ago, it had Kansas as an 8 seed, which would mean that if they won their regional, they'd be hosting the super regional, which I found to be awfully interesting. It's like Kansas baseball. So Kansas baseball is definitely something I'm looking through here. Any of the coaching candidates,
1: right?
0: I'm seeing their baseball performances through these Garnet glasses.
1: Yeah, we got to make sure we keep everybody up to date on the performances of our candidate pool.
0: Oh, absolutely. Keeping updated on that. We'll definitely start doing that as we get into the postseason, because he's some postseason baseball to talk about. I do love the NCAA baseball tournament.
1: It's fun.
0: Have you ever watched Squeeze Play?
1: No.
0: ESPN Plus, Squeeze Play, during the regional, when there's so many games going through that day. If you have ESPN Plus, you can watch Squeeze Play, and it will quad box it for you, but it takes you from game to game, kind of like Red Zone. It's like a version of Red Zone.
1: College baseball Red Zone.
0: Awesome.
1: Okay.
0: It is so cool. That is really the thing that's kind of changed it for me, because I've always liked the postseason baseball format in college. But if you've never, at like noon on the Thursday that it all starts, thrown up Squeeze Play on an iPad or your TV or whatever, it's a game changer.
3: Wow, that's good to know. And I love watching the women's softball.
1: Softball season.
3: Yeah, I love that tournament too.
0: I love the format. I think that's the thing I like so much about
3: it. That might be it.
0: Double elimination format for the regional, then you get a best 2 of 3 for the supers, and then you have the double elimination format for the World Series. I love it for both. Like I love the format of it. Yep. It's so much fun. Unfortunately for South Carolina, I don't know how much I'm seeing Ashley Chastain Woodard's team through my glasses, because they got put in maybe the worst place you can be put in.
3: Yeah.
0: They have to go to Los Angeles.
3: Out LA.
0: Them again.
1: You got to see them again.
0: Again.
1: Yeah.
0: Tired of it. Tired of our women's sports having to run into UCLA.
3: Amen.
1: Yeah.
3: Yeah. Well, we just need to bulldoze them. Be done with it.
0: Super regional last year in softball. National championship in women's basketball. Now in the regional again. But sometimes the upsets come when you really don't expect them. I don't know. That's just because I have my Garnet glasses on. Maybe.
3: I see. Maybe. Again, maybe we're putting something out there that it's going to make a change.
0: Manifesting it.
3: Yep.
0: Putting it out into the stratosphere. But another reason I have, another thing I see through here too, is that we have a long football offseason.
1: Okay.
0: It feels like a long way away till we even get to SEC media days. But you know what that gives us time to do? Gamecock rewatches.
1: Okay.
0: One thing we're going to start doing.
1: Yes, we will.
0: After the show today, I'm going to write down the old games that I'm trying to find. I want to try to find some on YouTube that Preston played in.
1: Oh, no, please no.
0: Oh. I want to try to find a few.
3: Well, then,
0: that Preston played in. It's got like the full game versions.
3: I think that'd be great. And you know what? That's like a third and long studio Gamecock event. viewing party.
1: Oh,
3: and it'd
1: man.
3: Be amazing.
1: That's like looking at your pictures from middle school or something. Like, oh, I hope nobody sees these things.
0: What would be really funny is if we went out to Studio 803, we got one of those games on, and you can see clear enough to be able to see individual players, because it's wild how footage from the early 2000s in football looks like you're watching it through a toaster.
3: You're right.
0: But if we could get, because I've heard Courtney Leavitt does the best Lou Holtz impersonation.
1: He does a great one.
0: If we could get him in the building and have him do a film study of but just watching Preston.
1: I dread this so bad. I'm like swaying. Oh God, I don't watch those things at all.
0: Oh,
1: but
0: I'll
1: do it for the show.
0: You'll do it for the content.
1: Do anything for
3: that.
1: The content.
0: But then there's plenty of other like classic Gamecock games that we can go through and kind of go into the vault a little bit to get us ready for football season. Once that kind of gets into the big swing of things. And I love doing that. That's my favorite part about the off season. Not just doing the studying for this season. I love doing like preseason prep work for college football. I absolutely love it. I will lock myself in a room for like hours and just look through, you know, clips and reading stuff. I love doing it. But I also love going back to games that I know what's about to happen and kind of reliving a lot of fun stuff.
1: Well, it's just like, because they're like movies. Now you have the answers to the questions, and so you can go back and see like, okay, that was setting up this. That was gonna happen. Foreshadowing what's happening, even though I didn't know it. When you go back and watch the game the second time, you're like, oh yeah, that's right. Okay, that's how that was gonna play out. And so it's rarely when you go back and rewatch a game that you don't understand why the game played out the way it did.
0: And you have to watch it with sound on too, because the Easter eggs are often in the broadcast.
1: Mm-hmm.
0: And those are really fun,
1: is
0: to discover a little tidbit of like maybe some accidental foreshadowing from the broadcasters, especially broadcast jinx. I was watching yesterday. I saw it on Twitter, just scrolling through. It was the block kick at Florida, the Jarvis Moss block kick.
1: Yeah, that was unfortunate.
0: And there was some eerie foreshadowing about Ryan Succop in that game where they're like, you know, this is his range. This is where he can win them the game. And then Jarvis Moss gets like 5 extra inches on his vertical, enough to be able to block that kick. But I love doing stuff like that. I love going back and looking at the old stuff. We have all summer to get to do it. But this summer is also a big one, because it is the summer of the biggin. Wanted to do this week, where we go through different parts of the offensive line, but there's no better way to start the summer of the biggin than to talk about the man who is in charge of the biggins. I did a deep dive on Randy Clements' history over the last 10 years to see how Pro Football Focus graded his offensive line units. I'll tell you what I found coming up next here in the early game.
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4: 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You could also ask Scott if he can still do that backflip on ice skates.
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3: Still a bit of a slowdown on I-26 eastbound between like mile marker 125 and 127 due to an earlier accident. No other accidents in progress at this point, and we're looking for a high today of just about 77, 82 tomorrow, 79 for Thursday. It's a little bit cooler this morning, Jack. It may not be a bad idea. 56 on 107.5 The Game.

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1: It's the summer of the biggin. And to elaborate, I think we all understand the offensive line kept your offense from getting any type of rhythm. I think the biggest culprit to your 4-8 season was offensive line, then offensive coordinator, everything else. Because everything else can't happen if you can't block in front, right? What are the two most fundamental parts of football?
2: Blocking and tackling.
1: Blocking and tackling.
2: Mm-hmm.
1: And you didn't do the blocking part really well.
2: And on top of that, we didn't do the blocking part well for years on end.
1: That it's kind of been a theme.
2: Yes.
1: This has been a building recurring theme here for the University of South.
2: Even during the year when you won 9 games, you still did not block very well.
1: No. Yeah, you set the bar really low early in the season. Improved later in the
2: improved.
1: Season.
2: Improved.
1: But it still wasn't.
2: Improvement is also F to D. That yes. is improvement.
1: On paper, that counts as improvement.
2: Similar to how the baseball team improved by only striking out 11 times as opposed to their 11.5 average, right? That is improvement.
1: That is improvement. And technically, in the SEC, they won 7 SEC games this year as opposed to 6 last year. That is interconference improvement. Now, don't ask me about the overall record. But with this football team, I think the biggest thing all season long, and the one thing that when I talk about this team and try to project what's going to happen next year, it's going to be, to me, solely contingent on whether or not this offensive line can perform. So this is the summer of the biggin. And I wanted to start this entire, you know, week-long conversation here by talking about one important aspect of that, maybe the most important right now in terms of addressing it, not just getting the bodies in that are going to be capable and experienced enough to be able to play at the SEC level, but who's in charge of them. And they brought in Randy Clements. And I wanted to go through yesterday. I took a little bit of a deep dive at all of the offensive line grades according to Pro Football Focus, what those grades were and where they ranked nationally in pass blocking and run blocking since 2018.
2: Now, before you do that, I think it's important to understand that the big thing about Randy Clements is he is a system guy.
1: Yes.
2: He has spent his whole career sitting in the shade of the Briles family tree. That's where he has lived in that universe forever. And so it's important to understand that this is his system. This is a system was groomed in. This is a system he's worked mm-hmm. in. And so I think that is a very important to understand as you read off these numbers here.
1: He's a system man.
2: He's a system guy for good or bad.
1: And I went all the way back to 2018, mostly just for brevity's sake, because mm-hmm. I don't think people want to sit here and hear me rail off like a lot of numbers the entire mm-hmm. time. But I'll give you some that are enough to provide context over what it's been like since 2018. So in 2018, Houston, he was the offensive line coach and run game coordinator. They were 8th in the country in pass block grade as a team, an 86.4 for the pass block grade. And they were 82nd in run block grade at 60.6. And when you get into like 50 to like 82 or 50 to, I would say, 90, there's not too much separation in grades. It really kind of drops off at the bottom 20 to 30 teams in Division One, and then there's a separation between like number 1 to number 30, right? There's those teams are kind of separated a little bit, because if you're, you know, just one grade, one, you know, point on your grade better, that could take you from 82nd to 55th, mm-hmm. you know. But I'll just say what the facts are. 60.6 run block grade put him at 82nd that year. In 2019, he went to Florida State. This was definitely his worst year as an offensive line coach, because at Florida State, as the OL coach, they ranked 116th in pass block with a 51.1 grade, 122nd in run block at 48.2. And that is the bottom. Because then he goes to Ole Miss in 2020 for a year, where he is the offensive line and run game coordinator. They are 88th in pass block grade with 58.3, 66.1 in run block, which was 62nd. He was a volunteer at North Texas, so I didn't count 2021, but then he was the offensive line coach at North Texas, where they ranked 47th in the country in pass block grade, 33rd in run block grade. So they were top 50 in both blocking categories at North Texas. Then he goes to North Carolina, where they were 41st in pass block, which was at 72.1, which is exceptional for a team. and then 55.5 run block, which is 100th. So they were better pass blockers than run blockers. His last year at North Carolina in 24 as the offensive line coach, they were 46th in pass block, top 30 in run block at 29th. And then last year at TCU as the assistant offensive line coach, they were a top 30 pass blocking unit,

0: is that if you were saying, you know, is he the best offensive line coach in the country? I would say no. He's middle of the pack. He's able to produce solid units. However, in this particular system, he might be the best guy for the job because he's obviously knows the ins and outs of being able to get this system here right now. So if you were just going out to get the best, the absolute number one ace O-line coach in the country, I don't think Randy Clemens would be that. But for this particular system, he might be the best man for the job.
1: And just in terms of the fit, right? I mean, there's not going to be an acclimation period.
0: Again, he cut his teeth with the Art Briles system through high school, mm-hmm. through Baylor, through all of those different things. Now he's working with Kendall. That Florida State year was with the 1 year with Kendall. The Ole Miss, he was there. From what I could read, him and Lane didn't quite see eye to eye, which I'm cool with.
1: So if I'm not mistaken, he was there because Jeff Lebby was the offensive coordinator.
0: Yeah. So his other times,
1: Jeff Lebby,
0: either he was with Kendall or with Jeff Lebby, who is on the tree. Yeah. Of the Kendall Briles tree. So he's always been in that family of coaches.
1: Yeah. Art Briles is Jeff Lebby's father-in-law. So for those who don't know the connection there between Jeff Lebby and the Brileses, that is your connection there. So that's how that one ended up being made. But even in that year at Ole Miss, I remember that 2020 season, they had some mixed results, but the offense was pretty solid.
0: Mm-hmm.
1: Right. Now, I do remember they were willing to put up points, especially on South Carolina. For those who remember that game, that was the last Will Muschamp game.
0: That was the clipboard game.
1: That was the clipboard game.
0: Okay. All right.
1: That's funny. I love games with names, and that is one of the best games with names.
0: That was I don't remember the exact score. I don't have it in front of me, but I believe it was in the 40s, maybe both teams. Or not, maybe we didn't score 40, but we scored 35. And it was the rare instance when a Will Muschamp team scored points and still got beat by like 20 points.
1: That game result would be Will Muschamp's worst nightmare, or a coach like Will Muschamp's worst nightmare, is that you D up, you play well. You're finally scoring points. You're like, okay, surely we hold them up enough on that end. No.
0: One of my favorite games, because also you might see one Shiloh Sanders playing safety. Anybody remember that?
1: That'd be a weird revisit. The final score of that game was 59-42.
0: I knew it. We scored 42 points and lost by 17.
1: You score in the 40s and still lost by multiple scores. That probably haunts him forever.
0: He wakes up in the middle of the night, huh?
1: He's dreaming. Well, his dreams and images. It's 59-42, and he wakes up in a cold sweat.
2: I would think that's perfectly okay for a man who says Thanksgiving isn't a holiday. He deserves to have some stuff to stress him out.
1: Yeah, I would say that this is a level of atonement that would be necessary. But coming up next, the WNBA season started, and some South Carolina Gamecocks are making some headlines. We'll give you an update on the former Gamecock players next year in the early game.
3: Wow, what a play! The game. Columbia, Charleston, Florence, and Myrtle Beach.
4: 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And we'll be in touch. There's no catch. Times are tough. And we're here just trying to help you get folks in the door of your business.
3: This is a Westwood One Sports Minute.
5: There will be no suspension for Victor Wembanyama, meaning he will play tonight in Game 5 of the Spurs-Timberwolves series. Wemby elbowing Naz Reid in the neck was deserving of an ejection in Game 4, but I'm glad the NBA stopped the punishment there. I think history has to play a factor in these scenarios. This is the first time he's ever done something like this. Plus, the NBA is a business. They know they can't lose Wemby for Game 5.
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0: I really don't envy the position of WNBA rookies. Because especially if you play at South Carolina, your season's ending in the national championship game, one way or the other, or at least in the Final Four. It's been that way for six seasons. And then you have the draft, what, 2 weeks later? And then your regular season starts, what, 2 weeks after that?
1: That's brutal.
0: That's wild. That is like some European soccer schedule stuff, where it feels pretty year-round. Now, they'll eventually get an offseason, but for 1 year, you have a pretty quick turnaround. Don't envy that at all.
2: Yeah, especially if you're somebody who is being counted on as being a huge part of the team moving forward.
0: Right.
2: It's one thing if you're going to be somebody who's coming off the bench or you're adding in minutes, but if you're somebody, that was the whole deal with Caitlin, yeah.
1: Didn't want to play in, what was it, the Olympics or USA
2: games
1: or something.
2: Yeah, that was the whole situation. It's like, all right, I'm expected to be the franchise leader. Aaliyah was in the same situation.
1: Yes.
2: You know, I'm supposed to be the franchise leader here. I don't have a lot of time to rest and recover. Oh, and I'm supposed to carry this team moving forward.
0: Mm-hmm. Yeah, that's
2: tough. That's a difficult proposition.
0: Yeah, that's tough. You're having to choose which one you're going to prioritize.
2: But at least now, thanks to the new CBA, they will be getting paid.
0: Yes.
2: So that's good.
0: A big win for them. But a couple of interesting, I guess, Gamecock notables from over the weekend, because their season started this past weekend. Raven Johnson drafted to Jen Jensen's Indiana Fever.
2: Mm-hmm.
0: Got 12 minutes in her first game. And I don't think it would surprise you to know that she did not miss a shot from the field. She was 1-for-1, had 4 points, 2 rebounds, 2 assists, and even got a steal.
2: We're going to call them the Indiana Gamecocks, possibly? Gamecock Central, maybe?
1: Oh. We're sure getting there.
2: Mm-hmm. We're close.
1: Mm-hmm.
0: Yeah.
1: Stephanie White, she had a good eye.
0: Mm-hmm. She did. Mm-hmm. That was a solid pick. And then Aaliyah Boston, too, going 23, 4 rebounds, and 3 assists, and 3 steals and a block in mm-hmm. that game. Now, they lost to the Dallas Wings by 3. But
2: ooh. Interesting.
1: And it was over. It was like 107 to 104. I mean, it was a high scoring game.
0: That was the final score. Mm-hmm. Yeah.
1: Okay.
0: And the Fever had 2 3-pointers at the end.
1: Craziness.
0: Potentially tie.
1: Fun. They're fun to watch.
0: It was a really fun basketball game. But I think that minute number for Raven Johnson is going to go up. Or at least I'm cheering for it to go up.
2: Stephanie White, hot seat.
0: Well, she actually may be if they underperform.
1: Oh, yeah.
0: This mm-hmm. year, because now they're fully healthy.
1: Yeah.
0: Caitlin Clark's playing. She played 31 minutes. Aaliyah got 26 minutes in there. Didn't even battle foul trouble. Probably could give her more minutes. But Kelsey Mitchell goes for 30. But Camilla Cardoso, too. No Angel Reese anymore. That's Camilla's show down there in the post. You want to know what she did over the weekend?
2: I would imagine a double-double.
0: In a 98-83 win over the Portland Fire expansion team, Camilla goes for 22 points and 14 rebounds.
2: Yep.
0: The least surprising stat line you're going to hear.
2: Yep.
0: Is Camilla goes for a monster double-double in that game.
1: Honestly, I'm thrilled for her success. She was doing well with this guy, you know, or continues to do well with him. I just really would love to sit her down and just say, tell me about Angel Reese. What do you think about playing with her? Because I tell you what, she dunked her, you know, she blocked her successfully in the offseason.
0: Yeah, that preseason game, she pounded the air out of the ball.
1: Yeah.
0: On one of her shots.
1: That was fun. I didn't know if that was a little revenge. This is what I really think of you, my friend.
0: Honestly, the biggest winner from that trade, Camilla Cardoso.
2: For sure.
1: Yes. Yes.
2: Also, because now she gets to be the main offensive focus.
1: Mm-hmm.
0: She does.
1: Yeah.
0: She can go for
1: it. Should be.
0: 22 and 14. And with her best complimentary player being a player like Skylar Diggins.
2: Still doing it?
0: She went for 21, 11, what? And 7. She almost got a triple-double in that game.
2: Okay.
0: Skylar Diggins, yeah.
2: Wow.
0: She can still hoop.
2: Wow, okay.
0: Been doing for, I mean, she's been playing professionally for over a decade now.
2: A minute.
0: I mean, it felt like forever ago that she was at Notre Dame.
2: Yeah.
0: But she's balling right now. And then, unfortunately for Asia Wilson and the Aces, they suffered a historic loss in their opener. They lost 99-66 to the Mercury, mm-hmm. and that was the largest loss for a defending champion on opening night in league history. It was a 33-point loss. And then they had to play the next day. They had to turn around and play the next day. Didn't matter because they end up beating the Sparks by almost 30 points.
2: One of the reporters asked Asia, you know, was it the emotions of getting the ring and all that? And she was like, no.
0: No. This isn't my first ring, Val.
2: No. She was like, no, we just got beat.
0: we just got smacked.
2: It's not that deep.
0: It's basketball. It happens.
1: I've been to the Met Gala.
0: It was a long week for me.
1: Right.
0: I had a lot going on. But in that game, too, the bounce back game, Asia does go for 19 points on 50% shooting, 4 rebounds, 3 steals, 2 blocks. And even then, that's, you're like, oh, well, maybe not even her best game.
2: Right.
0: Like, the standard is just so high for a player of her caliber. And in that game, getting her first minutes in her professional career, Taniya Latson for the Sparks. Played only 5 minutes, but did score, though. She's in the stat book. She did score 2 points, and she even grabbed a rebound, too. Defensive rebound. So that is the early results for some of the former Gamecocks in the league right now. But coming up next, it's hour number 2, and we're going to invite our pal Jim Mora back onto the show to remind us exactly what time of year it is. We'll give you the latest from last night in the world of basketball and hockey. Next!
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1: No accidents at this time. No significant slowdowns that we are seeing. 77 for our high today. Some clouds and 82 tomorrow. Then sunshine for the rest of the week. Looks like Thursday, 79 will be the high, 81 on Friday. But dare I say, we might get into the 90s for the weekend. There could be a stretch of warmer temperatures ahead. Right now, though, 56.

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0: the game starts right now. I'm Elijah Campbell. He is Preston Thorne. She is Jen Jensen. And he is Jim Mora.
1: Playoffs? Don't talk about playoffs. You kidding me? Playoffs? I just hope we can win a game.
0: Well, hopefully you can one day, Jim. One day.
2: LeBron hopes they can win a game.
0: He hoped because it may have been his last, and he tried his best. He scored 24 points. He grabbed 12 rebounds. He dished out 3 assists.
2: It's not right.
0: It was not enough.
2: It's not right, man. Man is 41 years old. Get him some help.
0: And it was like, oh, yeah, that's great. Austin Reeves did score 27 points. He shot the ball really well. He dished out 6 assists. He turned the ball over 8 times.
2: Yeah.
0: 8 times. And at least, you know, the Thunder did win 115-110 to secure the sweep. And Shai Gilgeous-Alexander did what Shai Gilgeous-Alexander does, which is make a lot of shots, make a lot of free throws, dish out a lot of assists. He had 35 points, 8 assists in that game. Just absolutely ridiculous. He's way too good. And you know what's really unfair is that the Thunder are doing this without their second best player, and they can bring in somebody like A.J. Mitchell, who was a second round draft pick, make him start in this series, and A.J. Mitchell goes for 28 last night.
2: Also, that lets you know that this is not going to be stopping anytime soon.
0: No. No. You want to hear funny text of the day? Or funny, I guess, tweet of the day? A buddy of mine who coaches, you know, college basketball at the NAIA level. We're good pals. We talk hoops all the time. He sends me this text, or this screenshot yesterday, of a tweet of mine from 2022 where I quote tweeted the news of the trade that the Suns made with the Thunder, and where the Thunder just acquire a lot of draft picks. And I jokingly said the first round of the 2022 draft will consist of nothing but OKC picks. Actually, this tweet's from like 2020, but I joked and said the first round of the entire 2022 draft will consist of nothing but Oklahoma City Thunder picks. And then he responds and says, they're not even going to have enough roster space to use all of these picks. They're going to have to start drafting office furniture and Febreze plugins for the locker room before long. No, that wasn't the case. They used those picks and they've turned it into potentially a dynasty.
2: Yeah, front office, obviously they've done a good job here. They've done a good job all the places that they've been. Seems like when you hire competent people in admin and you have a plan, and I don't know if this plan necessarily works anywhere else besides OKC with a knowledgeable fan base, people who love ball, but also it's small enough that we can build this thing out. It has to be a unique set of circumstances. Also, the idea of the superstar, though he makes some wild fashion choices, is a pretty moderate guy.
0: Yeah.
2: Who can be fairly happy with being in OKC.
0: For sure.
2: All of those things have to come together when you put this thing, which is happening, and we're entering dynasty mode.
0: Sam Presti, best GM in all sports?
2: Currently, for sure.
0: I think so, too. I mean, if you look at the starting lineup, Isaiah Hartenstein got him in free agency from the Knicks. That wasn't a flashy free agency pick.
2: He was like a fan favorite from the Knicks, but nobody was like, oh, wow.
0: He was never a starter.
2: Correct.
0: For the New York Knicks. Chet Holmgren, draft pick. Shai Gilgeous-Alexander, part of the Paul George trade.
2: Mm-hmm.
0: Right? So they traded a superstar they had on the roster to get that guy. Lou Dort, undrafted free agent. A.J. Mitchell, second round draft pick. That was their starting lineup last night. That's how they acquired all of those guys. Alex Caruso, who played 22 minutes last night, free agent. Cason Wallace played 19 minutes last night, draft pick. Jared McCain, who played 16 minutes and scored 13 points and has been really big for them, acquired in a trade with the Sixers for scraps. I think they might have given Philadelphia a pack of Slim Jims or something.
2: Mm-hmm.
0: Maybe some extra Mountain Dews for their vending machine. I don't know, but it wasn't a lot that they gave up for Jared McCain, and that's a guy that's playing, you know, 16 minutes for him in a playoff game. And that's all, again, without Jalen Williams, draft pick, that they got from the Clippers as a part of that Paul George trade, which they got SGA from, too. That team is built in a way that only a general manager of Sam Presti's prestige can pull off.
2: Mm-hmm.
0: Can't spell prestige without Presti.
2: I like it.
0: And for the Lakers, too. Too little, too late, J.J. Redick, to finally play a center on the roster more minutes than DeAndre Ayton, but you got close this time.
2: They have a decision to make. Everybody has decisions to make. LeBron has a decision to make. I will say he's coming back. Will he come back in a Laker uniform? That's going to be a question.
0: He shouldn't, for his sake.
2: For his sake and probably the franchise's sake, right?
0: Yeah.
2: I'm curious to see where this goes.
0: Because my thing is he actually happy there? Does he actually enjoy doing this?
2: Well, that's a really interesting question. Also, the idea of this is his longest tenured spot, and it never feels like it. Because it's never going to be his franchise. You're a Laker fan.
0: Yeah.
2: You've been here the whole time, but it's never going to be. He won a title there. He did all these things there, but it's still never. He is way down on the pecking list of Lakers.
0: He is sharing that franchise with people like Kobe Bryant, Shaquille O'Neal, Magic Johnson, James Worthy, Kareem Abdul-Jabbar, Jerry West, Wilt Chamberlain, Elgin Baylor.
2: The fact that you said James Worthy, who was a good player, but not in that same category, but I would think of more as a Laker than LeBron. That just, hey, LeBron, go back home, finish it at Cleveland.
0: Yeah, on a team that's really good right now.
2: Mm-hmm. You can be the final piece that they might need.
0: He very well could, because Cleveland is in a tied series in the Eastern Conference semifinals. But it's not really a series, Preston Thorne, because nobody's won a road game yet. The Cleveland Cavaliers have played 11 playoff games, and the home team has won all 11 of those games. So technically speaking, they have not played a series, because the series doesn't start till somebody wins on the road.
2: Great series. This would I coined this as basketball sicko series. If you're really into basketball, this is going to be the one for you.
0: It is.
2: It's a lot of defense.
0: Yes.
2: A lot of maneuvering. I don't know if I would recommend this one for the casuals, but it's a great series that is happening.
0: Because I attest that you have to be a sicko to enjoy watching the Detroit Pistons play.
2: Yes.
0: Because it is so defensive-oriented, because they do play so hard on that end, and I think their game plans defensively are really good. Offensively, they can be a terror to watch at times. And Cleveland's really solid defensively, but they're production kind of hinges on whether or not James Harden's turning the ball over a lot.
2: Yep.
0: Or if Donovan Mitchell does what he did last night, which is score 43 points.
2: Now, he scored 43, and I think I saw, because I did not watch the game, but I think I saw he scored 39 in the fourth quarter. Is that correct?
0: I know it was the second half. I don't know if it was all the fourth quarter.
2: Second half, 39 in the second half. That is tremendous. And it's really interesting between LeBron and Donovan. I mean, not LeBron, James Harden and Donovan Mitchell, because both of them are ball dominant. But I much prefer watching Donovan Mitchell with the ball than Harden.
0: Because he has the potential to go up and dunk on somebody and do something athletically wild. Whereas James Harden is crafty. He's not freakishly athletic. He is crafty.
2: That might be it.
0: And so there is an aesthetic difference between those two guys in terms of how they play. But this is like my first thought after the game. So I caught it, and after the game, I was like, oh, okay, cool. Cavs won. They tied the series up. Good for them. But all I can think of in my head is Bart Simpson on the chalkboard, but he's writing, I will not take the Cavs seriously until they win one on the road. I will not take the Cavaliers seriously until they win one on the road. I will not take the Cavaliers seriously unless they win one on the road. Because you know why, Preston Thorne? They don't have home court advantage. So unless they win one on the road, I don't think you can take them seriously.
2: They're going to have to at some point.
0: They at this point in time, they are 6-0 in the playoffs at home. They are 0-5 on the road.
2: Yeah.
0: This is the most easily this one may be the most easily predictable series. Pistons in 7 and nobody wins on the road, and the Cleveland Cavaliers can play 2-7 game series in which the series never actually starts.
2: Pistons in 7, 96-89, James Harden, 8 turnovers. Mark it down.
0: I'm writing this down right now. 96-89, James Harden, 8 turnovers, and at least 7 missed threes. I'll throw that one in there, too.
2: Let's see how this one plays out.
0: I went through and counted it last week, how many games in the playoffs James Harden has had in his career in which he had double-digit turnovers. So here's the thing. He's had 30 games with more than 5 turnovers, which is almost 17% of the games he's played in his NBA playoff career. 6 games of going 0-for-6 or more from 3. 11 games of missing 10-plus threes. And then, of course, there's some just ridiculous on-off numbers, too. Like his last year in Philly, I think the Sixers were over 10 points better per 100 possessions when he was off the floor.
2: Mm.
0: I'm telling you, this is the most predictable thing on planet Earth right now, is the fact that this series is going to go 7, and James Harden will lay the stinker of all stinkers in that game.
2: Collision course,
0: James Harden, game 7 stinker. You can't stop the rising tide. It's happening, Preston Thorne. It's happening. And then in hockey, too, last night, I was awfully intrigued going into the third period with the Avalanche and the Wild. It was tied at 1. And guess what Colorado did? Scored 4 goals.
2: Mm-hmm.
0: End up winning that one 5-2. So they have a 3-1 series lead in that one, going back to Denver for game 5. I think that one's a wrap.
2: Now, lay it out one more time. The Avalanche have had the best record in the league for the regular season.
0: President's Trophy winners.
2: So they won the President's Trophy, and they're trying to complete that throughout the playoffs.
0: Yep, and very rarely does a team that wins the President's Trophy actually win the Stanley Cup. It's mm-hmm. a really weird thing in that sport.
2: Going back to collision course, Avalanche, Hurricane, battle of the natural disasters.
0: Have we ever had that in sports?
2: Two different
0: natural disasters meet for a title.
2: let's get our research.
0: Yeah, get the crack staff on it. Have we had that ever happen? I really want to go out and look and see if I can find that. But it certainly feels that way. I think the Avalanche are going to take care of the Wild. The other series in the West is the Golden Knights and the Ducks, and that one is tied at 2 between two teams that barely got into the playoffs. Like, the Ducks only won 43 games this year, and the Golden Knights have home ice advantage despite only winning 39. But because in the NHL you get a point for overtime losses in the regular season, and they had 17 of them, they had more points in the season than the Ducks did, so they have home ice advantage. Neither of those teams are going to beat Colorado.
2: And as a casual, the two storylines with the Avalanche and the Hurricanes seem the most intriguing to me.
0: Oh, absolutely. And in terms of just like the roster and the star power on both those teams, like, the Hurricanes have a ton of star power. They are all in to win right now. And if you played the Hurricanes and the Avs in a 7-game series right now, I would probably pick the Hurricanes to win, just because Freddie Anderson in net is playing so good. And that's kind of the separator. When all things are equal, you know, whose goalie is going to win you a 1-0 game or a 2-1 game? And right now, I think I trust Freddie Anderson with the Hurricanes more than I do Scott Wedgwood of the Avs.
2: Mm-hmm.
0: Even though the Avs have maybe the best overall roster or collection of talent in the NHL. But I'm really pulling for that. I would love to see the Montreal Canadiens get to a Stanley Cup final, because they're coached by one of my all-time favorite players in Martin St-Louis. But as just a sports fan, I think we deserve to get Avalanche Hurricanes in the Stanley Cup final. And I think I'm already kind of penciling in the Avs to be there. I do think the Sabres or Canadiens can give the Hurricanes a push. I don't see either of them actually beating Carolina. Now, of course, Sabres and Canadiens, that's actually a fun series. Montreal leads 2-1 in that one. They'll play that one tonight. And then with a series tied at 2, the Ducks are at the Golden Knights. So for any of our night owls out there and you're looking for something fun to watch on TV, I think that's your game. That could be a whole lot of fun. But coming up next, it's the early game morning meeting. We've been going through coaching candidates the last 2 weeks. This is our last assistant that we have, per Mitch Light's assistant coaching suggestions. But this time, we talked about a lot of the hitting prowess that Will Coggin could bring from Georgia. But let's look at the pitching side of that, and we'll tell you who we're talking about next year in the early game.
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21: Summit Parkway at Summit Ridge Drive. Accident recently reported, so be mindful heading through that area. Some clearing skies, 77 will be our high today. Overnight low is still a little bit cool. Tomorrow morning, you want a jacket. Overnight low is 52. And tomorrow, some clouds, 82. Sunshine the rest of the week, 79 and 81 on Thursday and Friday. 56 right now on 107.5 The Game.

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0: it's time to look up some coaching candidates. Yesterday, we discussed Will Coggin and what he does well as a Georgia assistant, whether or not he could fit what South Carolina wants here with our baseball program. And his thing was hitting. Great hitting coach. Today, we will look at the other side of the coin with an assistant coach who is a pitching guru.
1: Good morning. Repeat after me. Today will be an awesome day.

0: awesome day.
1: Of course it will, because today we will be talking about Nate Hobbs, the coach, or Matt Hobbs, not Nate Hobbs, Matt Hobbs. Do I know a Nate Hobbs? I don't know. Matt Hobbs, an assistant coach at Arkansas. He is the pitching coach there, or mostly responsible for pitching, right? He has was named in 2024 the D1 Baseball Assistant Coach of the Year. This is his 8th season at Arkansas. And coaching under someone like Dave Van Horn, who's also been a pitching guru for a long time in the SEC. We talked about hitting yesterday with Will Coggin. I think we have the flip side when it comes to pitching with Matt Hobbs. And if you look at the track record of the pitchers that he's helped develop to get to the major leagues, Hagen Smith, who was a first rounder, Mason Molina, who was a really good pitcher. I think he was 5th overall for the Milwaukee Brewers. Mason Molina was a really good pitcher. Last year, he had Zach Root get drafted in the first round. Gage Wood, first rounder for the Philadelphia Phillies, a guy who threw the no-hitter in the College World Series against Murray State. He is widely known as one of the best developers of pitchers in college baseball, and where college baseball now, the SEC is at, where it is a literal arms race. That would be somebody that would like awfully intrigue me. Maybe he's not on rocket ship status the way Will Coggin is in terms of his rise to prominence as an assistant, but this is certainly looked at as a guy who is one of the more valuable assistant coaches in college baseball.
2: This would all come down to preference as far as what is your style, as far as what do you enjoy as in your style of baseball, because this guy brings obviously pitching, and you assume when somebody's bringing pitching, they're bringing defense, they're bringing that style of baseball. That's probably what he would prefer. And through all conventional baseball circles is the idea, like, if you can pitch well and you can play defense well, then you'll always have a chance to win games. So while my guy from Georgia hit the ball a million miles, that may run out because you still need to play pitch and you still need to pitch and hit, play defense behind it.
1: If the pitcher's striking you out, it doesn't matter.
2: Yeah. And so this is a styles makes fight type of deal where he might be the guy that is the steadying force for the program. I don't know if it'll be as exciting to have somebody who just pitches well and plays defense well. I don't know if that's the thing that's going to get people going, but when you talk about a solid person, solid strategy, you know what you're getting. This is obviously this guy right here.
1: In the last few years, when I think Arkansas baseball, I almost look at them kind of the way I look at the Milwaukee Brewers, right? I know you're going to pitch well and you're going to field well behind you. You may not hit a ton of home runs, right? You may not be the most power slugging team, but you are always reliable because I love who you're going to be able to pitch in a tournament format. And that's once you get to the NCAA tournament too, you get to the regional, you get to the super regional, the management of arms is a lot different than it is in the regular season. And you have to be really strategic about the innings you pitch certain players out of the bullpen, or how many pitches a certain starter has. If you want to use them later on in the regional, how many, pitches you throw them in the first game, who you throw in the first game, right? There's a lot of different thoughts of how you handle those things in this tournament format. I think that part would be really valuable. Let's just say he does end up getting a shot and he is considered the right guy for the job by Jeremiah Donati, that I would trust his ability to manage arms once you get to the NCAA tournament if he can get you there.
2: I'm trying to work through this correlation in my mind, so help me out if this is a little bit clunky. I feel like the guy in baseball who's the pitching and defense guy is very similar to the football offensive coordinator. Like, he's the mind of the team. He's the big brain. He's going to know all the intricate details of how this thing works. Whereas I feel like the offensive guy in baseball, Will Coggins, is like the defensive coordinator. All heart, all brawn. We're going to swing big bats, a lot of emotion. He's going to bring a fire to the team. I don't know because I don't want my pitcher and defense guy to be fiery.
1: I want him to be scientist.
2: I want him to be scientist. I want him to be analytic. I want him to bring a sort of very marked approach towards the game. Whereas my other dude, we're going to get up there, we're going to chuck it, we're going to swing it, and we'll see how it goes. So I'm trying to work through that analogy in my brain. And the reason why I came to that is because I saw he was at Wake Forest. And what I was wondering was, he part of this the Wake Forest staff that was really in the on the cutting edge of analytics, right? The pitching lab and all that stuff. Mm-hmm. Was that something that he was part of? And I couldn't necessarily make the correlation, but I'm thinking that's part of his pedigree. And so an analytic guy, a guy who's gonna and I don't mean this in a derogatory way, but have not big brain in the, like, he's going to do something stupid, but I mean big brain that he's thinking about the details and he's going to take a more analytical approach to the game.
1: And I feel like most pitching coaches are more inclined.
2: That's what I would want out of mine.
1: Yeah, because I feel like, I mean, hitting coaches would use a lot of numbers too, because in baseball, there's just so much that's tracked. I mean, I've never fully, like, dove into, like, TrackMan numbers. But I know that is maybe one of the most helpful tools in all of baseball to find out just all of the data involved with hitters, with your swing or with pitchers, your arm angle and velocity and things of that nature, too. I feel like there's almost more involved of the actual science stuff when it comes to pitching. And I feel like that is definitely a prerequisite in modern baseball that your pitching coach is on the cutting edge of that.
2: Because we speak fluent internet on this show. What this reminds me of is the meme where, you know, you have Tiger Woods and John Daly, and it, right?
1: And or John Daly's ripping a cigarette, yes, right in front of him.
2: And that's Will Goggins. That's Will Goggins. Like, the dude that's hitting home runs, he's like,
1: grip
2: hey,
1: it,
2: man.
1: Rip it, baby.
2: Yes. Whereas Tiger Woods is more so Matt Hobbs, the pitching guy, the analytic. But I want him to button his shirt, button his total to the top collar, tuck his shirt in, wear everything correctly. Whereas my hitting coach, sleeveless. Do whatever you want to do.
1: Absolutely.
2: And I just feel like, and I don't know their personalities, but that's what I would want out of these positions.
1: And I can certainly see why. When we had our pal Mitch Light on from The Athletic and we were just talking about names, like if South Carolina were to go the assistant coach route, there are some intriguing options, because we kind of, in this category of coaching candidates, we have created subcategories, right? Nolan Kane, the recruiter. Will Coggin, the
2: rocket
1: guy who
2: ship.
1: Produces the rocket ship, who's producing big bats and big offensive outputs, right? And then you have Matt Hobbs, who is kind of the pitching guru.
2: I would say maybe the most steadiest, I would think. Maybe the not safest, and I don't mean that, again, I don't mean that in a derogatory way, but I would say the, every word I should, the steadying force, I think, out of those three categories, because there's the one that I would have the least question marks about. Mm-hmm. As far as those three are concerned.
1: Yeah, I think so too. And I think it says a lot that he's been at Arkansas for 8 years. You can look at that and say, why hasn't he taken a head coaching job already? Which is totally fair. Mm-hmm. But in terms of things that would help you trust an assistant to be the head coach at that same level, there's a fellow named Tony Vitello who did the same thing. It's the Tony Vitello route, right? He was under Dave Van Horn for a little bit, ended up getting the head coaching job at Tennessee, and he turned them into a national champion and a perennial contender in the sport. So there's historical precedent for Dave Van Horn and his coaching tree producing winners at the SEC level. Matt Hobbs could be maybe the next guy. So if South Carolina does go that route, and we could have discussions as to whether or not that's the route you need to go. Even Mitch told us that might not be the route that you need to go for this hire. If you were to, I think we found three different dudes and three different kind of subcategories of assistant coaches that you could look at and have different strengths, pros, and cons involved with all three of those gentlemen. That is the early game morning meeting. But coming up next, a star player in the SEC had an incident involving a firearm, and his status for next season is in the air. We'll tell you what happened and who it was next year on the early game.
0: Wow, what a play. The Game Network. 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

showing Summit Parkway at Summit Ridge Road, an accident there. Also Summit Parkway at Hardscrabble. 77 with clearing skies today. The overnight low going to be a little bit cooler like this morning. Only 52 tomorrow morning. And then 82 will be the high tomorrow, 79 on Thursday. But the sun will be out starting more so on Friday by this weekend. Hey, we could actually be in the 90s. Right now, though, starting off the morning a little bit cooler. Might want to grab a jacket or something. 55 right now.

0: Well, it's a college football offseason storyline I did not expect to be talking about at any point.
1: Yeah, neither did ESPN when they was doing these rankings.
0: No,
1: at all. For the offseason.
0: No, not at all. We'll talk about South Carolina's offseason ranking in the SEC, according to ESPN. And one of the reasons why we think they might be a little underrated is because something happened yesterday that might negate Missouri's offseason, right? They added in a lot of important players, but the most important player they have came back from last year's team, and that was leading rusher Ahmad Hardy, who I believe, outside of Jeremiah Love, was the best maybe running back in all of college football last season. That was a guy who I was putting in Sep Theismann talks in the month of September because he was putting up some ridiculous numbers, and we saw what Ahmad Hardy did when they at South Carolina had to play them early in the season. But it came out yesterday that Ahmad Hardy, who was a first-team All-SEC selection, was shot at a concert in Mississippi early Sunday morning, and he's reportedly in stable condition following surgery. That was from the school's announcement. So there is still a lot to be determined here. I know there are suspects in terms of the shooting, and I did see one place where the suspects were former teammates of Ahmad Hardy, because Ahmad Hardy is from Mississippi, so they were former high school teammates. So really, we don't know a lot about the story in terms of what happened. You know, there was one of the local newspapers there, the Leader Call. Laurel Police Sergeant Macon Davis apparently told them that two people were injured. Three people of interest are in custody. Quote, there had been a scheduled concert there for some rappers or maybe a couple of different rappers. It drew a large crowd and then gunshots rang out at the end. End quote.
1: That is... If somebody tells you that story, you're like, okay, well, what happened? Because those are no details involved in that story. And as we was putting here, I think we're on the scale of, if we're doing a spectrum, Plaxico Burress over here, Ricky Pearsall over here.
0: Cheddar Bob in with the Ricky Pearsall. Plaxico Burress.
1: And Ricky Pearsall, who was actually robbed, you know, and came back and played later that season.
0: Year. Came back and played that year.
1: Dog. Anyway.
0: Instant respect.
1: I feel like this story is going to fall somewhere in the middle. Because I just because of the lack of details, I don't feel... When we heard about Ricky Pearsall, we knew exactly what happened. When it was reported, it was detailed.
0: Armed robbery.
1: We knew that would happen. And it was a random act of violence. This feels somewhere in between... I don't know if... This feels somewhere in between. We're going to obviously have to wait for more details to come. I think there will be some more, but it doesn't feel like it's random. It doesn't feel as random as that felt, I guess.
0: Especially considering it is in his hometown.
1: Yeah.
0: And it was apparently some of the suspects have some familiarity with him, too.
1: Yeah, and just even the wording said he suffered a gunshot wound. It didn't necessarily say that he was shot, and it was just... The reporting, I'm assuming the reporting will come and we'll get more details about it. But from the football aspect, it's not how you want to start your offseason.
0: No, absolutely not. And I think that puts it in terms of one of the strangest things that can happen to you in an offseason is that your best player ends up getting involved in something like that. Have no idea what it's going to mean for football. Thankfully, he is just in stable condition. He is alive and... I guess, relatively speaking, okay in that sense. Now, I don't know where he was shot or anything like that. I don't know what type of surgery had to be performed. Definitely not a doctor, nowhere close. I just know a couple. But it is one of those things, too, that if you are Missouri, once you know that he is in stable condition, okay, you're kind of sitting back and thinking, you've got to be kidding me. You like, come on.
1: That's not the call you want to get.
0: That is not a call you want to get. That's a guy, too, that is, again, I firmly believe to be one of the best running backs in all of college football. I think he was in the Jeremiah Love type discussion with his production.
1: Yeah, I keep thinking about the reporting and the wording, because concert is a very broad swath.
0: Anything can be a concert.
1: Anything can be a concert. Rapper is a very broad swath.
0: Yep.
1: So when you say, you know, he was reported at a rap concert, maybe you're assuming that it's somebody who maybe has a song on a Billboard chart or something like that. But that would be wrong to make that assumption. It could be a local hometown guy who had a show at the VFW or the Legion or a motorcycle club, or who knows what exactly the situation is.

0: There's a chance that it was accidental.
1: There's a upper thigh. You know where Cheddar Bob got shot?
0: I do know where Cheddar Bob got shot. I've seen the movie. I've seen 8 Mile.
1: Let's just keep paying attention to this, because I think this, I want to pat myself on the back for calling out Motorcycle Club before the reporting.
0: Good call.
1: I'm telling you, outdoor concert, that could mean anything.
0: It could.
1: A large crowd, what does that mean?
0: Define large. What is a large crowd in Laurel, Mississippi? Another fair question. I know the town I'm from, a group of 70 people would be considered a large crowd, right? We would consider that, yeah, a very large crowd. If there are 70 people, you got the place bumping at 70. You're breaking triple digits, fire marshals getting involved.
2: Mm-hmm.
1: Yeah. Let's keep an eye on this one.
0: Yeah, that's certainly one to keep tabs on. And I think that's going to be filed under strangest story in college sports that we've seen, or in college football so far in this offseason. But coming up next, it's Team Crush Tuesday. Which teams have caught our attention? I know I have one that is in the NHL that I am awfully excited about, and I have hitched my wagon to. I'll tell you who it is coming up next.
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0: This is Elijah Campbell from 107.5 The Game and The Game Network. 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
1: With former Gamecock Preston Thorne, Elijah Campbell, and Jen Jensen on the

0: time it is. It's Tuesday. It's the last segment of the second hour, which means it's time to crush on some teams. Preston Thorne, I've already got the glasses on before I even started the segment because I've been eagerly waiting to publicly admit my crush for the Montreal Canadiens. And for a few things here, Preston Thorne, they are the enemy of one of my enemies, which immediately makes you my friend. Don't love the Boston Bruins. I've always cheered against the Boston Bruins, and that is their longest rival. But the Montreal Canadiens have not been able to get their head out of their tail for a long, long time.
1: Canadiens,
0: mm-hmm. Yes. Spelled with an E at the end, not an A.
1: Mm-hmm.
0: I don't know. Don't know why. That history is lost upon me. But I do know they also go by the Habs. But the Habs are playing good hockey right now. They have cool uniforms. That red is beautiful.
1: Yes. Very cool uniforms.
0: It is a cool sweater.
1: Yes.
0: And they have some really cool players. Cole Caulfield looks like he's 15 years old. And he scored like 40-plus goals this year. He's one of the league leaders in points. One of the rising young stars in the entire sport. And, Preston Thorne, they're coached by one of my five favorite players in the history of the NHL. Martin St. Louis, you like little dudes on skates who skate super fast and score a ton of goals and get a lot of assists? Guy did it en route to a Stanley Cup championship with the Tampa Bay Lightning. He's now coaching the Canadiens, and he's got them in a position to where they can, or really get two wins away from playing in an Eastern Conference final. Yes, I know Carolina, the Hurricanes, are the closest NHL team here, but if it's a Canadiens, Hurricanes, ECF, I know who I'm cheering for. I've got a crush on the Canadiens. I can't help it.
1: I like it. Now, this is usually Team Crush Tuesday, where we pick a specific team, but I'm going to have to bend the rules a little bit because I, like Rob Lowe, was wearing the NFL hat.
0: I had the NFL hat on.
1: I'm just going to wear a Western Conference hat. Because now that the Lakers are eliminated, get them out of here. I love all the rest of the teams that are in the Western Conference. I love the Timberwolves because I love the Ant-Man.
0: He's so funny.
1: The Ant-Man is hilarious. He hits a three, taps the opposing coach on the chest just to let him know that he's there. Like in true Dennis the Menace fashion. That's my guy. OKC, fun team. I can't wait till they make it so we can play their commercials one more time because they are fun. They wear funny clothes on the catwalk coming into the stadium.
0: Uh-huh.
1: But they play outrageous defense. And they have a fun player in SGA as the leader of that team. But also, the Spurs. Listen to this. He's refined. He's a Frenchman. He does math in his head. But he also sharpens his elbows. I like it.
0: It is not afraid to scrap. He avoided suspension, too.
1: And he didn't get suspended. I don't know about that. What do you think? You think he should have got suspended?
0: Brian Windhorst said on ESPN yesterday that it was because it happened early in the second quarter, the NBA looked at it as an adequate amount of punishment for him to miss the entire second half. The entire second quarter, the entire second half.
1: So I was right. Kind it was like a targeting. I was right.
0: Because they could have suspended him if they wanted to. If they really wanted to, they could have. But also, I will say, if that was Keldon Johnson who did that instead of Victor Wembanyama, Keldon Johnson might have gotten suspended.
1: He got off on good behavior.
0: Yes.
1: Because if he was known to do those types of things, he would be suspended for another game. And kids, that's how it works. Sometimes, if you're known for doing the right thing all the time and you slip up, we'll turn a blind eye.
0: So and if like, you're really good.
1: And if you're really good. So, yes. Timberwolves, OKC, Spurs, I like them all. I'm really looking forward to seeing the rest of the Western Conference. I will pledge my undying love to one of these teams when they come out of the Western Conference.
0: Especially Spurs and Timberwolves, I love both of those teams. That's turned into an incredible series. But what I love about the Timberwolves, too, maybe more so than just the player profiles of the guys they got. I've always kind of liked Rudy Gobert. I know he's not the most popular player. I've always kind of liked him.
1: Mm-hmm.
0: Love Ayo Dosunmu. I love that team. But I love the uniforms.
1: Yes.
0: They've been wearing the throwbacks, like the early 2000s Minnesota Timberwolves throwbacks with like the black jerseys and the really fun 90s script and like the trees on the shorts. I love it. I can't help it. I love it. They should have never left.
1: And I think what I also really love about these teams is it's three lower tier markets, OKC, San Antonio, Minnesota. fans really love their teams, and you can feel it when you watch the games. You can feel these fans. They want something, and those players have embraced it. Anthony Edwards staying in Minnesota. Wembanyama embracing San Antonio, SGA loving OKC. I think this is a really a franchise models that are working in each place. And so it's really cool to watch these three specific teams and obviously moving LA to the side.
0: And you have players that of different, I guess, 10 different origins. Like Anthony Edwards was a number one pick in the NBA draft. You look at a Victor Wembanyama, prodigy, also number one pick, but they're also built through great role players. Like Naz Reid, I don't think was drafted. He was either a second round pick or he wasn't drafted at all from LSU. And he's turned into one of the best six men in all of the NBA. And of course, we went through earlier of the Oklahoma City Thunder's roster. They started A.J. Mitchell last night. He scored 28 points. He was a second round pick last year.
1: Well, one of your themes that you consistently say is that these NBA championships are won by role players.
0: Yes.
1: And that's what these teams have. And if you watch them enough, you'll find a role player that you actually really start to enjoy watching play. Was it Castle from the Spurs? Like him a lot.
0: Stephon
1: Castle's really fun to watch. Or if you're in a sneaky, athletic, gritty fan favorite, Alex Caruso's right there.
0: Sneaky, athletic.
1: It's fun to watch.
0: Sneakier because he's bald.
1: Also.
0: He's very bald.
1: Also.
0: Great defender, though. Like, I mean, you would look at Alex Caruso coming into the NBA when he was at Texas A&M, right? He was balding, had the hair. He kind of just like, he looked a little dorky. I never would have thought that guy would be one of the best on-ball defenders in the NBA when he was at Texas A&M. Mm-hmm. Would have never have guessed that. And he's carved out a great career for himself. And that there's a reason why those three teams are still playing right now is because they have the best ensemble of role players. And that's a reason why the Los Angeles Lakers will be watching it from home, because their role players stomp during the playoffs. 2 hours down, 1 hour to go. Coming up next, the early game third long hour. Is South Carolina underrated by ESPN with their offseason? We'll discuss.
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0: Ferry Road and Halbrook Drive. An accident there. Also still working Summit Parkway at Summit Ridge Drive. We are looking for a high today of about 77, clearing out 82 tomorrow, 79 on Thursday. 55 is what we have currently on 107.5 The Game.
1: Number three, the early game third and long hour starts right now. I'm Elijah Campbell. He is Preston Thorne. She is Jen Jensen. Our man Thomas is back again today in the video production room here at Studio 803. A lot to get into here in this hour. Coming up in the next segment, our man David Kloniger from the Post and Courier is going to join us to talk about this baseball coaching search, maybe some candidates that he's got his eye on, get his take on what's going over at Founders Park with this baseball team. And speaking of, you know, yesterday I said that it was your last chance to win free tickets to baseball from this show. Turns out I'm a liar.
2: Okay.
1: Or I was just erroneous in my reporting because it wasn't nefarious. I didn't mean to do that. I didn't know.
0: Yeah. You know what? It's the Ticket Fairy just was feeling especially generous, so the Ticket Fairy swooped back in.
1: Yes. Yes, and I didn't expect it to. I thought I picked up on the Ticket Fairy's habits, and I thought I knew the scouting report, but that's what postseason sports is all about, Preston Thorne, throwing in a wrinkle. So we do have one pair of tickets, one last pair of tickets to tonight's tonight's baseball game against Winthrop, 6:30, Founders Park. Just be caller number one. This will be a race. If you can be caller number one, the first caller at 803-404-6100, you will win that pair of tickets to tonight's game between South Carolina and Winthrop, the home finale for this baseball team this season. So good luck. That's what's happening at the baseball park tonight. And we'll talk to David a little more about that in the next segment. But when it comes to South Carolina football, Preston Thorne, I thought it was a successful offseason in terms of the objectives that you set out for yourself, right? You wanted to improve the offensive line because that's what held you back last year. You needed an offensive coordinator that has a vision, a good modern offense to be able to maximize what you have in your skill positions, like with Lenora Sellers and Nick Harbor. And you need to replenish some other positions on defense that I thought you did a good job of in terms of establishing some depth. I'm still a firm believer that the defensive line group is maybe your deepest, and you got to use the transfer portal to make that position group deeper, maybe be a little more injury-proof, right? I really like what South Carolina did in the offseason. So when ESPN released their rankings of all power conference teams off seasons, they broke them up by conference, seeing South Carolina as having the 12th best offseason out of 16 teams in the SEC surprised me a little bit. And I've thought that South Carolina was actually underrated in that regard because there are a couple of teams that are around them in that neighborhood that I feel like they had a better offseason than.
3: Yeah, and when you look at these squads, we went through the teams and looked at who had a better offseason. You have to take into the account that this team went 4-8 last year. And so when they went 4-8, I would say this offseason was a remarkable success, in my opinion, because of that 4-8 record, because there was ample opportunity for the team to go the opposite other way, lose several players, mm-hmm. not being able to get a OC, all of those things that happened. I would say it was a success because they addressed all of the issues that they had going into the season. Does that mean that it'll translate directly into wins? That's why they play the games, Herm Edwards.
1: Play to win the game.
3: Right, that's why we have to still play the games. But OC was taken care of. Offensive line was taken care of. Running back room was taken care of. You address some of the issues at the wide receiver position. So I feel like they at least attempted to address all of the issues that could present themselves moving forward into this year.
1: Yeah, and that's why I think it's important for me, at least when I look at this, to say this is not a projection of power rankings to start next season. This is just solely based on the offseason, and which is why I'm still, again, a little surprised. I personally think South Carolina had a better personnel offseason than Florida did. I think Florida adding Eric Singleton Jr. was one of the best, as that's one of the best pickups that you'll see in college football. I think Eric Singleton's an awesome wide receiver. But they're going into the season with a battle between, you know, Aaron Filo, who was a backup at Georgia Tech.
2: Who?
1: And a guy that they had on the roster, Tremel Jones, a second-year player who has not had a ton of experience. That's a question mark at the most important position. I will accept Missouri being ahead of them. Kentucky is an interesting one, too, just because there's so much unknown of, in terms of their quarterback situation with Kenny Minchie. I think Kenny Minchie's a good quarterback in high school. I mean, I covered him a little bit when he's at Pope John Paul right outside of Nashville. So I'm familiar with his game a little bit, but he has been buried on the Notre Dame depth chart behind Riley Leonard and CJ Carr the last couple of years. This is his first chance to be a real full-time starter. But I liked a couple of their additions. I can accept Kentucky, but I think South Carolina had a better offseason than, say, Tennessee, who lost a lot of really good talent. I don't know if they brought in enough to convince me that they're going to be a top half SEC team. I was underwhelmed with what Alabama brought in. Maybe it's because I expect more from Alabama, but they lost out on a lot of targets, including, you know, Hollywood Smothers, a running back who they thought they were going to land before he decided to dip out and go to Texas and flip his commitment at the last second. They lost out on a few of those battles that doesn't make me feel more confident in Alabama going into this next season than I would going into last season.
3: Well, right above Alabama, they have Oklahoma. And this is where I'm questioning the validity of this article, because it says the biggest coaching move that Oklahoma made was that they signed Jason Witten as one of their coaches this year. Yes, that Jason Witten. Yes, the tight end Jason Witten, the one who tried to do broadcasting for a year, the one who went back to the NFL after that. It was like, I don't think I want to talk for a living. I want to hit people.
1: I don't like this.
3: I don't like this. And it's like, yes, that's a splash hire, but do we know if Jason Witten can coach? We have no evidence to prove that that should even be something that is mentioned here. And so I'm looking at this, and we're looking at what Oklahoma did, and I don't necessarily, they also mentioned the idea that John Mateer came back.
1: Yippee!
3: Which, side note, Olivia Miles is John Mateer. I've watched the highlights last night. She is John Mateer. It's another point. But my bigger point is this. On several of these papers, on several of these people that are ranked higher than us, they mention the idea that the starting quarterback is back. They don't mention that for South Carolina. Is it because of the season that Lenoris had last year? Maybe. But I would say that if it's good for Oklahoma that John Mateer is back, it's also great for South Carolina that their quarterback is back.
1: Yeah, 100%. And at Oklahoma last year, if you polled Sooner fans over how they felt about last year's team, they're probably pointing at their offense, their offensive line, and their quarterback as to saying, you know, they could have been better. I know Mateer had the hand thing, but their offensive coordinator, Ben Arbuckle, I know they weren't incredibly excited about what the offense looked like last year. They couldn't really run the ball for large chunks of the season. Until the end, they were finally able to run the ball a little bit. But if you polled Oklahoma fans, they would probably tell you that the offense is what held them back from advancing in the college football playoff. The reason they blew that lead to Alabama in that playoff game and couldn't advance is because they couldn't move the ball after the first half. I still think that it's a solid team, but if you just want to talk about just raw offseason additions, subtractions, and doing kind of the mental arithmetic around roster projection, I think South Carolina did a lot for a team that was 4-8. To try to bounce back, did everything that you can do, right? Who are some of the other 4-8 teams in the SEC? Florida?
3: New coach.
1: Totally new coach. Hard to project. They brought in a ton of players, so maybe just the raw number of players that were brought in and the OC addition, too, of Buster Faulkner from Georgia Tech, who is one of the more highly respected offensive minds in college sports right now, I think helps them out a lot. But from a personnel standpoint, I don't know if it impresses me enough to feel confident that they're going to be much better, right? You look at Mississippi State, a team that went 5-7 in the regular season, lost the bowl game to Wake Forest in Charlotte. I don't think they are anywhere close to improving upon those five wins. I think they regress a little bit. Arkansas, who was 2-10, I think they could be 2-10 or 3-9 at best. That's 4-8, right, for Arkansas. If you look at what South Carolina did, I think there's a chance you can go from 4 to 7 wins, right? And if we're just talking off season, I put in a lot of stock into what South Carolina did to rectify what went wrong last season.
3: Yeah, as I'm looking at this article, reading through it, I think South Carolina had as good an offseason as anybody else in the SEC. As anybody else in the SEC. Because if you just go up the list, Texas is listed there. And so if we say we have Texas is listed there, and the first sentence, Arch Manning is back. So all you have to do is just cut and paste that sentence, and you say, Lenora Sellers is back. And that's the that's the main thing they're saying that went right for Texas. Well, guess what? That same thing went right for South Carolina. LSU, the first thing that they're saying, they obviously a lot of talk about Lane Kiffin, but they're talking about Garrett Nussmeier leaving. Ole Miss, the first sentence, Trinidad Chambliss returns. Guess who else is returning?
1: Lenora Sellers.
3: I'm just saying that everybody who's considered to have had a great offseason is considered that they had a great offseason because they got their best player back. South Carolina got their best player back, too. Oh, and oh, by the way, they added all of these other pieces structurally around them, being in the OC and the offensive line coach.
1: And I think one thing that might be sitting in, you know, the minds of ESPN, or maybe this is everybody in college football, too, there's a hesitancy to grade out South Carolina's offense because of the offensive line and the Jacarius Peake injury. Maybe if, because they do cite Jacarius's injury in the 3-on-3 basketball event as to one of the reasons of why things went wrong. But if he's able to come back on the timeline that we expect, which is by SEC play, and he is able to be productive and be the type of football player that you brought him here to be, I think there's enough experience on your offensive line from players who have played elsewhere that if you can get them to gel and be a cohesive unit, is a solid unit. We've gone through Randy Clements' history with different offensive lines over the last 8 years or so, and there has been some variance, but the consensus is almost every single year his team is a top 50 unit in pass block, run block, and they're usually really solid, right? And I think we would take solid. I think solid here can get to where you do win 7 games. Maybe even more if you get the best of Lenora Sellers, if he really buys in and is able to fit in this offense the way Kendall Briles was able to get it going at Arkansas, right? If the offense is that good, if you have a somewhat reflective image of what those Arkansas teams did on offense compared to just a solid, normal Clayton White coach defense, that's a really good combination to have. It's one that, to me, makes South Carolina one of the more intriguing preseason projections in the SEC.
3: Yeah, and I think when you're looking at their write-ups, you're looking at this article, maybe even the nationwide perception, I don't know if as a nation, because they might not have watched South Carolina on a weekly basis, I'm not sure if they understand how dysfunctional the offense was last year. Obviously, you see that the offensive coordinator is no longer with us in spirit. But
1: thanks for the clarification.
3: Yeah. But that is as big a story to me as even Lenora's just being back. Yes, you can judge by his numbers going down. Yes, you can judge by 4-8, but without the context of being in that offense with that offensive line and those two things being corrected, I would say, as much as anybody else had a successful offseason, South Carolina did. Does it translate into wins? I don't know.
1: That's the big question.
3: We don't know.
1: If we're just judging offseason.
3: We're just judging the offseason. I said they played as well as they could, and they laid it all out on the offseason.
1: And that's really all you can ask. And when it comes to judging the offseason, I'm like you. I think they did a really good job of at least addressing the need, right? Looking at what happened, what went wrong, how you go about changing that and creating positive steps forward, I think was the most important thing that they could have done. I think they did accomplish that. Now comes the hard part of actually having to put it all together on a football field and getting those type of results. But coming up next, our man David Kloniger from the Post and Courier, he's going to join us. David's going to talk about this coaching search, what they're looking for, what's the latest from this coaching search, that and a whole lot more with our pal David here next on The Early Game.
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0: I-26 eastbound at Harbison Boulevard. Gonna need to stay right. The left lane currently blocked due to an accident. Again, that is I-26 eastbound at Harbison Boulevard. Also, a report of a tie-up Garner's Ferry Road at Halbrook Drive and I-26 westbound at Airport Boulevard, exit 113. 77 under a mix of clouds and sun today, 82 tomorrow, 79 for your Thursday. Right now, it's trying to warm up a little bit, 56 and 107.5, the game.

0: David Kloniger, the Post and Courier, friend of the show, joins us right now to talk about this baseball coaching search. But before we even get into the coaching search, David, the Atlanta Braves have the best record in baseball right now. Red hot. I just want to know if they have brought any type of warmth to your cold, dead heart yet.
1: I refuse to talk about the professional baseball team in Atlanta for fear of a jinx.
2: That's a veteran. That's a veteran move. That man's been around for a long time.
3: He has a lot of hurt right there.
0: That is. I can sense a little bit of Braves PTSD in David Kloniger's voice.
1: I will only say that there's a series starting tonight featuring the two best teams in the majors, and weirdly, mine is one of them. So I'll leave it at that.
0: It is strange. You know, I feel that too, because I have a rule, David, that I don't talk about standings until May, at least May. Right, that then I can actually take a little bit of stock into standing, still even with a grain of salt. And as soon as that I was able to freely talk about my favorite team being first in their division, they were last by the end of the week. So I get it.
3: And I think it's interesting that David forgot to mention who the Braves are playing tonight.
1: They're playing the Red Hot Chicago Cubs.
3: Yeah, I got that right.
1: That's one heck of a great team right there. Weirdly, I'm reading Rich Cohen's book, the Story of a Curse, about the Cubs right now, which is just, you know, crazy coincidence. But, curses and jinxes aside, just, I'm just hoping for another good morning when I wake up tomorrow.
3: Me too.
0: That's right. It's the Jen and DC Bowl that we're going to have for the next few nights. Yep. But, David, when it comes to this baseball team and this coaching search that's going on right now, a couple of things. First, I want to start off with, what's the latest that you have in terms of the process of how far this thing has gotten along? Clearly, some work has been done, right? That's one of the benefits of firing a coach earlier in the season, is that you can get a little bit of a head start on it. But what's kind of the sense that you've got in terms of where things have gone along in terms of the timeline?
1: Well, I believe, Elijah, that most of the candidates have been vetted by the search firm. That's what that firm is for, to go and check out everybody's background, make sure there's nothing that you need to know before you really get into the interview process. And that's the process, Elijah, that will be starting very soon, and the one that you are going to have to probably be a little patient about. I finalized my candidate hot board the other day. I'm planning to run it in a week. The main thing that I think fans will understand is that whenever this season ends, which could be as soon as next Tuesday, you have to look and say, well, the other candidates, their teams are still playing. So maybe you can work in an interview with an assistant coach if their head coach is cool with it. But if you're trying to go get a sitting head coach, which I believe South Carolina will target, you're going to wait until their teams are done. Because no coach worth their salt is going to say, I'm going to take time out from coaching my team to maybe go talk about coaching this one. That's just not how it's done. They don't want the PR blast if that were to happen. And they'll say, I'm ignoring anything until the end of the year. So this could be a process, Elijah, that could last until the end of June, just depending on how far candidates take their teams. I know nobody wants to hear that, but it is the case that that's probably what's going to happen.
0: So what you're telling me, David Kloniger, is that Jeremiah Donati is not reaching out to Lane Kiffin. Because Lane would take the call.
1: I'm sure he would. I mean, but I don't know, man. I mean, I think Jeremiah probably has a thing against petulant, spoiled man babies who are born on third base and think they hit a triple.
2: What but, a great description.
1: I don't know the guy that well, but we'll see. But, yeah, I saw Lane shot off his mouth to Ryan McGee at Vanity Fair the other day, and I love Ryan, good friend of mine. But, yeah, I'm refusing to read it, just like I refused to watch that Lane documentary last year. Because I was going to be, oh, Lane's changed. He's found who he is. And I knew right away. I was like, no, he hasn't. And, of course, as the season went, there you go.
2: He is who we thought he was.
0: Yeah, it turns out that E60 aged like milk on a hot summer day.
2: Not enough yoga to change that.
0: No. Hot yoga, regular yoga, doesn't matter. Nothing was going to change that. David Kloniger from the Post and Courier is on with us right now. And David, you know, you kind of led into what I wanted to ask next, because I'm curious as to what the coaching archetype that you think is the most intriguing for Jeremiah and this athletic department. We've broken down on this show a few things of, you know, do you go an assistant coach route? Do you go with the up-and-comer route? Do you go with what would be considered, I guess, a retread in college baseball coaching circles? What direction, just in terms of just the archetype, do you think Jeremiah Donati is kind of leaning?
1: They want someone who's done it before, who's won at a high level before, preferably in the SEC before. They want somebody who's been a head coach during this age, i.e. NIL and transfer portal. They want, quote, somebody who's done it in 2026, end quote. So that would seem to be they're going to look at a sitting head coach first, which I enthusiastically endorse and think that's the right move to make. And that would probably, just by their definition, that would probably put out an assistant. Yet there are some very intriguing assistants around here that I know would be very interested if they got a call. So it's not a deal breaker if you haven't been a head coach, but I really think that SEC experience, major school dealing with NIL and transfer portal will be a really, really large criteria in discussing this search.
0: And David, you did a really good job this weekend of kind of laying out the historical significance of the sweep this past weekend against Alabama in terms of the negative, you know, history that it made. First ever 30-loss season, first 8-game losing streak since the JFK administration. When it comes to whoever this new coach is going to be, with the state of the program the way it is, how big of a fix do you think this is? Or is it just getting different leadership in and a different set of eyes and a different voice in this program to get it to where it needs to be?
1: I don't think it's going to be a major fix, Elijah, because you've seen, while everybody can say, oh, you can just go buy yourself a new team out of the portal, well, they did that this year. And look what's happened. So I think that they're going to have to look at it and say, listen, maybe you can go buy yourself a new team, and that's going to require a significant upgrade of funds. I don't think South Carolina is going to be shy about paying for transfer portal money in NIL, but the fact is you just can't build an entire baseball team out of that. Basketball, sure. Baseball, no. So I think what they're going to have to look at is say, we're going to need a coach who does have a plan to build, to recruit, to get the high school talent that is in the state, and which, quite frankly, has been mostly ignored a lot of the past few years. And you've got to rebuild those relationships and find the players, too, and then mix them in with transfer portal players. So I don't know if this can be a quick fix, Elijah. It's going to be a case of you're going to have to mix that and then go see where the results are. But the most likely result, you could still struggle for a couple of years until you get this thing back to where it needs to be. I mean, right now, guys, let's just look at it. Last time USC was in the College World Series was 2012. That's 14 years ago. So kids that you're going to recruit, the ones that you had for the past 10 years, like, oh, yeah, I remember those teams. You're not going to have that anymore. And now people are going to look at the recent history, which has been, shall we say, kindly checkered. So that's going to be a thing, too, because as a high school recruit, as a transfer portal recruit, you can go somewhere where you're going to win. And that way you get noticed, and that way you get drafted. So this is not going to be a quick fix, I don't think.
2: See, DC, that's why you're a writer, because you said checkered. I would have said terrible, but you used a better word because that's what you do.
1: There's been much more bad times than good. Put it that way.
2: As you can say,
1: super regional appearances in there, but I mean, otherwise, I mean, it's not the program that I came up with and was covering for all those years, to where you knew even before they won national championships, that was a program you set your watch by. You knew that every May and June, that team was going to have 35-40 wins and was going to be in the postseason. That's what it did. It was the one consistent winner the University of South Carolina had, and now look at it.
0: It is amazing to think, though, you mentioned the last championship being 2012. The kids they were recruiting during that championship run are my age.
1: Yeah.
0: So that's
1: last time they were in Omaha, and that was a third straight appearance in the finals. Didn't win that one, but you're like, well, that's okay. It's been a great run. They'll get a few years, and they'll start another one. I always go back to the 2013 Super Regional at North Carolina, Elijah. USC had the lead in the eighth. If Tyler Webb remembers how to throw a strike, maybe they win that one, too, and they go to Omaha again. And maybe all this is different. Mm-hmm. But Tyler, and nothing against him, he pitched in the majors for a few years. Just couldn't get a strike over the plate, walked in the tying run. UNC wins it.
0: We'll look back on that as well. We're sliding doors moments, I guess, in South Carolina history. Yeah. He's David Kloniger from the Post and Courier. David, appreciate your time as always, brother. Look forward to seeing you here soon.
1: No problem, bud. Thanks for having me.
0: Good stuff from our man, DC. Coming up next, it's time for the Early Game Third Long Hour to go deep, and we'll do that here on the Early Game.
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6: 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Touchdown, Carolina. Touchdown, Lenore Sellers. From 20 yards out. 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
3: We have a report of an accident South Lake Drive at I-20 in Lexington and also I-26 eastbound at Harbison Boulevard. An accident reported there. 77 with clearing skies today. Looking forward to that. Tomorrow, 82, 79 with sunshine on Friday, and 81, or Thursday, 79, Friday, 81, sunny both days. That's what we're trying to say. It's a little bit overcast right now, and it is 55 on 107.5 The Game.

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1: For the early game, third and long hour to go deep. We're talking about college sports playoff formats. With all the changes that we're seeing with the NCAA basketball tournaments expanding to 76, the potential for the CFP to expand to 24, even though Greg Sankey's pretty adamant on only expanding it to 16. We wanted to go deep this week on past formats and then also discussing the future of them. But today wanted to talk about the four-team playoff, right? In football, we talked about the BCS yesterday, the four-team being the first change after the BCS. And we got a whole decade of a four-team playoff. We got a really good sample size of it. And to me, Preston Thorne, there was one game in that four-team playoff that I think maybe going down as the most influential college football game of our lifetime.
2: Okay, I see it on the list, but I'm really interested to know why you think that.
1: 2015, or this would have been New Year's Day of 2015, first ever college football playoff. It was the second game played that day. The first one was Oregon beating the hell out of Florida State in the Rose Bowl, but Alabama and Ohio State played in the Sugar Bowl. And in that game, Alabama is the number one overall seed, the favorite to win the national title. And in any other year in the BCS, Alabama would have been playing for the national title. This is the first year in a four-team playoff format. And they have to play Ohio State, who made it into the four-team playoff because they beat Wisconsin in the Big Ten title game by almost 60 points with their third-string quarterback. Cardale Jones had to start. He made his first start of that season, I believe, in that game against Wisconsin in that Big Ten title game because Braxton Miller and JT Barrett went down with injuries. So now you have a third-stringer in Cardale Jones who goes out there and they beat Alabama in that game. And that game showed why a four-team playoff was necessary because there were skeptics. There were plenty of people that wanted some type of playoff format, right? I do remember that push. The BCS became increasingly unpopular as the years went on. But I think what that game showed was there was proof of concept of a playoff. And I think the college football public fully embraced a version of a playoff, right? Then we would debate the merits of expansion or what the bracket format or anything like that would look like. But one thing that did prove was that this was necessary. And I think that also ended up being a bouncing point of other discussions moving forward. Fast forward to 2023, when Florida State is left out of a four-team college football playoff because of the rationale of Jordan Travis's leg injury and him not being available for an undefeated Florida State team that won the ACC title. They were left out. And because we had a conflicting historical example, something that didn't follow precedent because Ohio State was let in following that, yes, the optics of that championship game with said third-string quarterback was a lot different with Ohio State than it was Florida State, caused more of an uproar to prove that maybe a 12-team playoff was necessary. Maybe we don't feel that way if the committee doesn't initially let in Ohio State in the first year that we do this.
2: That's okay. Now that's interesting because I had not considered any of those things that you said. But as you were talking, it made me think about that 10 years, which is a significant period of time that people got fatigued of Clemson and Alabama.
1: Mm-hmm.
2: And which obviously we were sick of. Couldn't believe that it was actually happening. I just remember watching those games. Uh-huh. Like, this is going to happen. We're going to have to eat this again and again and again. And they played, what, three times during this era? Mm-hmm. People kind of got, which all were great games, but people got tired of those two or three or four teams. So it created this invitational idea, but everybody didn't feel like they were invited to the party. And so I could see the fault in the four-team playoff because it felt like it kept being the same, three of the same four teams. It was Ohio State, Clemson, and Alabama over and over again. Even if that's not actually what it was, it doesn't matter what it was. It only matters what it feels like. And people just got tired of feeling like these same teams over and over again. Though they were great games and conferences and storylines and all of that, I think people got fatigued of that pretty quickly.
1: And then if you want to talk about Ohio State and their influence in the 4-team playoff and how it ended up going away, the first year of a 12-team playoff, a 2-loss Ohio State that did not make it to their conference title game. Again, 2 losses became the first two-loss national championship winning team since 2007 LSU, who ironically enough beat Ohio State in that championship game, I think might have proved the necessity of a 12-team playoff, or at least an expanded playoff beyond just what we had with four. But when we look at the 10 years of the 4-team college football playoff, would we chalk it up as a success? Even if it did get kind of cyclical, I think it did create enough really good games, some awesome matchups, some great moments, to the point where –

0: be interested to know, if we were doing this story and we were doing sports talk radio in the morning, would you have had Florida State in or out?
1: Oh, man, I would have had them in. Solely because I just on principle, right? We can debate a lot of different stuff of if that's the same team that it was whenever Jordan Travis was quarterbacking. I did not like on principle in the message it sent that if you don't win the beauty pageant, you don't get into the dance, right? And I get that. I did not like that at all on principle because it is kind of antithetical to everything that we do in sports, right? If you're in a power conference and you win all of your games and you win that conference championship game, yeah, you should feel jobbed if you don't get a shot at getting to compete for the whole thing, you know, because you did what was asked of you. And I think that was when I really got, I guess, radicalized to the point of this thing has to expand at some point, you know. Then the next year we get the 12 team. Honestly, I would have been perfect with 8, but I was cool with 12 because I didn't want to see that sort of thing happen again. And you could see college football changing to the point where we might get more of those than less.
0: Mm-hmm.
1: So I don't know about you, but I was definitely on the train of Florida State got jobbed.
0: Well, I was on the other side. We can do some first take early
1: yes.
0: game. I was on the other
1: first
0: side
1: take.
0: For only for the simple fact that I accept the premise that it is a beauty pageant and that they mm-hmm. were not going to be able to compete in the beauty pageant. I felt like they had earned that spot, but because of that one instance, I didn't think that they should be in the beauty pageant. And always I understand an idea that this is an invitational, not necessarily a playoff.
1: Right. Yeah.
0: And now I feel like we've moved to an actual playoff system.
1: A truer one, which yes. I guess Florida State getting jobbed right there does have that historical significance because it proved the new format's necessity. We'll give you our winners for today's show, brought to you by the Golden Spur, coming up next to round out today's early game.
0: Bakery, coffee shop, burger joint, pizza spot, or that hidden gym that everybody should know about. How would you like to get the word out about your business without spending a dime? Well, we got you. All you have to do is text your name, your business, your phone number to 803-404-6100, and we'll be in touch. There is no catch. Times are tough, but we're here to help you and your business.
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3: 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And now, the story turns. 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

0: called Winners.
1: And every day we give you our winners, brought to you by the Golden Spur. And I can't think of a better place to start with a winner today, Preston Thorne, than the one, the only, Cheddar Bob.
2: Okay, yeah.
1: Anybody that has watched the movie 8 Mile knows exactly what Cheddar Bob is known for in that movie. He accidentally shot himself in the leg.
2: Mm-hmm.
1: Became a plot line.
2: Mm-hmm.
1: Well, the Ahmad Hardy story, immediately, my first thought was this an accidental thing?
2: Uh-huh.
1: But the fact that it even brought up, and I think the more we know now, the more it was somebody else's firearm that made contact with Ahmad Hardy.
2: We think.
1: Still TBD, investigation still needs to be done here. But anytime we get to invoke the name Cheddar Bob on the program, it's going to get a winner for me.
2: Yeah, I believe that's a whole generation. It's interesting you say Cheddar Bob because that's almost a verb now. You know, you Cheddar Bob yourself, right? You can say, you can say you Plaxico yourself.
1: Plaxico, Plaxico.
2: Plaxico. If you say Cheddar Bob or Plaxico, we know which one you're talking
1: about. Synonymous.
2: But it's funny because I didn't realize that 8 Mile would be a seminal film for a generation because earlier this week, so 8 Mile, winner, this week, I was thinking, when Monty apologized for the things that were happening in the season this year, I was like, he just did the B-Rabbit. He just said all the things that were wrong so that we're not going to feel bad about him. He exposed himself before he could be exposed. I was like, look at B-Rabbit up there. Okay, so look at that, 8 Mile. Film?
1: Film.
2: Okay.
1: I'm doing it. Too much influence.
2: R.I.P. Brittany Murphy.
1: Yeah, R.I.P. Brittany Murphy. Too much influence. Is it the best film? Is it going to be on IMDb's top 50 of all time? No. But it is a movie that had some significant cultural significance. Also created a song that was on the top of the Billboard Top 100 for a long time.
2: Got a mention last week from Josh when he talked about Only Have One Shot. If you say mom spaghetti to anybody of a certain age, you know what you're talking about.
1: Right. If anytime I hear somebody say that their palms are sweaty, I'm immediately going to say, are your knees weak? Your arms are heavy?
2: The second best movie that we went to go see as a team on the Friday nights before a Saturday game. We went to go see 8 Mile as a team, and it was fantastic. Imagine just a bunch of bros in the movie theater for that one.
1: As B-Rabbit is roasting
2: fire.
1: Papa Doc. Oh, man. I would have loved to have been a fly on the wall for that.
2: Great, great moment. Great moment in film watching history. And his name is Clarence. Clarence has two parents. And
1: Clarence's parents have a real good marriage.
2: Fire.
1: The fact that I can still recite a lot of it is a testament to the influence of 8 Mile. 8 Mile, film. Ooh, claiming it right now.
2: That's a big one.
1: Not a flick, but a film.
2: Film. All right, cool.
1: What was the best movie you guys watched on those? He said that's the second best. What was the best?
2: I'll give you the worst was Seabiscuit.
1: Didn't like Seabiscuit. I've never seen it, to be honest with you. I've had no interest in watching Tobey Maguire.
2: The best one, and RIP Coach, I wish I could have asked you this, because we went to go see the movie Paid in Full. Now, if you don't know what Paid in Full is, the movie Paid in Full is about a bunch of drug dealers in Harlem during the 80s. And Lou Holtz went and seen that film. And I would just love to have known if he knew he was taking us to that or if he knew what was going on, because we were all like, what? Are we about to go see Paid in Full? It's fantastic film. second film. So if you haven't seen Paid in Full, there's another film of cultural cachet of the time period.
1: Was that the origin of the Eric B. and Rakim song?
2: It's based in the same territory. Okay. So it's all in the same era. Yeah, it's all about the same time period in our illustrious history. It's a lot of yes. I have several used memes that I send from that movie.
1: Okay.
2: So that's how you measure it.
1: How many memes come from this film?
2: Uh-huh.
1: We'll put that in the film category. Another winner for today's show, Busters. Great day for Busters. We had a Know Your Busters segment unintentionally in the first hour of the show. Buster Faulkner, new OC at Florida. Buster Posey, the man who hired Tony Vitello to be the coach for the San Francisco Giants. Buster Olney, ESPN legend as a baseball reporter. And I have a great uncle, Buster.
2: Okay.
1: So there, the same way that we discovered that there are more puddings in your life than you might realize, there are more Busters in your life. Same category of name.
2: Busta Rhymes?
1: Ah, yes. Don't even need to the full spelling. You can just abbreviate Busta.
2: Correct. Yeah. Correct. Busta Rhymes, winner. Huge winner. Last but not least, I'm going to go with Canadiens, just because I just love the way that's spelled.
1: They're not the Canadiens. Canadiens. What's the difference? I don't know. I couldn't tell you. Most people would just call them the Habs. But you know what? That's my team crush. That's the team that I'm latching the Elijah Campbell hockey fandom wagon to for the rest of this playoff run. Tyler Head, Jack Veltri, they're also winners. They're next. We'll talk to you tomorrow morning.
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1: All right, one last look at your traffic and weather for your Tuesday morning ride in. Only one accident to report as of right now. That is at South Lake Drive and I-20. Today, high of 77 with a mix of clouds and sunshine. Tomorrow, cloudy and 82, and Thursday, sunny with a high of 79. Currently 57 here in downtown Columbia on your Tuesday here on The Game.

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0: 9 o'clock on your Tuesday morning. Welcome in. It is the Extra Point. Tyler Head and Jack Veltri along with you here on the game, navigating you through almost the middle part of the week. Jack, how are we doing today?
1: Doing good, my man. How are you doing?
0: Doing well. Excited. A lot of things going on here today. Final Gamecock baseball home game of the entire season. I don't know if that's something to be excited about or not, but it's happening tonight nonetheless.
1: Yeah, it's just, again, it's probably about time. Like, I think a lot of people are ready for the season to be over, and honestly, I'm kind of there. I'm kind of ready for this coaching search to get underway and see where things go. But yeah, final home game tonight. Look, if you are even remotely thinking about going to the game tonight, I would go. Those guys deserve a decent showing, even though I know it's probably not going to happen. You know, in terms of just the fans being there, just because it is the final game for a lot of those guys, like Talmadge Lucroy's final game at Founders Park after 5 years. You know, a lot of those other guys. I mean, this could be Monty Lee's last game at Founders Park. Like, there's a lot of reasons to go tonight and see the Gamecocks hopefully finally get a win.
0: I think it's one of those things, too, that with the anticipation of what's coming in a couple weeks, the new head coaching hire, and hopefully next season being better, if you were to go and attend tonight's game, that can kind of be the thing that you reference back to in the future. Like, let's say, hey, in, you know, 2 or 3 years, South Carolina's back in Omaha competing for national championships and looking like a team at the top of college baseball once again, where you'll remember back, like, man, I was at that Winthrop game at the end of the 2026 season where I got the last look at what the Palminteri era was, or what was left over of the Palminteri era. And man, look how far we've come in the couple of years since then. So tonight might be that reference point for a lot of people of like seeing the end of what's been a really bad two seasons with, you know, again, hope on the horizon with whoever this new hire is.
1: Yeah, sure. I think that's one way to look at it. There are a lot of games you could point to this year that I'm sure people are going to, there's a lot of games over the last 2 years that I'm sure people have been to that they're just like, yeah, never want to feel this again. And, yeah, well, I've watched a lot of bad baseball over the last year and a half covering this team. But, you know, hopefully things will get better. It's just not going to happen right now. So, you know, you play out the final four games of the regular season here and then one more out in Hoover. And then some hope will, I think, be reinstilled whenever this hire is eventually made here.
0: Yeah, we'll certainly give our retrospective on the entire Maneri / Monty Lee era once it officially comes to an end, likely sometime earlier next week, as again South Carolina still has at least one game to play in Hoover before their season comes to an end. But again, not expecting much of a deep run there, but yeah, we'll give a reflection back on everything that we've experienced these past 2 years as again we get it closer to making that head coach hire for who's going to lead this program going forward. We'll get into our next round of our head coach head-to-head gauntlet with Kirk Sarlous versus Dan Fitzgerald coming up the next segment, but I want to talk more about where this program currently sits in just a second, right after our 9 a.m. Sandstorm pick-me-up.
2: 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Just call all nines.
0: It is time for your 9 a.m. Sandstorm pick-me-up, brought to you by South Carolina's largest injury law firm, George Sink Injury Lawyers. If you've been hurt in the car or at work, call George Sink now at 803-ALL-9s. For those that maybe missed the headline over the weekend, we'll remind you once again, South Carolina has now, for the first time in program history, lost 30 games in a single season. Of course, you've got four more regular season games between tonight against Winthrop and three games against Vanderbilt this weekend that could potentially add more games to that losing list. And of course, you have you know, at least one game in Hoover next week. You'll have at least one more loss added to that list unless you win the entire thing, which we don't see them doing. So you're at least looking at 31 losses in the season. But regardless, that 30 loss threshold is something this program has never seen before, and here we are. So as we talked about yesterday, you've really found yourself at true rock bottom.
1: And you're trying to end a 8-game losing streak tonight against Winthrop, who, you know, it's kind of weird. They have not played Winthrop at all this season. Typically what Carolina will do is they'll play one game in Columbia early on in the year, and then they'll go to Rock Hill towards probably like the end of the year. I think it was flipped last year where they went to Rock Hill like 4 games into the season, and then Winthrop came here at the end of the year. But yeah, this is the first and only time that South Carolina and Winthrop are playing this season. And, you know, I know under Paul, he couldn't do anything about the schedule last year. So this year he wanted to keep as many, you know, games at home as possible. And so that meant taking Winthrop off the board as far as a road trip goes. But yeah, it'll be, you know, be good to see if South Carolina can get back on the winning side of things. And then, you know, Winthrop's 30-21 on the year. They're 13-8 in conference play. I will say, you know, I think there is a chance South Carolina can end this regular season on a bit of a high note. You know, Winthrop, I think you could definitely beat them, but that's never a guarantee. And then you look at Vanderbilt coming up. Vanderbilt is really, really struggling right now. Like they're going to miss the postseason unless they win the SEC tournament. So it's a chance for South Carolina to end the regular season on a high note. And honestly, that's what they need. They need to play well here these final four games, win or lose, because you need some momentum heading out to the SEC tournament. And like I heard Monty saying it either over the weekend or yesterday or something, just what a win could do out there in Hoover. Once you get one, it's like the ball starts rolling a little bit and you have a little bit of juice. That's kind of what happened to them in 24 when they beat Alabama in that first game to kind of get themselves in the postseason mix for sure, to be a lock. And so you're kind of hoping like maybe they could do something here these final four games, not postseason, but just playing better baseball.
0: Yeah, and look, I don't deny the fact that they could go to Hoover and win a game. Heck, maybe they could win two games, but this team is not built to put together five straight games. I don't think they're deep enough in pitching to be able to do that, right? Certainly with starting pitching, as we've seen, you know, these past couple weekends with the guys that have gotten the ball to start those games. So, yeah, again, baseball's a funny game, and anything can happen in a single game, but this isn't a team that's built to put together multiple days. Heck, they can't even get wins on weekends here these past couple weeks. So, again, it's going to come to an end likely within about a week or so, and again, we'll give our retrospective on the season. But like you said, at least tonight, you have the opportunity to maybe at least end the eight-game losing skid. That being said, and you rattled off, you know, Winthrop being a pretty solid team in the Big South this year. If you flip their record, if they were 21-30 and 8-13 in the Big South, that would still give you concern, because we've seen so many different types of teams be able to beat South Carolina this year. Good teams, bad teams, teams kind of in the middle. Like, there's no team that you can look at and say, okay, I feel really good about their chances against them, no matter how much they're struggling.
1: No, absolutely. And I think the one thing you want to see tonight, especially, I think you'll see a little bit this weekend, is just a bunch of different guys get a chance to pitch. I'll be interested to hear from Monty if what his plans are for this weekend, as far as, like, I'm sure he's going to have some guys go on pitch counts, right? Like, if Amp Phillips is starting on Thursday, and then you have him pitch on Tuesday out in Hoover, odds are he's not throwing 100 pitches against Vanderbilt. Like, right. He's probably going to be on a bit of a pitch count, reserved a little bit. And I think it's the same with Stone. Just so you can have all your best guys ready to go for that tournament, because you need that. I mean, that's where all your eggs need to be in that Hoover basket. So
0: yeah.
1: I think it'll be interesting to see. You know, Ciccoli's starting tonight. You'll get a few other guys that you normally wouldn't see throw probably pitch tonight. Maybe we'll get more out of Riley Goodman tonight. That would be good to see after his outing the other day. But, yeah, this is definitely the week where you need to figure out how many arms you can truly rely on when you head out to the SEC tournament. There are definitely a bit. When South Carolina's pitching staff is at its best, I think it can get you through a few days of a series. We've seen that every week for most every weekend in SEC play. For the most part, they've been able to get through with some really good pitching performances. It's just been the offense has not been able to show up. Well, this past weekend here, the pitching has just not been good enough, and the offense has scored 6 runs in each of the last 2 games. So if you can kind of figure it out from a pitching standpoint, you give yourself a small window of hope. But right now, I don't know. They just need to pitch better, and that starts here tonight.
0: First pitch tonight at 6:30. Pregame coverage starting at 6:15 here on 107.5 The Game. And again, we're getting ever closer to just this season ending, and obviously making the decision on who the next head coach is going to be to hopefully return South Carolina to, you know, its glory days of being one of the best programs in all of college baseball. And again, we'll do have our next head coach head-to-head coming up in a minute between Kirk Sarlous and Dan Fitzgerald. But in thinking about this hire, you know, again, we talk about how far South Carolina has fallen as a baseball program and not being seen anywhere close to like they were 10 to 15 years ago. And it kind of gave me this thought yesterday in thinking about this. You really hope whoever this hire is your Nick Saban at Alabama as opposed to Carolina being like Nebraska, right? Because Nebraska, and I'm talking about football here, obviously, Nebraska in football was that team back in the 1990s. They were looked at as the best program in the entire country, and they thought those glory days were never going to end with Tom Osborne at the helm and all that kind of stuff. And since then, they've been chasing that relevancy, right? And for even the years when, like, Bo Pelini was there winning on an average 9 games a year, they're like, ah, that ain't good enough. We're Nebraska. We need somebody that's going to take us back to the top of the mountain. And they haven't been able to even get to that 9-win mark consistently since then with Scott Frost and Matt Rhule and guys like that, you know, at the helm there. So they've been chasing that for over almost 30 years now and haven't been able to get anywhere close to what they once were, as opposed to an Alabama, who, of course, dominated in the Bear Bryant years, won some national championships with Gene Stallings going all the way up into the 1990s. And then they had a lull, right? They had a few down years, you know, yeah, Mike Shula and guys like that would pop a good season here and there, but it wasn't anything consistent. And then they hire literally the greatest coach of all time and returns them to national prominence. So, and I'm not saying that Carolina's going to go hire somebody that's going to go out there and win 6 national championships here, but somebody with the ilk of being able to get them back to being that respectable top-of-the-line program that they once were is what the hope is as you're going to make this hire. So you want to be more Alabama than Nebraska in this sense.
1: For sure. For sure. I think you definitely want to, yeah, you can look at it that way. I think South Carolina has enough baseball history to be able to make a kind of comparison like that. But yeah, I mean, look, whoever you hire, I don't think it's going to come right away. Like for the Nick Saban reference, like it didn't come right away at Alabama. It took until his third season to win a national championship. They went through a 7-6 season, I believe, the first year in 07. And then 08, they got, you know, they got embarrassed by Utah in the Sugar Bowl. So point is, like, whoever you hire, it's going to it, the goal for next season, regardless of who you hire, should be to at least be in a regional.
0: Yeah.
1: From there, then you could if you get there, and even if you don't, you could still – year two is really where you need to make the big jump. Year one, I don't think anyone's expecting this program to be in Omaha. Like, unless – I mean, things can happen, right? Like, Wes Johnson has quickly helped Georgia ascend to winning the SEC regular season championship and having the premier offense in the country. Like it's possible, but, you know, you got to give this thing a little bit of time for sure. Like, it's going to take a little bit of a rebuild at the start. But you know, you get the right coach in here, you get the right players and staff and the system that works, yeah, it can be done. You can get this program back to where it needs to be because you're an SEC school. And even without all the history and whatnot, like you have the resources, you have the means, it can be done for sure. And then you add on the standard that's been set here before. Yeah, there's a recipe for success here. It just takes the right person to lead the program.
0: Well, who is that right person going to be? We'll discuss that coming up on the other side in our next head coaching head-to-head gauntlet, Kirk Sarlous versus Dan Fitzgerald. That's coming up next. It is the Extra Point, Tyrhead and Jack Feltry on your Tuesday on The Game.
2: 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South Carolina head baseball coach Paul Manieri has been let go. Monty Lee is the interim coach, and possible candidates are already emerging.
3: Yeah, I mean, it's amazing. 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

0: Welcome back in. It is the Extra Point. Tyler Head and Jack Feltry along with you here on your Tuesday on the Game. Talking Gamecock baseball again. Tonight is the final home game of the season over at Founders Park as South Carolina will take on Winthrop again. First pitch at 6:30. Pregame coverage starting at 6:15 here on 107.5. The game yesterday when our head coach head-to-head battle, we pitted Christian Ostrander versus Kirk Sarlous, the head coach at TCU, and Ostrander, the head coach at Southern Miss, who had advanced out of last week. So now we move on Kirk Sarlous from yesterday on to today as he will go head-to-head with a candidate that's emerged a little bit more recently, and that being Dan Fitzgerald of Kansas, somebody that, Jack, you didn't originally have on your hot board when Maneri left, but a name that's been connected a little bit more to this program as of late.
1: Yeah, that's the way it seems. I don't know why I didn't have him on the list to begin with. Again, when I was just putting it together, more so just like candidates that make sense, essentially, is what that hot board was back when Maneri and South Carolina parted ways. Fitzgerald, I didn't really know much about, but he has done a very nice job leading a program like Kansas to a really good spot where they are now. I mean, when he took over, they went 25-32, 8-16 in the Big 12, and then 24, they made a nice big jump, improved their win total by, like, really nicely, 31-23, basically flipped it a little bit, and then 15-15 in the conference, didn't make the tournament. But then last year, really, I think, I don't want to say took college baseball by storm, but they made a regional. They won 43 games. They went 20-10 in the Big 12, tied for, or finished in second, and they made it out to the Arkansas regional. So they've done he's done a really nice job there with that program. And this year, I think they're going to be in the tournament again. Yeah. They're 37-15 right now, 20-7 in the conference. They're doing really well right now. And yeah, I mean, they're going to be back in the tournament unless anything goes haywire here over the last few weeks, but they should be in for sure.
0: Yeah, they were 14th in the latest D1 baseball poll. I don't believe they've updated the projections on Baseball America, but last week they were in position to be a regional host for the first time in school history. They did get swept by West Virginia this past week, and so I'm not sure how that's going to affect their projections, but you're right. They have no issue with making the NCAA tournament, and I think it's worth noting as well, like, this is a Kansas program. As I mentioned, they've never hosted a regional before in program history. They don't exactly have a rich history, right? So he took over a program that was below average for the most part in what's a pretty good, you know, Big 12, you know, baseball conference, and has now turned them into one of the best in the league in a very short amount of time. So, yes, he's not gotten to Omaha with this program yet, but he is doing things that the Kansas program has quite literally not seen before.
1: That's exactly the best way to put it. And I can imagine, without knowing of certainty, the resources at Kansas are just probably nowhere near what you would want for a baseball program. Like, compared to the SEC, compared to South Carolina, I'm sure he's working with pennies there. And the fact that he's done the job that he has of bringing Kansas to a little bit of relevancy, that's really good to see. Won the Big 12 Coach of the Year award last season. You know, he doesn't have a ton, like, his experience at Kansas is the only D1 experience he has. As a head coach, he was at LSU in 2022 as a recruiting coordinator there. He was there for 1 year. He was at Dallas Baptist for a little bit. But before that, his last head coaching gig was from 2008 to 2012 at Des Moines Area Community College. So in 5 seasons there, he went 249-73, made it to the NGCAA championship one time. They were the runner-up there in 2011. So, you know, his sample size is small when you look at his head coaching experience, but he's got the head coaching experience as a Division I coach at the you know, the power conference level, and he's done a really good job with a program like Kansas. Mm-hmm. You kind of figure Kansas is a little bit like South Carolina from the standpoint of Carolina's going to need a little bit of time to get things right. It took him, you know, by his third season at Kansas, the Jayhawks were in the tournament. So I think with more resources at a program like South Carolina, knowing that they kind of have to undergo a little bit of a similar rebuild to some extent, then I think he could do a really good job here at Carolina.
0: And for a reminder, again, he's going up against Kirk Sarluce here, currently at TCU. Of course, longtime assistant there, took over after Schlossnagel left for Texas A&M a couple seasons ago, and then he's gone to 3 regionals in 4 seasons and has 1 College World Series appearance, and they're projected to once again be in the NCAA tournament coming up here in a couple weeks. This is where things get interesting, because for a guy like Sarluce, again, he has achieved one of the goals that we want South Carolina to achieve, and that's getting to Omaha, right? So this guy has experience getting a program like TCU there, which is certainly something that leans towards his favor. However, it's worth noting he did take over a really good situation at TCU when Schlossnagel left to go to A&M. So he didn't have to, like, build TCU back up, or didn't have to build TCU up at all. He just kind of kept a good thing going, has done a really good job with that over these past couple of seasons, as opposed to a Fitzgerald, who again took over a below average Kansas program. And while he's not gotten past the regional round yet, this is a team that's projected to make a deeper run this year. You see them getting better each and every season. The record reflects that in his couple seasons at Kansas. Like, this is a guy that took a program that was, for the most part, below average and have turned them into a contender now.
1: You kind of summed it up perfectly. Took the words right out of my mouth there. There's 2 ways to look at this. And I'll be interested to see how deep Kansas goes this season in the tournament, because that kind of might change the whole discussion point we have here. Because you're right, Fitzgerald has not been to Omaha since taking over at Kansas. Do you want the guy that – I'll explain in a second. Do you want the guy that has been to Omaha, but he hasn't really had to take over like a full-on rebuild? Or do you want the guy that hasn't gotten to Omaha, but he's on the come-up? He's taken a program that was nothing, and then he's built it into something over a few years. And, heck, this year he could make it to Omaha for – all intents and purposes, and maybe this discussion kind of becomes a little bit null and void. The way I look at it is you need a guy that can get the rebuild done, right? That can get you back to where you want to be. Maybe Sarluce can be that guy, but he's not taking over a program that is in a great spot right now. He's taking over a program that is in a bit of a bad position right now, to put it lightly. And, you know, he hasn't had to experience that, because he was handed the keys to a car that was working just fine when Schloss left to go to A&M a few years ago at TCU. With Fitzgerald, he's proven he can get the job done and make a program like Kansas turn into something really good. So I think for that reason there, even though Fitzgerald doesn't have the experience of getting to Omaha, he may very well after this season. But right now, the way things look, I think I would take Fitzgerald just because he's shown he could take a program that hasn't done anything and turn it into something with much less resources than whatever South Carolina has.
0: I think it's also worth noting as well, we talked about Kirk Sarluce's current contract at TCU, where he's making, I think, in the realm of about $1.2 million annually. Now, Dan Fitzgerald did sign an extension last summer with Kansas for 6 years, but even at the end of that 6-year deal, he still won't be making $1 million annually out there at Kansas. So you have a situation where South Carolina can theoretically offer him a whole lot more than what he's making at Kansas right now, which can sweeten that pot a little bit more. In addition to the fact that, like you said, I feel like you look at what he's done with a program that hasn't done a whole lot in a very short period of time. And yes, he's not gotten to Omaha, unlike a guy like Sarluce, but I like the upside potential and what he's shown in a really short period of time turning a program around, because that's what he's going to have to do here.
1: It's just unclear how it would look for a guy like Sarluce, who's, again, been to the College World Series. How would he do taking over a program that is in a really bad situation? It'd be a complete 180 from when he took over at TCU, and he was able to get the Horned Frogs, you know, continue to stay where they are in relevancy and get them to Omaha by year 2. Fitzgerald has taken over a bad program and made it better. So I think for that right there, and given what Kansas could potentially do this postseason, he's going to be a interesting candidate that I think South Carolina definitely needs to take a look at least give a phone call, and we'll see how that goes. But yeah, I would move Fitzgerald on to the next round here.
0: So Dan Fitzgerald advances, or we're getting closer to figuring out who we think the best candidate for South Carolina's next head baseball coach is going to be, and we'll get our next matchup coming up tomorrow. We'll switch gears over to college football. Oh boy, Lane Kiffin's in the headlines once again, this time in very controversial fashion. We'll discuss that coming up next. It is The Extra Point. Tyler Head and Jack Veltri on your Tuesday here on The Game.
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1: All right, welcome back in. It is the Extra Point. Tyler Head and Jack Veltri along with you here on your Tuesday on the Game. Coming up, by the way, in the 10 o'clock hour, WWE United States Champion and former Gamecock Truk Williams set to join us live here in studio. So hang around for that as he talks all things WWE and gets you set for Friday Night SmackDown coming to Colonial Life Arena on Friday night. Hitting some college football headlines now. And Lane Kiffin, always in the headlines, never seems to be too far away from it. Once again, stirred up some controversy with the folks down at Ole Miss with some comments he made in an interview with Vanity Fair. I'll read the quote here. This was in reference to recruiting and the difference between Ole Miss and LSU. He says, in reference to some of the guys he's recruiting at LSU, they say, "Hey, coach, we really like you, but my grandparents aren't letting me move to Oxford, Mississippi." That doesn't come up when you say Baton Rouge, Louisiana. Parents were sitting here this weekend saying this campus's diversity feels so great. It feels like there's no segregation, and we want that for our kid because that's the real world. Now, that was an interview, again, with Vanity Fair, and the author of that article was Chris Smith, who went on the Paul Feinbaum show yesterday to further clarify how these comments by Lane Kiffin came about.
2: And then he took it in a direction that I didn't expect. You know, I wish it was some genius question that I'd asked him. But he volunteered that idea, that couple of sentences, I don't know how many it is, about grandparents sitting in the office talking about, you know, they're not going to let their kid go to Oxford, Mississippi. And I heard him loud and clear, you know, I knew what he was saying. The next day, he seemed to realize that this was going to be inflammatory. And, you know, after practice that day, I was in his office again. And, you know, that's when he added the part about, oh, I don't want this to sound like a shot at Ole Miss. But then he told the same anecdote all over again about, you know, losing out on recruits at Ole Miss because of, he didn't use the words the racial history, but that's essentially what he was saying. And there's, you know, as you say, been an enormous amount of chatter today about the relative racial profiles and histories of Louisiana and Mississippi and all of that, and that's very much worth discussing. But what's really fascinating to me was not so much the facts, which are important, as Kiffin's willingness to go there, to say it publicly and, you know, clearly indicate that that's an angle he intends to sell to recruits.
1: Again, that was Chris Smith of Vanity Fair on the Paul Feinbaum show yesterday discussing this article that he put out in reference to what Lane Kiffin had to say. And as he mentioned there, we're not here to talk about the facts of what Lane Kiffin's talking about when it comes to the culture and, you know, the racial aspects of Oxford, Mississippi versus Baton Rouge, Louisiana. This is Sports Talk Radio. We're talking about the Lane Kiffin aspect of this. And I want to focus on what Chris Smith said at the beginning of that. It wasn't prompted by a question. He did not ask, like, hey, you know, a lot of interesting history there in Oxford, Mississippi or Baton Rouge. You know, how do you deal with that on the recruiting front? Lane Kiffin volunteered this completely on his own. It's almost to me seems like he went into this interview knowing he wanted to bring this up. And when he saw an opening, he took the opportunity.
3: It definitely is a jab for sure at Ole Miss on the way out. And are we surprised, though? Lane Kiffin didn't get his way when he left for LSU originally, but he still wanted to coach the team in the playoff. And Ole Miss said no, and Lane was not happy about that per multiple reports. And so, you know, it's just, it's Lane Kiffin we're talking about. He is, as the title of that story says, like the most polarizing coach in college football for sure. I would honestly go on to say college sports in general. He is definitely a polarizing figure, and yeah, his leave from Ole Miss to LSU was messy to say the least. Sure, he's in a good situation there, but he's definitely left a messy situation at Ole Miss for sure. And Ole Miss will be fine, but from the standpoint of it's a messy exit, absolutely.
1: Well, here's my thing. Why are we just now hearing about this? He was at Ole Miss for multiple years. If this was something that was a big deal, if this was something that was quite literally hindering your ability to do your job at the highest level, why didn't you speak up about it? You were the head coach at Ole Miss. If you say something, you can probably get some people to change some things, right? In fact, we've seen that proof of concept in the past because Tommy Tuberville did that exact thing back in the 1990s. And that was in reference to, again, the culture and all that kind of stuff around Ole Miss, where he was trying to distance the fan base from, at that time, you know, the Confederate battle flag, because he felt it was hurting the ability to recruit certain players to Ole Miss. Now, again, that's controversy that we're not going to talk about in detail because that's not Sports Talk Radio. But the fact of the matter is, Tommy Tuberville used his platform to try and issue change for an issue that he saw that was more related to, obviously, him doing his job and being able to recruit. But regardless, he spoke up about it because he knew he could get people to maybe change some things. Lane Kiffin never brought this up in his six or whatever many years he was at LSU, and now is talking about it that he's left and taking an opportunity to, again, give a parting shot on the way out.
3: And he had some good recruiting classes at Ole Miss. Like, he had a what was probably like a legendary transfer portal haul the year that Juice Wells went from South Carolina to Ole Miss. It was, what, 2 years ago now? It was after the 23 season going into 24. He had a really good transfer portal class come in. And look, not to get too deep into it, but like things have, you know, changed at all, not just Ole Miss, but Mississippi in general with the flag and the mascot and all that. Like things have changed. So I get where he's coming from, but yeah, the fact that this was brought up kind of like out of the blue, it seemed like, is very on par. And, you know, reading into a little bit more of this story, he did clarify the next day with Vanity Fair that, you know, he was hoping his comment did not, you know, that it comes across as respectful, and that there are, quote, there are some things that I'm saying that are factual. They're not shots. It kind of comes off like a shot, though, does it not?
1: Well,
3: and I understand, like, if that is actually what happened, where there are literal, and I can believe it. I could certainly believe it, where if there are recruits out there and their families are like, eh, don't go to Ole Miss because of, you know, the whatever is going on there. And it's not like that in Baton Rouge. Like, sure, if there's actual validity to that, sure. But it just feels definitely, it comes across like a shot because you're comparing the two.
1: Well, and it's also an ability to gain a recruiting advantage, right? Because now he's put this out there in the ether that's made national headlines. So when Lane Kiffin is trying to recruit against Ole Miss and his former assistant coach and Pete Golding, this is a card that he can pull. Be like, hey, remember that

0: game when LSU has to go to Oxford. And look, there's no running away from that game. So I'm sure Lane's going to hear it for sure when he gets back to Oxford there in a few months.
1: Yeah, this isn't going away anytime soon. And you want to talk about a hostile environment on September 19th. That is going to be a hostile environment. I don't know, because I think that's the day that Carolina plays Mississippi State, because that'll be the first conference game.
0: Yeah.
1: I'm hoping that game's early in the day so we can all be home by the time LSU and Ole Miss kick off, because I want to take in all of that.
0: Is that going to compare to like when LeBron returned to Cleveland or KD going back to OKC? I don't know. I don't remember what it was like when Nick Saban returned to LSU, but I think that would probably be the comparison right there, maybe.
1: Well, maybe when Lane Kiffin returned to Tennessee as a head coach.
0: That's a good one there.
1: He did not burn as many bridges there as I feel like he's doing here.
0: Yeah, it's going to be wild, to say the least.
1: Yeah, no doubt about it. So, again, Lane Kiffin, always in the headlines. We'll hit some other college football headlines coming up next to wrap up the hour. It is The Extra Point. Sourhead and Jack Feltry on your Tuesday on The Game.
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0: right, welcome back in. It is the Extra Point. Tyler Head and Jack Felcher wrapping up hour number one here on your Tuesday on the game. And it's more college football headlines, including a pretty serious one that came out yesterday. Ahmad Hardy, of course, very successful running back at Missouri this past year and was running all over teams, including against South Carolina early on last year after transferring in from Louisiana. Monroe shot over the weekend at a concert in Mississippi. I believe the shot was in the left leg. Did undergo surgery on Sunday and is listed in stable condition, but no timetable for his return to football activity as of right now. Obviously, thankful to be alive anytime you're dealing with shootings and all that kind of stuff, but scary situation for, again, what was looked at as one of the better returning running backs in all the SEC.
1: Yeah, kind of crazy news, to be honest. So he was taken to a hospital in Hattiesburg, which is in Mississippi. That's where Southern Miss is. And then he's alert and moving around, a source told ESPN's Pete Thamel on Monday. And there is optimism that he will be playing football again. It's just how quickly can he return and what the impact is going to be has not yet been determined. And, yeah, there's three people of interest in custody, and at least two people were injured. So, yeah, definitely scary situation, man. And, yeah, this is definitely big news for Missouri because he had a phenomenal season last year with the Tigers. And you're right, he ran all over South Carolina last year. So, you know, hopefully he's going to make a full recovery and be back to being healthy. But, man, that's scary there.
0: Yeah, and Missouri in the Drinkwitz era has just consistently been able to nail these transfer portal running backs year after year after year. Like, that's almost become Eli Drinkwitz's signature when it comes to the portal. And Ahmad Hardy's latest example of that. And obviously, again, looking at if he's able to play this year, looking at it as one of the best running backs in the league.
1: Yeah, so it's not like this is like a normal injury or anything that you sustain in football and you know the timetable. Like, there truly is just no timetable on when he's going to be back. And, you know, your hope, and even when he's back, it's like, what impact does that have? Because, I mean, he got shot in the upper leg, so you need your legs to be able to run. So that's certainly going to be something to keep an eye on at Missouri, but definitely a tough blow, but also, more importantly, just glad he is alert and seemingly doing okay.
0: Yeah, wishing the best for him, and again, hopefully he's able to be back to full health and play when the season does roll around coming up here in a couple months. On a more lighthearted note, Ohio State has once again broken my rule. I have a rule when it comes to uniforms, Jack. If black is not in your color scheme, you should not be wearing black uniforms because you don't look like yourself. Ohio State yesterday unveiled their tunnel vision uniforms, which they'll be wearing this upcoming season, I believe in the game against Oregon. It's all black. Of course, it's still got the scarlet and gray stripes on the sleeves, and of course the signature stripe down the middle of the helmet. But, Jack, last time I checked, Ohio State's school colors are scarlet, gray, and white, not black. Why are we wearing black uniforms?
1: Okay, so tell me this. I'm looking at a comparison just to make sure I'm not missing anything. The only thing that looks different between this uniform and any other black uniform that they've worn is adding the little the little stickers on their helmet. Yeah, they're adding that. And then the sleeves look a little different with the silver. But even then, I don't even think that's a huge noticeable difference. What makes this different from any of the other black uniforms they've worn? Why is this such a big deal? Black's not in their color scheme, but they've worn a black jersey for the last few years. Why does this need to be such a big announcement?
0: Yeah, so according to their release, it says, originally introduced in 2015, the last one in 2022, this fan-favorite alternate now includes a silver flake finish on the black helmet for a bolder look while matching the signature silver aesthetic. So I think that's the only thing about these that are different than what they were in the past. But again, and here's my reasoning for why I say this about teams sticking within their color scheme, because when you tune in to watch a game, you should be able to instantly recognize who a team is. And Ohio State wearing black uniforms, that is not within their signature. It takes you a second to adjust to it. And I just think that goes against the many great traditions of college football.
1: Yeah, I don't mind. Look, I'm not as big. It's fine, I think. Like, Tennessee wears the black uniform, and black is certainly not in their color scheme, but it looks good, right? As long as it looks good on the field, I don't think it's that big of a deal. It looks fine. I just don't understand why it needed to be some big release. Like, they made minimal changes to it.
0: Listen, I will die on the hill that you need to stick within your school colors. South Carolina has black in their color scheme, so they can wear black, and I have no problem with that. Ohio State, you're not one of those schools.
1: Yeah, so, but looks all right. Just, I don't think it needed a big announcement.
0: Well, it bothers me and will continue to bother me. Garnet Trust Hour coming up next as your Tuesday rolls along here on The Game.

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8: A Better Life with Dr. Sanjay Gupta.
9: For years, scientists have been studying the association between depression and dementia. As you might expect, the relationship is complicated. But there's this new study out of the UK which found it's not just broad strokes. There are six symptoms of depression that are especially correlated with dementia risk years later. Number one, losing confidence in yourself. Two, not being able to face up to your problems. Three, not feeling warmth or affection from other people. Four, feeling nervous and anxious all the time. Five, not being satisfied with the way tasks are carried out. And finally, six, difficulty concentrating. What we could be seeing here is the impact of people becoming less social, or that certain changes in the brain lead to both depression and dementia. But dementia takes longer to manifest. If you notice these symptoms, talk to your doctor about it. I'm Dr. Sanjay Gupta, helping you live a better life.

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2: 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It is the Garnet Trust Hour presented by Krantz Cooling, Heating, and Plumbing. Here on your Tuesday on the Game, Tyler Head along with you. We are set to be joined here in about 15 minutes by WWE United States Champion, former Gamecock, Trick Williams, as he's doing some stuff here in town today and previewing Friday Night SmackDown coming over to Colonial Life Arena this upcoming Friday, which I'll be there. Looking forward to that. Hopefully we'll see a lot of you out there as well. So excited to talk to Trick. This has been an interview we've been chasing for a while, quite frankly, and excited to get him in here, talk everything going on with his WWE career and obviously his beginnings here, you know, at South Carolina and how he got to where he is today. So that's coming up in about 15 minutes. Looking forward to that. In the meantime, still got a lot of college football things to talk about. I want to hit some of these text messages real quick because at the end of the last hour, I once again made my case that it bothers me that a team like Ohio State, who they themselves have amazing uniforms, one of the most signature uniform sets in all of college football, are wearing all black, right, for these tunnel vision uniforms they're bringing back. They had a couple years ago, and I am very glad to see that some of you on the Firehouse Subs text line are agreeing with me here. David says, I agree with you. That'd be like Notre Dame going all black. Notre Dame's had their own mix of alternate uniforms. They do like the Shamrock series and stuff like that. But I feel like they've mostly stayed pretty true to what the tradition of Notre Dame is. But yeah, and I don't believe they've ever worn black uniforms. But yeah, that would feel kind of like a slap in the face of the tradition of if they did decide to do that. Jeff says, agree with you. That bothers me. Ohio State wearing black would be like Clemson, North Carolina trotting out in black. It just doesn't belong. Yeah, those schools have their signature colors. For Clemson, it's, you know, orange and purple, and obviously Carolina has their own shade of blue. Though I think North Carolina has had black uniforms in the past. Don't quote me on that. I think that's been in the mix before. But yeah, when you have especially schools like that that have a signature color like Carolina blue, don't stray away from that. I love what Carolina here has, South Carolina, with Garnet and black. Again, when black's in your color scheme, you can mix in black uniforms. I have absolutely no problem with that. I think it looks great. And obviously, we've got a really good set of uniform combinations here, which I'm very excited to see what Nike does with that when the season, you know, comes up. For, you know, those that have forgotten, the Under Armour era quite literally is coming to an end here in a couple weeks. Now, officially, the contract doesn't kick in until July 1st, but with the fact that baseball is likely going to be done in about a week, softball will be the likely last thing going. Technically, I guess if softball doesn't advance out of the regional this weekend, which we're hoping they do, if they make it to a super, they'll keep it going. But either softball or baseball will be the last Under Armour affiliated sport going here at South Carolina, because when the calendar flips to July 1st, obviously everything switches over to Nike. If you remember when they unveiled the Nike deal prior to football season, they had some mock-up uniforms for the respective sports, but those are more placeholders. They were essentially the same uniforms that Carolina is wearing with the Nike swoosh instead of, you know, the Under Armour logo on it. So you're going to have maybe some changes to some detail and some things that Nike's going to do differently, because Nike likes to kind of put their own twist on things when it comes to the schools they use and the schools they outfit. So I'm interested to see if they do that for Carolina. I'm sure we'll learn about that coming up very soon as that contract does get set to change hands between Under Armour and South Carolina. But again, I'm a uniform nerd, so that kind of stuff interests me. But there are much more pressing matters when it comes to Gamecock football in terms of this offseason and getting set for what's going to be a pivotal year in 2026. And recently, ESPN did their ranking of off seasons across all of college football, and they split this up really, or between all of Power Four teams in college football, and they did split this up by conference. And I think it was pretty surprising to see that South Carolina came in pretty low on their list in terms of how good they thought their offseason was, at number 12 out of 16 in the SEC. Of course, we hyper focus on it here because we cover South Carolina. You're all fans of South Carolina, so it's what we talk about every single day. But I figured in the grand scheme of things, considering what areas they needed to address, it would warrant this probably being higher on this list because, again, and this is where I give Coach Beamer a lot of credit, when we looked at where we were with this program, where we felt about things, you know, that Monday after the Clemson game where you went, you know, 4-8 on the season, lost the Clemson game, and again, kind of embarrassing fashion there at the end with Lenora Sellers' pick six that made it an insurmountable lead, and the whole season was just awful, and the fan base was really down. Everybody's mad at Beamer, and then over the course of really a couple of weeks, between the hires that he made, highlighted, of course, by Kendall Briles, and then what he was able to bring in the transfer portal, we're rightfully very excited about this upcoming season. Now, I didn't expect that to mean that South Carolina suddenly had, oh, the best offseason in the SEC or something along those lines, but I do think it warranted probably being somewhere at least maybe around the top half of the SEC. And they break this down into a couple different categories: key additions, key departures, top incoming recruits, biggest coaching move, what went wrong, and what went right. As you would expect, the biggest additions are highlighted by Jakarius Peak, Tomiwaa, and then Caleb Herring coming over from Tennessee. Departures, of course, the guys that got drafted, Cisse Kilgore and Nick Barrett, and then they highlight some of the incoming recruits that we've talked a lot about with Darius Gray, Julian Walker, and Jazavion Currents. The biggest coaching move, not surprising, Kendall Briles, again, is hopefully going to be the saving grace for this offense that has more often than not struggled in the Beamer era, right? You had the brief bit of highlight there, particularly at the back half of 2024 with Dow Loggins, but even then we saw a lot of inefficiencies in that offense that was overcome by an uberly talented quarterback that was able to make up some of the difference there, and then obviously went to rock bottom with the offense a year ago with Mike Shula. So you went out there and made the move that everybody in this fan base wanted you to make, getting a specific college-style offensive coordinator that can come in here and hopefully put an offense around Lenora Sellers that benefits his particular skill set, which we do believe that is what this offense is going to be able to do. So I agree, biggest coaching move there. What went wrong? They mentioned some of the talent that they lost. Again, DQ Smith mentioned guys like Rasul Faison and Verdravis Jacobs. I don't know if that's like a what went wrong. Again, the Rasul Faison thing, it didn't end up amounting to what we thought it was going to last year, especially as we chased his eligibility throughout the entire offseason. But I wouldn't say like, losing him is this massive, massive loss. Now, yes, from an experience standpoint, he was the most experienced running back that you had, him and Oscar Attaway, losing both those guys. But I look at what you have in that room with a Matthew Fuller that is continuing to turn heads, in this offseason. A guy like Christian Clark that has given you a small sample size at Texas, as well as a couple other guys that you brought in the transfer portal that have high upside potential. So I don't view the loss of Rasul Faison as like this insane detriment to the offense. And I think with what the running back room currently looks like right now, not to mention guys like Jawaren Howell, who we think very highly of and think may be primed for a bigger and expanded role this upcoming season, I think that room is going to be fine. And yes, Verdravis Jacobs, as they point out here, was the top pass catcher from this team a season ago, but I think you almost kind of, in a way, supplement what you lost by bringing in a guy like a Nitro Tuggle, that, again, kind of smaller, quick twitch type of guy that can be a complement to what you have on the outside with a bigger guy like Nick Harbor. So in those areas that you've lost, I do feel like you've kind of, and at least in our opinion, we got to see the proof of concept on the field, replace them with similar type of production or guys with the upside potential to be as good, if hopefully not better, than what those guys were for you when they were here at South Carolina. And again, and they also mentioned here, you had the injury to Jakarius Peak right before, spring practice started. But as unfortunate as it is that he wasn't available for spring practice, we know what he is as a player, right? And as long as he's able to recover and get back to being 100% and in good playing shape by the time SEC play rolls around, I don't really think that's going to be that much of a problem. I think South Carolina should be fine at the left tackle spot, assuming that he's able to stay healthy. And then what went right, they mentioned, guys like Nick Harbor coming back. They also mentioned Lenora Sellers coming back as well, in addition to those transfer portal ads that I mentioned a moment ago, with guys like Clark, Tuggle, DJ Black. They also mentioned UCF, added the wide receiver room, guys like Kelby Collins. So again, I think Carolina did a really good job this offseason of addressing all the areas of need that they had going in, to where, again, I didn't think we were going to be sitting here on May the 12th feeling as good as we thought we were going to at this point in the offseason. Now, again, it's still all going to come down to what you actually do on the field for the fan base to ultimately decide, okay, yeah, Beamer did ultimately make those right moves. But for the sake of where we can be in the offseason, if nothing had changed, we're feeling a whole lot better. So I do think that's something that warrants being in a situation to say that Carolina had a really good offseason that I think is better than being 12th on this list, especially when you look around, you know, some of the teams that are in the vicinity of South Carolina here. Now, I do think you look at teams like Florida, who's above them at number 11, that, you know, they get a bump for really overhauling everything, because it was clear the Billy Napier era wasn't going to go anywhere, right? And they went out there and hired Joan Summerall, who, as we played a clip the other day, is dynamically different than what you had in Billy Napier as a head coach. So I can understand that to a degree, but I look at a program like Arkansas, who also went out there and, a program like Kentucky, who also went out there and hired a new head coach, bringing in Will Stein. I just don't think, and, you know, they note some of the transfer portal acquisitions and stuff like that that they have, but I don't view that their offseason has been better than Carolina's, considering the fact that they're trying to build themselves back up by completely starting over, right? Like, at least you have some continuity, you know, here at Carolina, where it's not completely overhauling everything. It's changing some assistants, adding some guys in from the transfer portal. I don't know if I would confidently say that Kentucky had that much better of an offseason than, you know, South Carolina did. So, and again, this is just the opinion of a couple of people at ESPN. It's not the end-all, be-all, but as we're in the offseason, in the thick of it right now, we do like to kind of analyze the different opinions and thought processes on how people view what South Carolina has done, and how people obviously look to see, what this upcoming season is going to be. But I do think that was a little bit surprising, having them as low on the list as they were. As again, we think this is going to position South Carolina for a very, very good season, hopefully coming up, to get themselves back on track. If nothing else, again, the low bar of expectation is at least getting back to a bowl game, and hopefully accomplishing even more than that this upcoming season. So we'll obviously see what ends up happening. But the Garnet Trust Hour is rolling along. I think maybe our guest has finally arrived. We'll dive into that coming up next as we continue on with the Garnet Trust Hour, presented by Krantz Cooling, Heating, and Plumbing, on your Tuesday on The Game.
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0: 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From 6 to 7 p.m. Monday through Friday, right here on The Game. You could also ask Scott if he can still do that backflip on ice skates.
4: Most of us can't imagine watching figure skating without Scott Hamilton being a part of it.
5: 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Oh, it's not that Scott Hamilton.
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1: Welcome back in. It is the Garnet Trust Hour presented by Krantz Cooling, Heating, and Plumbing on your Tuesday here on the game. You hear that music. That can only mean one thing. The man has finally arrived, fresh off defending his United States Championship at Backlash this past weekend in Tampa. The one, the only, Trick Williams joining us here in studio in Columbia. Trick, my man, we've been waiting on this interview for a long time. How are we doing today?
2: That's right. Straight out of South CAC. I don't know how to act. Trick Williams finally back to the 803. Let's talk about it.
1: Oh, man. Again, we've been excited to get you in here. Can't wait for Friday Night SmackDown coming up this week. I didn't even have to ask. I knew you were going to come in here rocking the Lemon Pepper Steppers. If you're watching us on live stream, you can see that alongside the beautiful United States Championship. Always dressed in to the nines, man. Looking good.
2: I appreciate that, man. I am the anointed one, so that's why I got to keep the all white on at all times. Like it's an away game for the South Carolina Gamecocks.
3: Trick, welcome home, man. Very, very excited to have you here, obviously, like Tyler said. But what is it going to be like? You're on this WWE platform now, but you're going to be, I mean, we're a couple of blocks away from the University of South Carolina right now. State House is right there.
2: That's right. This
3: is a home game for you. So what does it mean to be home, friends, family, and to go do what you do on Friday?
2: That's right. This is a home game, a super home game, Wes. Like, you know, being from the city, being born right there at the hospital, you know, going to Keenan High School. And my brother's going to Ridgeview and Blythewood, and my mom going to Columbia High, my dad going to C.A. Johnson, and, you know, graduating from the University of South Carolina, coming back. You know, it's just it's a beautiful thing. Like, this city's giving me so much to be proud of, and I want to represent the city the right way. So, yeah, man, this is a beautiful day.
1: Now, are we setting up for the best whoop that trick on Friday night that we've ever seen?
2: Man, Tyler, you already know. I mean, you got to understand, because I learned a good entrance from right here at the house. You know, when that 2001 plays, you know, it's a very, very special thing. And we pull out those white towels and that sandstorm gets to rocking. So I figured there's only one way to do it, which is bringing those white towels out for the all white on with Trick Williams. You know, we're going to whoop that trick. And we're going to bring the sandstorm to WWE.
3: Is that a little tease? We got something special for the people on Friday. Is that what you're telling us?
2: We got a little special, you know, something a little special for everybody with WWE SmackDown. We're going to show the WWE Universe how South Carolina does it.
3: Man, I've always been interested to know, what is the difference between running out there 2001 with your teammates, suiting up in the Garnet and Black, and then performing in front of the WWE Universe? And I'm sure there are some similarities and then some big differences, but how much did being on that football field prepare you for some of the aspects of what you're doing now?
2: Man, you had to learn how to wear that pressure. And I remember when we used to come out to that 2001, you know, the superstition in me always wanted to come out last in the back, because, you know, you can kind of let the big pop happen and everybody goes crazy, and then you can kind of come in and relax. I remember the one game I decided I'm going to run out first. I'm going to lead, be the first one out. It's my worst game, Wes. I don't know what happened. It's my worst game against Vanderbilt. So now just, you know, I've learned to, you know, welcome that pressure, you know, welcome all that excitement, all the energy from the people. And I got my helmet off now, so everybody knows who it is when that music plays.
1: WWE United States Champion Trick Williams joining us here on the Garnet Trust Hour ahead of Friday Night SmackDown, coming to Colonial Life Arena this upcoming Friday night. And we're going to talk a lot of things over the course of this hour. I'll get super nerdy wrestling with you because I'm a resident big wrestling fan here on the show. But, man, let's kind of go back to the beginning. You mentioned your time here at South Carolina. I think most people know your story now. You're briefly with the Eagles in the NFL. But then you end up going down the wrestling path. How did you get to where you are as Trick Williams in 2026?
2: Man, yes, that's a great question. So, like you said, man, I walked on in 2014. That was a very good time when the Gamecocks, you know, about number 5 in the nation at the time. I remember going to the meeting. It was Jamie Sparonis holding the walk-on tryout. And he said, you know, to be honest with you, we don't need anybody. You know, we're the number 5 team in the nation, number 4 team in the nation. You know, but if you have a good GPA, maybe you have a chance here. I remember them cutting it down from 200 people trying out to 20 people to 8 people. I was fortunate enough to make it one of those 8 and win Outstanding Offensive Walk-On, you know, awarded by Steve Spurrier himself. you know, and playing there and, you know, working my way up to becoming a starter and everything like that. And then, of course, when Spurrier left, then we had, you know, Sean Elliott as the interim coach and then Will Muschamp for my senior year. Yeah, you know, just experienced all that. It was just great times, a great time to be a Cyclone, a Gamecock. And then eventually making it to the Philadelphia Eagles camp. I went to the camp and everything was going well. Then one day, you know, things happen, you get cut. And then that's when the opportunity at WWE came. They emailed me and said, hey, are you interested in coming into a trial for the WWE? Then I thought about it. So you want to pay me to talk trash and take my shirt off? When do I get to sign up? And I've been wrestling ever since.
3: Man, obviously it's worked out phenomenally for you so far. Let's fast forward a little bit. WrestleMania. Like, a lot has changed in the wrestling business, I feel like, since I was watching as a kid.
2: That's right.
3: But WrestleMania has always been the pinnacle. So to win that belt, to be on that stage, your family was in the crowd.
2: That's right.
3: What was that moment like, kind of as you looked back on what you had been through to get there?
2: And unbelievable. You know, lightning in the bottle just for everything to come to fruition the way that you want it to. Like, WrestleMania is what the business is all about. It's the Super Bowl. It's the SEC championship. It's the national championship. That's the time to get the job done. And for me to have my first WrestleMania 5 months into the game on the main roster and come home with the United States championship is unbelievable. I share that moment with my mom being there, my family being there, you know, Lil Yachty being there, you know, so much cool things have happened for me, and I'm grateful.
1: Well, and not only wrestling for the championship, but also wrestling against a guy like Sami Zayn that's been doing this for so long, has accomplished so much. The Gingerbread Man, don't worry. We're going to get into the Gingerbread Man stuff in a minute, because I got to give you some props for what happened this past Friday night. But going back to WrestleMania, wrestling a guy like that that's accomplished so much and is so revered in the wrestling community, to be able to share that spotlight with him on the grandest stage of them all had to have been really cool.
2: Yeah, man, Sami Zayn is, you know, undoubtedly a pro. He's great at what he does. That's why he's been in that position so many times. He's main evented WrestleMania. You know, he's been in the game 20 years, and, you know, he truly is one of a kind when that bell rings inside the ring. So to be able to, you know, share that moment with him, you know, to beat him twice now is unbelievable, you know. So shout out to Sami Zayn, man. He's a good dude.
3: Let's talk about Trick Williams, and let's go back first to Matrick Belton.
2: Okay.
3: And the aspects of Matrick Belton that exist in Trick Williams, and kind of how you've massaged your own, you know, your in the game self versus your traditional self here.
2: For sure, for sure. I mean, definitely. I mean, Wes, you go to all the games on Saturdays and you see the culture. When you're a football player, you have to know how to dress to a T. You know, we was always big on looking clean as, you know, Gamecocks. We always represent it the right way. And we always talked a lot of trash, especially if we're playing Clemson. If we're playing some, you know, somebody with that orange and purple on, you know, the game gets physical. You know, people talk a lot of trash. And I think Trick Williams has just brought all these elements, you know, everything you see on game day. But I live it every single time, every single week now. You know, the confidence, the swag, the aura, you know, looking the part and talking trash and then ultimately getting the job done.
1: So I've always heard that in wrestling, the best type of character, so to speak, are yourself turned up to 11.
2: That's
1: is
2: right.
1: That true for Trick Williams? Were you this same guy in the South Carolina locker rooms a decade ago?
2: Absolutely. I mean, Wes has known me for a while, and, you know, if the situation doesn't call for me to be, you know, loud and obnoxious, then I don't need to be. But this Trick Williams that you see is Matrick Belton when he converts a third and long, you know what I mean? Or if you get that pancake block that you've been needing all game, that's the version of Trick Williams. That's the version of Matrick Belton that you get. You know, that turns up to 10. You know, it has to live inside of you, because if it doesn't live inside of you, then it won't come off as organic when the red light is on.
3: Man, let's talk a little bit about your time with Steve Spurrier. You mentioned that, you know, he was the coach when you first got here to South Carolina, made the team. Everybody has a Spurrier story.
2: For sure.
3: Is there a story or two that just comes to your mind immediately? Just, you know, a legend, and you're in the locker room with him, you're seeing it all firsthand. What's your favorite Spurrier story?
2: That's right, man. I learned a lot from Steve Spurrier and his son, you know, and mainly it revolves around keeping it simple. I remember, you know, like I said, I transferred and walked on to the University of South Carolina. 2014, spring practice. Excited. I've been waiting my whole life. Been playing football about 16 years. Couldn't wait to get in the meeting room with Steve Spurrier. He goes to the whiteboard. He says, all right, men, today's the first day of spring practice. He writes down all the positions on the offensive side. Quarterback, running back, wide receiver, tight end, offensive line. He said, quarterbacks, today we're going to do something. I hope that you know what you're doing. Quarterbacks, you're going to throw the ball. Running backs, you're going to run the ball. Wide receivers, you're going to catch the ball. Well, hopefully, ain't that right, Debo? Tight ends, we're going to do a little bit of both. Offensive line, you're going to go out there and block somebody. All right, let's go to practice. And I sit there with my journal and my notebook and my pen in my hand and said, I can't believe this. I've been playing football all this time just for me to realize it's the same 53.5 yards wide, 100 yards, same football that you're catching. You know, it's just football. And that's what he emphasized. And he made it very simple. What you're good at is what you're good at. And if you're not good at it, work on it. But this is something that Steve Spurrier Jr. taught me. And I still hold on to it to this day.
1: He is Trick Williams, WWE United States champion. 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
1: Welcome back in. It is the Garnet Trust Hour presented by Krantz Cooling, Heating, and Plumbing. Tyler Head and Wes Mitchell hanging out today with WWE United States Champion, former Gamecock, Trick Williams, ahead of Friday Night SmackDown as it heads in to Colonial Life Arena. Get you some details on some promotions for that coming up as the show rolls along. But talking about the journey for Trick to get to where he is today as the WWE United States Champion, all going back to his time here at South Carolina. You mentioned that introduction to Steve Spurrier on the first day of practice. Now, in the years since, as you've risen in stardom in WWE, have you talked to Steve? Is he aware of what you're doing? Have you talked to him in the recent years here?
2: Man, I have not talked to Steve Spurrier in a while, but I did stop by his restaurant and got some lamb chops, really good lamb chops over there.
3: Food was good.
2: Food was great. Yeah, over there in Florida. He has a restaurant in Florida.
3: And I've heard it has, like, memorabilia, very well done from what I've heard.
2: Very well done. Very nice restaurant. They love Steve everywhere.
3: Yeah, got to go check that out. But you were telling us a story before we had to hit that break about Steve Spurrier Jr., obviously his son, but would have been wide receivers coach at South Carolina and your position coach. So you want to continue what you were about to tell us there?
2: Yeah, man, I learned a very, very, very valuable lesson from Steve Spurrier Jr. He always would say, be the best at what you do. He said, you know, some of you in this wide receiver room are tall and can high point the football. Some of you big and can block. Some of you can run really fast and you're a really good deep threat. And, you know, whatever it is that you do best, make sure you're the best at it. Because if you are the blocking wide receiver, but you're trying to be the deep threat wide receiver, and there's somebody better than you at being a deep threat, and now you're not doing good at your blocking, there's no room for you on the field. He said, but if you focus on what you do, and you're the best at it, nobody can do what you do better, then there's always a play designed for you. And that always stuck with me because that's exactly what we do at WWE. Whatever you do best, make sure you're the best at it, and people know you for that. So shout out to Steve Spurrier Jr.
1: That's something we actually talked about a lot last year. You know, Mike Furry, now the wide receivers coach here at Carolina, getting his guys to do all those little things that, again, not every wide receiver wants to be the guy that's, you know, blocking in the run game and stuff like that. They want to be the one, you know, catching touchdowns and making the highlights. But it's focusing on the small details that make you successful, not only in football, but other aspects of life, as you just mentioned, that's helped you apply that to your wrestling career as well.
2: That's right, man. It's very important.
3: So let's talk a little bit more about kind of your journey getting here. I saw, Trick, I can't remember which interview. You've done a lot of interviews, man. I can't remember which one it was. But is it true you were sitting in church and you had kind of, this was at the point where you were like, am I going to go all in on wrestling?
2: That's right.
3: And you were kind of just in one of those big life moment, kind of got to make a decision.
2: 100%.
3: And you just got this message.
2: That's right.
3: Can you relay that story again?
2: That's right. At this time, I'm substitute teaching.
3: Was that in the Columbia area?
2: Yeah. Okay. Probably Airport High School. Mm-hmm. Airport, if I'm not mistaken. Substitute teaching and coaching the kids. And I'm pretty good at what I was doing. You know, I played football for a while, so I felt like I was making a difference, you know, and helping the kids. And I'm coaching the kids with my cleats on because I'm still in shape and I can show them how to get in and get out of the routes. You know, playing football is still kind of in the question, but it's just like, ooh, it's been a journey at this point. I go to the WWE tryout. I'm sorry, this is before I go to the WWE tryout. And I'm in church and I'm deciding, is this something that I should actually pursue or not? I'm like, man, I'm leaving these kids. You know what I mean? I feel like I'm making such a good difference. You know, I played. I feel like I could help somebody, you know, get to a good spot or something like that. or I have the opportunity to try to make it to WWE. You know, nothing is guaranteed in life, point blank, period. So should I try and just leave this place that I'm actually doing good and making a difference at, or do I make a take a chance for myself? Then I went to church, and it's kind of heavy on my mind because, you know, shout out to the teachers because they deserve more money and they put a lot into these kids, and I don't feel like they get the respect or money that they deserve because I was struggling with it. But as I go to church, I go to the brook right there, you know, off of Farrell Road. And the message of the day was, your blessing will come from the rock, so follow the rock. I said, oh my gosh. My favorite professional wrestler of all time was The Rock. You know, it's talking about the brook, you know, water coming from the stone and everything like that. But the words that he used was The Rock. And I was like, man, this is crazy. And then from there, I just didn't question it. Like, I just knew, it's like, man, if I came with this and I was like, God, what you want me to do? And the message of the day is follow The Rock. That's exactly what I need to do. So, yeah, once I get a message and I feel like it's ordained, I just go full speed.
1: That's awesome, and obviously it was the right path, and you're having a ton of success with that. As you get into learning the ropes of wrestling, going through the training and the tryouts, and again, it's one thing to be an athlete, it's another thing to be a professional wrestler.
2: That's right.
1: How quickly were you able to say, hey, this is going to be something I can do? And I will say, in watching your career these past couple of years, you have taken to this quicker than I think a lot of people have. And what was that process for you like in kind of learning the ropes along the way?
2: Man, it was hard. It was very hard because the coaches at South Carolina taught me, you know, to be a good athlete, that means you got to stay on your feet. You know, if you're playing wide receiver and somebody could tackle you, then that's not the goal here. My first day of going to WWE tryouts and learning, you know, the art of what we do, they teach you how to fall down, hit the ground, roll, get up, take a flip, you know, hit your back, get back up, and all this different type of stuff. This is not what we do as football players. The goal is to stay on your feet. So that mentally just messes with you learning how to get up and get down and fall and land safely. So it took a complete restructuring of everything I knew to be athletic to succeed in this business as a professional wrestler. But, you know, it's kind of prophetic. You know, I mean, it's kind of, you know, symbolic. You know, if you get down, you got to get back up. That's exactly what we do.
3: You just mentioned The Rock a second ago. There was also a moment where The Rock was in the ring and the fans were chanting for you.
2: That's right.
3: I got to imagine that kind of had to be one of those moments where, like, you maybe got goosebumps, you maybe kind of looked around and pinched yourself a little bit. But what did that moment mean to you? How did that feel? When, I mean, if you're my age, like, The Rock is, like, you watched Rock and Stone Cold growing up, if you're in my age demographic. So to have that happen, how did that feel?
2: Man, it just... that was just further letting me know that I made the right decision. You know, it's just one of those full circle moments that lets you know, like, hey, imagine if you didn't take that chance. You know, imagine if you stopped taking chances on yourself. Like, you never know how far you can go. You know, and as crazy as a wild dream as it thought, as it seemed like, you know, chasing wrestling, it all panned out and it worked.
1: And, you know, The Rock, when he was at his best, you know, back in the Attitude Era and all that kind of stuff, could take something that on paper may not seem like a great idea and turn it into gold. And I think a lot of people look at what you did this past week with the Gingerbread Man funeral. And on paper, it's like, okay, what's this going to be? And I say this as a fan of wrestling for over 20 years. That was legitimately one of the most fun segments I've ever watched because you made it work. Again, something that might sound silly to some, you turned into something that I think we're going to remember for a very long time. That's compliment to you, not only as a wrestler, but as just an entertainer in general.
2: Man, thank you so much because, you know, Sami Zayn being the Gingerbread Man, I would do anything at all costs to get underneath his skin. And if that means throwing a funeral service in the name of the Gingerbread Man, I'll do it again. If that means I'm going to beat Sami Zayn.
3: Trick, let's talk a little bit about Friday. We got a lemon pepper stepper section, I'm told. Right. If you go to Ticketmaster, you can save 15% on your tickets with the promo code lemon pepper. What are the Gamecock fans? What are the Trick Williams fans? What is everybody in Columbia, South Carolina going to see when you walk out on that stage here on Friday?
2: That's right. If you are a fan of Trick Williams, you know I wore number 15 when I played at the University of South Carolina. So that's why we're going to do a very special 15% off of your tickets and come inside the Lemon Pepper Stepper section. That's where Trick Williams is going to have his own section, the Lemon Pepper Stepper section. We have a promo code for you. 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And the code is Lemon Pepper. Let's talk about it.
1: 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We've got about 2 more minutes left with you here, and right. I can't think of a better way to promote Friday's show than allowing you to cut your own promo these last 2 minutes. 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
2: That's right. Reporting to you live, the sexiest and most entertaining superstar alive, Trick Williams, has finally arrived back here in the 803 Columbia, South Carolina. And since I am the anointed one, there's only one way to do it. That's wearing all white. That means if you are in attendance, that means if you are coming to the Lemon Pepper Stepper section, I need for you to be in all white, like it's an away game, like you got Dylan Thompson at quarterback, like you got Connor Shaw, like it's Jadeveon Clowney coming off that corner, take out LSU. You know what I'm saying? We're going all white. We're going to bring that sans

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0: Hey, this is Tyler Head from 107.5 Game and The Game Network. If you run a diner, bakery, coffee shop, burger joint, pizza spot, or that hidden gem everybody should know about, how would you like to get the word out about your business without spending a dime? 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

0: All right, welcome back in. 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Tyrhead, Chris Clark, Wes Mitchell. Oh, that was so much fun. Thank you, Trick Williams, for hanging out with us. Again, he's a busy guy. He's got other obligations. He was over at the State House before he came over here. Is today Trick Williams Day? I'm not sure what the specifics over there were, but key to the city or something like that. But, man, that was everything I hoped for and more.
1: If he holds on to that title for much longer, he might get a little recognition.
0: Maybe so.
1: At the State House.
0: Well, see, here's the thing is you got to start chasing the world title soon, because the United States and Intercontinental Championship are the mid-card titles. You're working your way up the ladder, but I have a lot of faith and confidence he's going to be, you know, holding the world title in the not too distant future, hopefully.
1: Yeah, I was I'd been watching a few of his matches on YouTube lately, just kind of getting ready for him to come in, and he's got a following, man.
0: Oh yeah.
1: You know, I mean, people are loving Trick Williams. Lil Yachty, by the way, I don't think y'all got a chance to ask him about this. You remember the kick he took around the ring? He sold that thing. That was impressive.
0: That's the thing is, you know, people, you know, talk a lot about like celebrities and their involvement in wrestling here as of late, but like, I think, you know, Lil Yachty has done it really perfectly where he's not the moment, right? He's there. He's adding a compliment. He's obviously assisting Trick, gave him an assist on Saturday, helping him retain the United States Championship, but he's not making the moment about him. He's just a wrestling fan that is getting to be out there ringside, and I think he does it really well.
1: Yeah, he does. So that was awesome. And, you know, it was funny, Tyler, that I did an interview with Trick in 2019. So he had been removed a little bit, obviously, from the football team, because I want to say his last year at Carolina was, what, 2016, Muschamp's first year, I think.
0: Mm-hmm.
1: And he told a similar version of that Steve Spurrier whiteboard before the first practice story. It was cracking me up. I actually listened back to it this morning. And he's always been such a good communicator. You know, like I remember even back then finishing that interview, and that was, you know, 7 years ago, basically, a little bit less at this point. I'm just going, this guy's really sharp, you know? So you gotta have that, like, you've gotta have the physical ability, obviously, to be a pro wrestler. Like, that part has to stand out. But you also gotta have, you know, some guys better than others in terms of on the mic, but he's really good. I think he's getting, you know, really grown into that.
0: Yeah.
1: And he's always had that ability to communicate with people. And so, you know, now you look at what he's doing. I mean, cut a promo on the spot. I mean, there's guys that were in the, I remember watching WWF, WCW back in the day, and you're going, this guy, you know, great in the ring, not so good on the mic. Trick, he's got it.
0: Yeah, you
1: got
0: to be the total package. And he, you know, mentioned admiring The Rock growing up. And again, The Rock's one of the greatest professional wrestlers of all time. And he obviously had the athleticism, the ability in the ring and all that kind of stuff, which amazingly he's still doing today into his 50s. But it was the entertainment aspect, the ability to talk, the character that was The Rock. Like, you have to do everything to be seen as a top guy in the company. That's something people may not be as familiar with, that, okay, you know, how do they determine who's going to be, you know, the guy with this championship or whatever it may be. You have to have the total package. You have to sell tickets, right? You have to be somebody that when people say that guy's a world champion, I want to pay money to see him. And again, he's only the United States champion at this point in time, but he's somebody that people want to go see, not just in Columbia because he's from here, but all around the country, all around the world. You see that with his entrance, Whoop That Trick. It's all entertaining. It's all a great part of the show. And again, I'm very excited to see his career that's really just getting started. He's only been doing it a handful of years. And as I complimented him a minute ago, he really took to it quickly, right? Some guys, you know, can be athletic, but not necessarily great wrestlers. He does all of it. And that's why he's getting the opportunities and being put in the position that he's being put in.
1: Yeah, I think you see him as someone who can stay in the business for a really long time. You know, I remember, you know, when I used to watch wrestling, and I mean, I was big into it. You know, I've gotten out of it over the years, but it was a huge part of my life. And you'd see some guys come along, some gimmicks come along, and you're like, that's not going to stay. You know, that guy will be doing something. He'll come back out, you know, next week, and he'll have a different name or whatever. Trick's established that persona, you know, that is kind of wide ranging, and he can do a lot of different things. And I think he's built up a following to where he can stay in this thing a long time, which is really cool because, you know, kind of watched it from the beginning of all of it.
0: You were, I guess, around 10 or so years old during the occupational gimmick era in professional wrestling, where like you were a wrestling plumber, you were wrestling a dump truck driver.
1: Yes.
0: You know, a wrestling repo man. You know, like everybody had like a side job as a part of their character that just more often than not didn't really work out. So, you know, characters change over time, but something like that can work in any era.
1: Well, it can. And you look at like, you know, I always think of somebody like Booker T. You know, he started as a tag team, right? I don't know if that's the very first thing he did in wrestling, but he was in Harlem Heat in WCW.
0: With Stevie
1: Ray. Became this great singles wrestler, a long career. Look at Stone Cold, Stunning Steve Austin, Ringmaster, The Rock even. You know, like they all kind of grew into it, but he's just kind of burst onto the scene and has done awesome for himself.
0: Yeah, phenomenal, phenomenal stuff. Again, Colonial Life Arena coming up on Friday. 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
1: Metro! All right, 11 o'clock on your Tuesday morning. Welcome back in. It is the Gamecock Central Takeover Hour presented by Firehouse Subs. Tyler, Chris, and Wes. Wes is still out there just giddy. He's like a kid in a candy store.
2: Still talking about Trick Williams.
1: Still talking about Trick. I think we've reignited Wes is like the little kid in Wes to get back into wrestling again. Like he pays attention to what Trick does, but he's not fully ingrained. I think we may have got him hooked again.
2: Maybe so. I don't think Wes is going to SmackDown, but he might have ordered his tickets during the break.
1: Well, again, you can get 15% off with Trick Williams code. So you get in the lemon pepper section.
2: Where are your seats?
1: We are, I think it's 101 or 102.
2: Okay,
1: it's
2: so like, you got good seats.
1: Yeah, it's in the top of the lower bowl, basically.
2: Oh, yeah, those will be great.
1: And we'll be on here's some wrestling terminology for you, the hard camera side.
2: Yes.
1: So we'll be on that side. We had similar tickets in Greenville when they came late last year. So I like that view. Last time we kind of sat opposite in Colonial Life Arena. I mean, there's no bad seats in CLA. Like, you're pretty much on top of everything, no matter where you're sitting. But, yeah, looking forward to that. Again, he didn't tell us exactly what he's going to be doing, but he said it's going to be pretty cool, the kind of stuff they got planned for his homecoming this weekend.
2: You gonna have your towel? White towel? Are you going to wear all white because you were instructed?
1: He said to bring a towel. He said to wear all white. I can make that happen. I can make that happen.
2: Can you please send a picture of your all white?
1: I will.
2: You got white pants?
1: I do not have white pants. Well, in fact, it was funny because, you know, my wife knew that he was coming in today. She said, well, you got to dress up for it. Yeah. And I was like, should I wear all white? She's like, well, you don't have white pants. I was like, well, you know, if I had some, maybe I could have done
2: that. You might need to go find some.
1: Maybe I'll see if I can do that. Because, he showed us all up with his dress, that's for sure. And I was like, well, you know, I just kind of wore what I usually wear today. But again, thanks to Trick. Thank you to you guys for setting that up. Obviously, you guys have known him for a while, and cool to still have that connection. And obviously, like I said, he's welcome to come in here anytime he's in or around town or on the phone or whatever, because I will always keep up with what he's doing.
2: Yeah, great stuff by Trick. Hopefully, everybody goes out there. If you can't make it out there, watch, continue to support him. He's doing some awesome things.
1: Got to get him out of the cockaboose this fall, man. You want to talk about getting the crowd hype? That would be a way to do it.
2: It'd be a really good one. It's a good idea.
1: Hopefully we can see that. But yeah, looking forward to Friday night SmackDown over at CLA. If I see any of y'all out there, you know, let me know. Say hi, and we'll all have a fun time coming up on Friday night. Eventually, we do have to transition to talking about other Gamecock sports and the less fun ones. That being, of course, Gamecock baseball tonight, final game at Founders Park this season. We can kind of give more of a retrospective on what home games have been like this year once we played the final one coming up tonight. If you got an opportunity to go out there, obviously support the team. You know, Miney Lee, which we talked about yesterday, gave a great message to fans thanking them for still showing up for the ones that did, supporting the team and all that kind of stuff. And your last opportunity to do that tonight before they go on the road this weekend in Nashville and obviously wrap things up in Hoover next week.
2: Yeah, last opportunity. Hadn't been what anybody has wanted. You know, you're going out there and saying, hey, can we... Not tonight, but this coming weekend. Can you go play spoiler against Vandy, who's fighting for, you know, really they're trying to control their destiny to make the tournament. I mean, their path at this point might run through Hoover.
1: Probably
2: does, yeah. given their record at this point, which is kind of hard to believe, but that's where they are.
1: You lose a series to Missouri. I don't think you deserve to be in the tournament.
2: that's a good point. By the way, apparently they're, you know, Jamie Bradford over on Gamecock Central, the Big Spur, inside the Gamecocks forum, saying that Missouri might bring their coach back, which is fascinating given how things have been.
1: I think that speaks to how different expectations and priority levels are different places.
2: Yeah, it is, and so obviously they're very high here, and that's why, you know, there is a coaching search now. I think we can officially say going on here. So yeah, it's we're at that point. I like the way you termed it, Tyler. You're doing kind of a retrospective on things, and how home games have been, how the season has been. It hasn't been what anybody hoped for. I think there are a large portion of the fan base that was not extremely hopeful going into this season because of how last year went, frankly, because of how the off season went. You know, you're kind of a lot of things coming out and you're saying, I don't feel great about the state of this program, but you kind of took a wait and see because they rebuilt the roster in some ways, got a few key pieces back, it would appear, and brought in a very transfer portal heavy class, made a big investment in that transfer portal class, and yet the results aren't there. You know, and you look at a team like, well, Tyler's Georgia Bulldogs, for instance.
3: Good mention.
1: Do people know that I went there?
2: Yes. And
3: it is our job to make sure they do.
1: Yeah, thank you. There's your mention for the week.
2: Once a show, we should make it at least. And, you know, you look at them and what they've done, a program that for a large part of time, you know, was just kind of had some good years, but they were kind of middling, you know, similar to what Tennessee was before Tony V got there. Now they've turned things around in a really big way. And Gamecock fans are very, very hungry to get back there, you know. And so, look, we've said it for a while. That's where people's heads have been at. And I think that's where they're going to stay. You know, Carolina could go out and win every game the rest of the season and, you know, go do a couple good things in Hoover. And that's still where people's minds are going to be at.
1: Yeah. By the way, we're going to be speaking with Ashton Chastain Woodard coming up here in about 10 minutes for the softball team as they get set to start their NCAA tournament this weekend out in UCLA for that regional. So, again, we'll talk all things softball here in a minute. But, Wes, as we were talking about tonight, last game over at Founders Park, Winthrop, before you go on the road this weekend to Vandy and wrap things up, more likely than not in Hoover next week. And, again, it's been a frustrating season. As Monty Lee said, you know, on Sunday, he thanked the fans for what support they have still shown, apologized for what the season's been. And, again, we're kind of just twiddling our thumbs, waiting for this thing to wrap up, see who the next head coach is going to be.
3: Yeah, we're twiddling our thumbs. I can promise you the administration over there, Donati, his crew, are not. You know, they're hard at work. I think you're starting to, behind the scenes, I'm sure, start to really kind of put this thing in gear. You know, we told everybody before, like, hey, this is not going to be a fast process in terms of being able to dive into guys because it's so early when you made the coaching change. But what you could do is use that to go ahead and vet out the guys you do want to talk to agents, to kind of see, you know, frankly, Chris, I think you're probably sitting there like, who do we cross off at this point? And so now I'd imagine behind the scenes that you're starting to actually push forward. Like who was like, yeah, you know, yeah, I'm interested, and who was truly interested. And then much like with recruiting, like what's your board internally? Like who's the top of the board? Who's second? Who's third? That little mythical list that ADs supposedly have in their desk drawer, you know, who's at the top of that list for Jeremiah Donati and what are the chances there? So this will be, you know, he's run coaching searches here at South Carolina before, but this will be the first in like the big three sports, you would say. And so I'm just very excited, very curious to see where this thing goes.
2: Yeah, what are the parameters he's looking for? Because we've kind of gone back and looked at, hey, who are the coaches that have had successes at places lately? And when I mean success, I mean big success. Getting to Omaha, winning a title, turning a program around. And there's not some cookie cutter, oh, it has to be a sitting head coach from the SEC or from a, like, there's not this particular formula. And sometimes we've seen at places, including here, you try to follow that formula and it doesn't really work, right? Here's something interesting. This just kind of popped in my head. So South Carolina has gone multiple routes in the last three coaching searches for Gamecock baseball. After Ray Tanner steps down, probably not as much of a quote-unquote search there. You promote Chad Holbrook, so you go the up-and-coming assistant who's not been a head coach yet, stepping into the big chair for the first time. And on one hand, if Chad Holbrook had done what he had done throughout his career at, say, just North Carolina, or if he was, like, randomly at Georgia or something, you would have gone, oh, okay, there's a resume, like, maybe I can buy it. But he was literally part of those teams as the top assistant. So even if you don't, you know, didn't agree with it then, like, you could see the path, okay? That doesn't work out. Then Ray Tanner goes the kind of up-and-comer route with Mark Kingston, who had been at, what, Illinois State, have been at South Florida. And then you go the, you know, not sitting SEC head coach, but coach with a big-time resume. Now, yes, he had been away from the game for a while. You didn't pluck him from another school directly, so it's a little different. But you know what I mean. You go and get a coach who had this tremendous resume, which he did, and that was the worst by a good margin of all of them. You know, lasted less than two seasons here in Columbia. So it's not just about, oh, you've got to get some guy with these particular parameters. No, you just have to find the right guy. And that could take, you know, many different forms. And so we'll see what Donati lands on. I've said this before. I think the one thing you can be confident of is going to be somebody with credentials that make sense. Now, there may not be agreement on what those credentials are or what they have to be.
1: Yeah. No, and I think it's interesting. And Jack and I, every morning, the 9 o'clock hour, have been doing our head-to-head gauntlet where we take, you know, coaching candidates, put them head-to-head, see who advances on to the next day. And this morning, we were discussing Kirk Sartorius versus Dan Fitzgerald. And, of course, Sartorius has done a lot in a couple of years at A&M, including going to a College World Series, which, again, is what we want to see South Carolina achieve once again. And I kind of went into us doing this with the mindset of, yeah, I'm really going to be leaning heavily on guys that have been to Omaha before as my kind of top candidates for who I would want to see take this job. But looking at him compared to a guy like Fitzgerald, who, of course, is the coach at Kansas right now, has not been to a College World Series, but took over a Kansas program that was pretty mediocre, all things considered, a couple years ago, has steadily got them better, went to a regional a year ago out in Fayetteville in Arkansas, has got them in the top 15 right now, positioned to maybe host their first ever regional in program history here coming up in a couple weeks with the NCAA tournament. So while he doesn't have necessarily the resume of going to Omaha, this guy has taken over a program that wasn't in a good place and has really elevated them quite a bit, which is what you're hoping to see here at Carolina. So even through this process, I'm readjusting what I think the best head coaching candidate is. And I imagine Jeremiah Donati, in looking through all these guys, is probably continuously, you know, evaluating and changing maybe even what he thinks is the most important priority as these candidates become available. And obviously these interviews start here soon.
3: Well, I think you always have to have respect for a coach who turns a place around that just has not won. And I think with him too, in particular, he's doing it in this modern era. You know, like I think as we've seen, it is a situation where if you've done it years ago, that may be a completely different skill set that transitions or translates, I should say, to winning in our current situation in college athletics. So I think being new school, again, I'm not so tied into the guy has to be a head coach. I think you just want the best coach possible. If it's a guy who is an assistant, but he completely blows you away and you think it's someone who can be here for 15 years and build a foundation, you know, I think there are positives to that. And obviously if it's somebody, I think the real thing I'd love to know is, all things being equal, would Jeremiah Donati, with everyone else helping him with this search, rather have a current head coach who has done it, but maybe does not have the SEC ties, the SEC experience, just kind of that trial by fire of living in this conference, versus someone who does not have the head coaching experience, but has a very just in the fire experience being at the SEC level as a top assistant? I think are a couple of things I'd love to know.
1: Yeah. Again, we're getting closer. Still got a few more games to go to round out this season. And then obviously the future of South Carolina will be determined on who that next head coach hire is going to be. We still got plenty more conversation about that for the weeks to come. We'll talk some Gamecock softball on the other side. Ashley Chastain Woodard joins us as the Gamecock Center Takeover Hour, presented by Firehouse Subs, rolls along on your Tuesday on the Game.
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4: 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And when things don't go well, it's time to look back on the days when things were well. 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
5: 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Celebration in Cleveland. Perfection wears garnet and black. Game over. Game over.
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0: All right, welcome back in. It is the Gamecock Central Takeover Hour presented by Firehouse Subs. Tyler, West, and Chris along with you here on your Tuesday on the game. Efforting Coach Ashley Chastain Wooder with Gamecock softball. I believe some practice still going on right now, so we'll get her coming up here in just a few minutes to discuss her team as they get set for their postseason action coming up this weekend. We talked a little bit about this yesterday, Chris. They're going out to UCLA, taking on three California schools, Cal State Fullerton, which will be their first opponent on Friday night, Cal Baptist as well this weekend. So maybe one of the longest trips anybody's going to have to take in this entire softball tournament to try and advance out and get themselves back to a super regional where they were a year ago, funny enough, taking on UCLA.
1: Yep, and saw that team earlier this season and another, you know, close but tough loss, and that's been, you know, kind of a theme for this team a lot of the season. I mentioned the stat earlier this week, unofficial stat, guys, but I think it's like 9 one-run games that they've had this season. We saw that in their last full series of the SEC slate against Alabama, 3-2 loss, 1-0 loss, 4-3 loss, you know, and even their, you know, SEC tournament game against Ole Miss is a 2-0 loss, so a close one. And for this team, they're battle tested. You know, they've seen a lot of great competition, including UCLA already. Can they, you know, you're going to get in some close games, probably. You're going to get in some tense situations in the tournament. So, you know, the fact that, look, the reason they're going out to UCLA is because of the record overall, but also the reason that they're have been firmly in the tournament for quite some time, despite that conference record, is because they play in the SEC in the best softball conference in the country, that being the Southeastern Conference. So, you know, they're battle tested. This will be another challenge, having to travel that far, of course, but interested to see where they go.
2: Yeah, I'm excited to see what happens here. I think the fascinating thing, guys, about the way these regionals are kind of structured, and we see it in baseball too, obviously, is that if you're South Carolina, you're going to the UCLA regional, right? Like you're on the road, you're in their house, and that's what it's going to be billed as. Like, you're the second highest seed at this regional. Well, guess what? You're not playing UCLA first. You got to get through a, not that I know a ton, to be frankly honest, about Cal State Fullerton, but they wouldn't be there if they weren't super talented as well. And I think, you know, even when South Carolina was hosting the regional last year and they were the one seed, just watching a lot of those games last year, you realize, like, almost all the teams that have made it to this point are just very good softball teams. So you're going to have to play well. You're going to be in tight games. It's going to come down to, you know, a play here and a bat there. And, you know, I think you can't get caught up, and this is something I want to ask Ashley about. You can't get caught up in, hey, it's UCLA and their history and what they've done. For one, you got to get through Cal State Fullerton first. And two, you just got to go play ball and not really get too caught up in everything else around it. But, you know, I take a little different reaction than some people. Like, yeah, UCLA has gotten the better of you, but South Carolina has not only been in these games, but they've been in position twice. In addition to the game they did win in game one of the Super last year, really in position to beat them in game two last year and in position earlier this year at the Mary Nutter Classic. So they can play with UCLA. They can beat UCLA. It's just a matter of going out and doing it. And I think going out there for that West Coast trip probably ends up being really, really good for them in terms of preparing them for this moment.
0: Well, and you mentioned, again, UCLA is the team that everybody kind of focuses on. And yes, that, you know, they're the team hosting the regional for a reason, but looking at some statistics, Cal State Fullerton is 20th in the nation in team batting average. Cal Baptist is top 30 in team ERA with their staff. So you've got teams that, again, earn their way into this tournament for a reason, that are really good at particular things themselves. They're going to be a challenge. Now, again, from a talent standpoint, you would think that Carolina has the advantage there, but again, that's never a guarantee, and you often have to factor in the travel. Again, going out there to the West Coast, where, again, you have the experience of being at the Mary Nutter Classic earlier on this year that hopefully assists you in that a little bit. But nevertheless, that the jet lag and stuff for everybody is a very real thing, especially late in the season after you've played so many games, that hopefully Carolina can be in good shape for Friday night and through the rest of the weekend.
2: Yeah, and I think too, guys, the fact that they're going on out there later today. So you don't play till Friday, but obviously here we sit on Tuesday. They're going on out there now. And so I think that's probably just in preparation for that exact thing you're talking about, to go ahead and get your body a little bit used to, you know, just the time difference, just everything that's different about making such a long trip.
1: How about, you know, I was looking at UCLA too, and as you rightly pointed out, like the path does not start with UCLA. It starts with one of the other two programs in the regional. But, you know, this UCLA team has been really, really good all year, as usual, lately. They lost, I think, one game in conference this year. Is that right? No. That was Nebraska. The only series they lost, I'm sorry, UCLA, was to Nebraska, who is 46-6, 23-1 overall. A Nebraska team that South Carolina also saw this year. So, you know, back to the point about the Gamecocks, a team that has seen a bunch of top 10 programs, whether it's out of conference, in conference. You know, the Gamecocks have played Texas. They beat Texas A&M in a series. They played Bama. They've played some of the top talent in the country, including Nebraska, including UCLA. And you're right, Wes, they were right there. Whether you're looking back at last season, obviously there were some differences in, you know, UCLA's team from last season to this season, obvious differences between South Carolina's team last season and this season. But, you know, it's hard not, you know, just analyzing it from the outside to look back and say, man, they had two of those games won and didn't get either of them done. I think, and Ashley talked about this earlier this week, it's about trying to erase that. There's obviously emotion with a game like this, because as a competitor, as a player, you look at it and say, we've got to go get this one. But to your point, Wes, it's about just going out there and competing and playing and kind of trying to take that out of it as much as you can.
0: We'll keep trying to effort after Chastain Woodard through the break here. We'll continue on with the Gamecock Central Takeover Hour presented by Firehouse Subs as your Tuesday rolls along here in the game.
3: Wow, what a play. 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

0: All right, welcome back in. Gamecock Central Takeover Hour presented by Firehouse Subs. Tyra West and Chris along with you here on your Tuesday on the game. Ashley Chastain Woodard still waiting to hopefully get connected with her. I believe they're actually practicing right now. Had some things that shifted around schedule-wise. So, of course, practice, the top priority over talking to some goofs on the radio. So yes, we'll let her slide with that if she's got some other stuff going on. But we'll see if we can get her before the show does in there. But, again, excited to see what they do this weekend out there at the UCLA Regional. Also excited to see what continues to be the growing 2027 class for South Carolina. Chris and I talked about the latest commitment yesterday, and guys got another chance later on today, coming up in about about 90 minutes, with Javian Robertson, four-star receiver out of Pennsylvania, set to make his announcement as the Gamecocks are one of the finalists alongside Rutgers and Syracuse.
1: Javian Robinson.
0: Robinson,
1: Tyler,
0: sorry.
1: There, four-star wide receiver. Someone that I think wasn't necessarily on South Carolina fans' radar until here recently, named a final three, South Carolina, Rutgers, Syracuse, and is going to choose between them. Had around 20 offers, but narrowed it down to those guys, and will make his decision later on today. And someone that the Gamecocks are in really good shape with going into this announcement. So, you know, once that happens, if it is the Gamecocks, which we would project it to be, we'll be talking about it on GamecockCentral.com. But Chris, I tell you what I like about Javian Robinson. First of all, you automatically notice the speed. You automatically notice this is a 6'1 kid. I think important that South Carolina, if they do get this done, will be getting an outside receiver.
2: Mm-hmm.
1: You know, you look at, you know, some of the last couple of commitments going back to the 2026 class, and then this class as well, you're talking about, in my opinion, more kind of slot-type wide receivers. Not that they couldn't play outside, but I think are more that slot build. When I look at Javian Robinson, I see he's a little bit more like a Torian Gray corner in that he's long, he can play outside, actually does play some corner for his team as well, and does it pretty well from what I've seen on film. And so, you know, I think just kind of starts to fill out that position group in terms of being a little bit different skill set than what they already have there.
2: Yeah, and not, you know, a 6'4" receiver or anything like that, but you're right. The two high school receiver takes in the class for South Carolina last cycle, Stone Ferry, Mike Ferry's son, and then Sequel Patterson. Stone's, you know, 5'10", 180. Sequel Patterson, about 5'11", 180. And then you look even at the 2025 class, of course, South Carolina brought in, you know, six receivers in that class. Brian Rowe is transferred to UCLA. A few guys that are on the smaller side, you know, there that were more, you know, you look at Jaden Sellers, you know, Rowe was a little bit of a smaller guy. Lex Cyrus is 5'10", more of a speed type guy. This is a different type of receiver. And when you look at this class, they've got DJ Huggins in this class who, you know, in my opinion, another guy that might be more of a slot type build because he's 5'11", 170 or so. Robinson's got a little more size at 6'1". He's got a little bit more length, can fill out his body a little bit more. And just on film also looks like that outsider X type receiver. Fascinating recruitment too so far, because as his decision approaches here in about 90 minutes, rather, he didn't even have an offer from South Carolina until February. You know, so a lot of times high school recruiting, you get guys on the board very, very early. For him, this was a guy that had a top five back in February that did not have South Carolina on it. Gamecocks offer, they get him on campus in April during spring, and then get an official visit on the books, which is actually supposed to take place next month, the weekend of June 5th, and just very quickly rose up his board. I think the fact that South Carolina was an SEC program really, really has appealed to him so far. And also think that they just did a really good job in a short span, you know, getting him on campus, and he really just kind of liked what he saw. So if things, you know, continue trending the way we think they are, and they land him, that'd be two receivers in this class. Maybe wouldn't finish up receiver recruiting in this class, but would get them pretty close. I think the Gamecocks will be, you know, if they get DJ Huggins and Javian Robinson in the boat, it would be, you know, hey, very, very choosy on a potential third slot.
0: Yeah, he told Chad Simmons of On3 recently that he values the relationships with coaches and the families that's in the opportunity to play early. He originally, according to him, wasn't planning on committing this early, but seems like he's made up his mind, quote, if you know where you're going, let's just get it done. So again, sounds like he's made up his mind. And again, the Gamecocks kind of with the late push there that, you know, leads you to believe they're in a pretty good position with that coming up in, again, about 90 minutes.
1: Guys, I think we have two sort of opposing forces at play in recruiting in terms of trends right now. So the trend is take summer official visits, and then the trend is after that, make a decision before your senior season begins, right? That's the trend over the last 3-4, maybe more years, I think. And I think the trend that is directly opposing that now, though, is there's so much money involved in this stuff now. And if you're a high school prospect and schools have leaned so much more into the transfer portal, unless you are like Johnny Five Star, then there's a little bit of just let me go ahead and lock in my spot and secure my situation, you know? And so I think that's part of the reason why we're seeing these guys follow this exact pattern. Jaden Robinson said his official visits was going to take him and then decide, nah, I know where I'm going. I've seen what I need to see. Let me go ahead and get myself on this commit list.
2: Yeah. And I think one more part of that, in addition to everything you mentioned, I mean, look at the volume of kids that are enrolling early at places too, right? So, you know, if you're not a summer enrollee, or if you are a summer enrollee, if you're not enrolling early in January, graduating high school in December early, you do have a little bit more time if you want. But most prospects are going to sign in December. Most schools are going to want to have a really good idea of who is signing. They want to have their class almost done or completely done at that time, because then, to your point, Wes, they've got the portal coming up. They want to say, this is what we have allocated to our high school class. Budget-wise, here's what we're going to allocate to our transfer portal class. Here's what we've got positionally locked in. You know, for high school, we've hit our targets, or we didn't hit our targets, and you can kind of adjust accordingly to the portal. So there's a lot of different reasons for it. You know, the recruiting calendar getting pushed back with when official visits are, and the early signing day, which came into play in 2018. All those different shifts, plus NIL, plus the transfer portal, like all those things have pushed back things a lot. So that's why we always say, you know, the summer is so big, you know, for people who are wanting more, expecting more activity on the South Carolina recruiting front. The answer always was, well, let's at least get till May, let them have one official visit weekend, which they've now had. They've got three more in June, and that's going to really chart the course, I think, for how this class may go. Doesn't mean the class will be finished in July, but they will have more commitments, I think it's safe to say, in July after OV season. And they'll also have a pretty good idea of where things could end up landing with the guys who are not committed going into their senior seasons.
0: So Carolina currently has 7 commitments for the class. If they're able to get Robinson later on today, they'll bring up today. Again, he is out of Pennsylvania, so that is still nobody from the state of South Carolina as of yet. Are you guys surprised we're this deep into it and we still don't have an in-state commit yet?
1: Yeah, a little bit. I think some of that is just the way it's played out in terms of timing. And, you know, I think you look last couple of cycles. Like, I've seen a few people bring up in-state recruiting in this class. I think the last couple of cycles, South Carolina has pretty much gotten almost all the guys they've wanted in-state in terms of high school recruiting. So I really wouldn't push the panic button on this yet, but I am a little bit surprised that it hasn't played out to where you might have, you know, one or two guys from the state.
2: Yeah. I think some of it's just timing too, right? Like, you look at one, you know, Ty Johnson, had an offensive lineman from in the low country. He had a Carolina offer, but his dad played for Tyler's Georgia Bulldogs, you know, so Georgia legacy. He's going there. Jaden Worth from Dutch Fort committed to Clemson. You got a couple guys, probably more than a couple, that have offers that South Carolina kind of pulled back from a little bit with some of their other priorities. They do have Amari Patterson out there. They've got Seth Tillman out there. So there are some guys, frankly, that just aren't ready to decide. So yeah, a little surprised, but not time to hit the panic button.
0: We'll come back, wrap up the hour. It is the Gamecock Central Takeover Hour presented by Firehouse Subs on your Tuesday on the game.
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4: 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And we'll be in touch. 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Times are tough, and we're here just trying to help you get folks in the door of your business.
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5: 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The New York Knicks absolutely in the zone right now, dropping 144 on the Sixers yesterday to complete the four-game sweep, headed to the Eastern Conference Finals for the second straight year. Zero excuses for the Knicks to not get back to the NBA Finals for the first time since 1999. I'm Nick Costos.
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5: All right, welcome back in. 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Tyler, Wes, and Chris wrapping up the hour here on your Tuesday on The Game. It is time to talk to Ashley Chastain Woodard, head coach of Gamecock softball ahead of this weekend's regional actions. They'll be back out in California for the UCLA regional. Coach, appreciate you taking the time as always. Know you're very busy with practice this morning. Different energy for practice this week, business as usual. What's it like out there on the field today?
6: Yeah, well, thanks for having me on. I'm glad I was able to hop on here before we leave for California. I am in the middle of practice right now. We've got a few minutes left. We've been going live all morning, just making sure that we get live at-bats for our hitters and our pitchers and our defense, because it's been so many days since we've played, which is a little different for us this time of the year. So the energy is great. We are so excited to go to the West Coast and play UCLA in their regional. I do have to say, we've been talking a lot about Fullerton. You know, that's our first game, and just not overlooking them to get to UCLA, but we are pumped. The energy is really high, and I am actually actively in practice right now, so the gals look great.
7: What are you literally doing right now at practice? Like, is there a glove on your other hand, or...
6: I am standing in the visitors' dugout, so there's no one super close to me, but I'm standing in the visitors' dugout. We've been live scrimmaging all morning. We've got three outs left, but they look awesome. They look really refreshed, really recovered, because we've had some extra days, you know, just to give them some time off, which we've seen as such a gift and a blessing going into the regional. They look really sharp, really eager, and I think we're just ready to get to the West Coast.
7: Well, I know when this season started, you were pretty excited about being able to go out there for the Mary Nutter Classic, and now here we are, end of year, back to the West Coast. Do you think that trip and just knowing the logistics and just how that works for your players is something you guys can kind of lean on as you go through a similar process going out there, dealing with the travel, the time change, and all those different aspects?
6: Yeah, I mean, I think looking back on the season, now that we know our fate of going to

0: The UCLA regional, it was awesome that we played in the Mary Nutter. You know, we've done that flight. You know, we've been on that time zone. We're going to have a couple of days to adjust to the time zone. So we're going out tonight. We're flying out this evening, and we're going to have all day Wednesday and all day Thursday to adjust to the time difference, which is pretty significant in such a short amount of time. So I think it's wonderful that we went out and competed in the Mary Nutter in February and just had that experience now going into the UCLA regional. So, you know, we're a different team now than we were then. You know, I think we're playing a lot better here now than we were in February. So really excited about it. And, you know, for the people that were a part of the program last year, I think it's, you know, a little fate, you know, a little bit of a revenge tour to go out to UCLA and get a shot at them. You know, we did play them in February and lost by a run at the end of the game. And, you know, I think there's, you know, just a ton of chip on the shoulder with a lot of our players that were on the team last year.
1: Coaches, Chris, thanks for taking time to join us here during practice. You mentioned playing your first game against Fullerton. Can you give us what you've seen from them, their scouting report, what you've learned, and what that matchup's going to be like?
0: Yeah, you know, they've got a lefty slapper at the top of the order that has a really, really high average. We've scouted her. She's high contact, high hips. And overall, their offense is pretty fast. I think they try to create a lot of havoc around the bases and just, you know, really try to push the envelope with their speed and taking the next base. To be honest, scouting them, they reminded me a lot of Duke in that way, you know, that we played earlier in this year and that we have a lot of history with. So, you know, I think we looked at their team sheet. I feel like strength of schedule-wise, ours is a much different experience strength of schedule, you know, in our conference and everything than Fullerton has seen. They do have a couple quad one wins, but really, really early in the year in February. You know, and since then, they haven't been in too many of those opportunities and those matchups. So, you know, I think the grind and the adversity of the SEC and everything that we've experienced through the year has really prepared us, you know, for postseason. And, you know, I just think we expect Fullerton to be pretty fast and almost try to wreak a little havoc on us. So we've just got to make sure that we're really solid defensively.
2: Again, Ashley Chastain would have joined us here for a couple more minutes on the Gamecock Central Takeover Hour. Again, about three more minutes here. You mentioned, you know, the team feeling refreshed after having a few days off after your exit from the SEC tournament last week. What is that balance between having time off and having too much time off? We've seen then like Major League Baseball, where you have teams that get, you know, a couple days off between the end of the season and the start of the postseason, to where sometimes they suffer there. What is that balance of having time off versus having too much time off?
0: Yeah, you know, we as a staff really talked a lot about that going into last week when we came back from the SEC tournament, unfortunately too early. So we flew back Wednesday from Lexington, and then we took the rest of the day Wednesday off because we got back pretty early in the day. You know, and then, you know, then on Thursday and Friday, we took kind of a fall approach, a little bit of a one-on-one. We had a lot of hitters come in individually, a lot of defenders come in individually, you know, throughout the morning because we don't have finals, we don't have school anymore. So, you know, the only thing we're doing is playing ball, which we love. So Thursday and Friday, we were able to kind of spend some one-on-one, a lot of attention to, you know, the player individually. So it wasn't quite as much time for them. And then we took Saturday off because of graduation. We had a lot of them that walked on Saturday, which is a really special experience. Sunday, we had more of a team practice with the selection show. And then we had team practice yesterday. And then today we went more live, getting live ABs and putting ourselves back in the batter's box and in the circle on the field and competing because we just didn't want too much time to pass with our pitchers not seeing hitters. So that's what we're doing today before we leave.
1: Coach, we got about a minute and a half before we end the show here, but what, if you had to pinpoint a thing or two, what is the key to South Carolina softball returning back to Columbia next week with a regional win?
0: You know, I think for us, we got to beat Fullerton the first game, you know, which we're more than capable of doing. But, you know, thinking to UCLA, I mean, I think us being able to pitch against their offense is really going to be the key for us. So us being able to really combat Megan Grant in the two hole of the year that she's had, Jordan Woolery in the three hole protecting her. You know, we have a ton of experience with those guys, but I do think, you know, a Jory Hurd, Emma Friedel performance against, you know, their offense is going to be the key for us.
2: Coach, we appreciate the time as always. Thank you for allowing us to join you during practice there. And certainly wish you the best of luck, safe travels out there, and can't wait to see what happens this weekend.
0: Thank you guys so much. We really appreciate the support, and we will feel it all the way from the West Coast.
2: Absolutely. Again, Ashley Chastain, we're there of Gamecock softball. They get started on Friday night, taking on Cal State Fullerton at 7:30. You can watch that game on ESPN Plus. And guys, as she mentioned there, obviously we know about UCLA, Cal State Fullerton, and Cal Baptist, two very capable teams they'll have to focus on as well to get through this regional. And hopefully this time next week, maybe talking to her once again about looking ahead to the Supers after that.
1: Yeah, you got a couple of other 40-win teams on this thing, man, so you can't overlook any of those guys. But I'm excited to see what happens. This is definitely a battle-tested team at this point. You know, not just the SEC, the teams they've played out of conference. You look at where they are once this tournament was released, you know, and their top 16 hosts, their other two seeds. Like, this has got to be one of the most difficult schedules you could possibly put together. So they're going to be battle-tested. I think, once again, we've talked about it all season long, Tyler. Winning those key moments, the two or three or four key moments that are the difference in winning or losing a close game, will be the difference in this regional, I think, for South Carolina.
2: Again, it all gets started on Friday. We'll keep you updated on that as the week goes along. That'll do it for the Gamecock Central Takeover Hour, presented by Firehouse Subs. Halftime show, Scott Hamilton up next here on the game.

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1: 2025 started off kind of rough for me because I was told I was probably going to need rotator cuff surgery, and I didn't want to go through the rehab. 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

0: Halftime Show. 107.5 The Game of the Game Network. Scott Hamilton here for the next 3 hours. We're going to chop up this, that, and the other. And boy, there's a lot of other. We got news in baseball. We got news in from Capitol Hill, potentially, with regards to college athletics. We have news from the pages of Vanity Fair. Goodness gracious. Our friend Joey Freshwater making headlines. And not in the best way. Typical Lane Kiffin stuff. So we got a lot to chop up. And I'm thinking about what's at stake for South Carolina baseball tonight. They're playing Winthrop. Pre-game show 6:15. First pitch 6:30 on the Game Network. 107.5 in Columbia, 100.3 in Myrtle Beach. What's at stake? A little self-respect. Regular season series will cap things off with Vanderbilt at Vanderbilt this weekend. And I'm wondering about the Gamecocks. What can they achieve this week to help for next year? This year's gone, man. Historically bad. First 30 loss season in school history after being swept at home by Alabama. 22-30, 7-20 in the Southeastern Conference. Just you can't even call it a bummer of a year. It's bad. 2 years of awfulness, of dreariness, of dreadfulness. But you finish on a high note. You get some positive vibes, almost, if anything, as a thank you to the fans. And, again, good on Monty Lee for how he handled himself over the weekend. Just really classy, taking ownership of how bad things have been, apologizing for how bad things have been. It was really, really refreshing because his predecessor, if anything, was not good at being accountable. Self-awareness, no. Typical DNA for somebody coming from LSU. We'll chop that up later, okay? I'm going to connect the dots between him and Lane Kiffin. But a strong finish to this week could pay off next year. Could pay off possibly in the SEC tournament, but let's be realist. That's probably going to be a very quick exit. But it could build towards next year and help whoever will be the head coach. Search continuing, by the way, for the next head coach of the South Carolina baseball Gamecocks. Now I got a report from our friends at the Big Spur. They're saying Georgia assistant Will Coggin is a candidate for the job. I'll tell you what, if he does get the position, we can count on South Carolina raking, absolutely stroking the baseball bat. Because if Georgia has been able to do one thing, it is hit the baseball. If Will Coggin were to come and be the coach of South Carolina, that would be an instant jolt, at least entertainment-wise. Even if the Gamecocks don't win more games, we could count on them being more entertaining. Who doesn't like to see baseballs go over the fence? Who doesn't like to see extra base hits? Think about baseball in the 1990s, Major League Baseball. We knew what was going on. We knew the great home run chase of 1998 was fueled by performance-enhancing drugs. One look at Mark McGwire told us that. But we loved it. We loved it. We reveled in it. We like offense. Greg Maddux, Tom Glavine made the commercial, chicks dig the long ball. Everybody will dig the long ball if we get more of them at Founders Park. Anything better then the offensive output of the past couple of seasons would be exponential improvement. But if we could get a team that's actually above average or really good at hitting, man, the entertainment value. Losses are more palatable, put it that way. And then you're more patient towards fixing all the other things. Pitching, perhaps defense, whatnot. You get what I'm saying. So could this be the guy? Does Jeremiah Donati still feeling his way around as the athletic director at South Carolina? Does he think he's the guy feeling confident about this assistant at Georgia coming and leading the Gamecocks? If he's the guy, if he is indeed candidate number one, there's no indication that he's the clubhouse leader or anything like that, but his name being tossed out there has value. I wonder if Jeremiah Donati knows. He has alluded at various times, and I think most recently during their little statewide tour where the coaches go around the Garnet and Black thing and shake hands, kiss babies, pat backs, get checks, to say that the search for a baseball coach might be, could be, probably will be protracted because the next coach might still be working, might still be working for a few weeks, might be working in Omaha. That's not a bad thing. The only rub in all of it would be, A, not really any direct ties to the University of South Carolina, which isn't damning necessarily. Perhaps it's time for a reboot, a refresh. And B, not really been a college head coach. But he's learned at the feet of some really successful guys. He's been an assistant at some places where they have had high-level success, where they have flipped programs, where they have become relevant not only conference-wise but nationally. And he has been an assistant, obviously, in the Southeastern Conference. There's value in that. I'm looking at these numbers now from Georgia. Program record for home runs, 151 in 2024. They've already got 144 now, still a boatload of games to go. How refreshing would that be? And he was an assistant at Kentucky for a few years before going to Georgia. Went to the Super Regional while with the Wildcats. Just second time in school history. They did it in 2023. And guess what the Wildcats did? Led the SEC in batting average, doubles, triples, stolen bases. He's been at the community college level. He's been a low-level assistant. He's done it all. And that's what's really encouraging. He knows about building a program, running a program from the ground up, not just being the CEO, the head honcho, and delegating this, that, and the other. But he actually understands the minutiae, the dirty details that make a team win in 2026. Something, again, his predecessor couldn't quite wrap his mind around or refused to wrap his mind around, didn't want to know. How many times did his predecessor, you notice that I'm not naming names, act like he had no clue what was happening? The pitching coach was working with this guy. Coach, can you kind of tell us what they were doing? I don't know. What was the point of emphasis for that drill, coach? I don't know. I have to think that a guy like this, still nascent in his coaching journey, is going to be more dialed in with regards to the day-to-day runnings of a Division I baseball program, nay, an SEC program, which is next level. And that's exactly what this needs. That's exactly what South Carolina needs at this juncture. Somebody who can understand what it takes to build a roster, implement said roster properly, and be able to make adjustments throughout the course of a game, throughout the course of a series, throughout the course of a season, that not only helps the day at hand, but prepares and builds infrastructure, reinforcement for what's to come, for the following week, for the following series. Just a lot to think about. And I'm hoping, and I feel confident about it, that these are considerations for Jeremiah Donati. That he's looking at it from every angle and saying, we've got to get somebody in here who understands big picture, little picture, microscopic picture, all of it. And that it's not just putting out a lineup card and calling a hit and run and a steal and a take or this, that. It's so much more. It's making use of technology, of leveraging analytics, of analyzing launch monitors and all that stuff to really extract the most out of the talent that they've assembled and figuring out which guys go with which guys. What kind of culture do you want? The culture around the team the last 2 years, not great. I'll pump the brakes before I use the word toxic, but I don't think anybody would throw a rock at me if I said it was toxic. Now, Monty Lee, God love his heart, has done a good job coming in and getting things semi-organized, which is hard to do when you're scraping together with a dustpan nothing but crumbs, nothing but pebbles of a shattered boulder. And the way he behaved over the weekend, as I alluded to at the beginning of this segment, really class act, very self-aware. He understands. And I'm sure merely doing that will endear himself to a lot of people who say, you know what? Why don't we give him the job? He could be the guy. They haven't been great, but they've been better. He's made the most with what we have. Imagine if he were able to completely put his fingerprints on this program, start to finish, beginning to end. What would be the said result? And maybe that would work, but I think a complete reboot is what's necessary. And I think this gentleman, currently working in Georgia, by all accounts, could be the guy. Just my two cents. We'll talk more about that later in the program. And just dive into a lot of different matters, like what's going on in Florida, the ACC. That's Clemson's conference. They're meeting down in Destin, Florida. And they're talking about revenue distribution and transfer portal guidelines and college football playoff, you know, how many should there be? And this is all internal, remember, within the ACC. What they decide doesn't really impact what happens in the Southeastern Conference, Big 12, whatever. But it is notable that this is a meeting with stability as far as the conference goes. Nobody's leaving as far as we know. There are no lawsuits pending as there have been in years past. Now, last year, that was kind of in the background. That was the first huddle after the lawsuits had been put to bed. Everybody was hugging it out. Okay, let's move forward. Didn't work out great. The conference was atrocious in football, barely better in basketball. What's this meeting going to be about? What's the discussion going to be? What's the tone going to be? Especially when you've got one school, Miami, sitting at a table with another school, Duke, from whom it had just poached its quarterback after said quarterback had signed an NIL deal. We don't care. We'll pay the buyout. Or when one school, again, Duke, is sitting across from all of its brothers in all of the other ACC schools after having signed its own media rights deal with Amazon. Three non-conference basketball games, men's basketball games, are going to be on Amazon. That's a lot of money they're going to get from Amazon. But more than that, they're going to get a lot of exposure, and they're going to get a lot of opportunities with regards to NIL, so on and so forth. All the other ACC schools sideways about it. Is it making for a tense atmosphere? Got to think so. Dave Hale, the ACC network, he's going to join us at 2:15. I'm going to ask him that. I'm going to say, man, what's the tone? What's the temperature down there in Amelia Island, Florida? And don't tell me sunny in 85, brother. I've got to think that they are sideways with the Dukies. Tell me I'm wrong. We'll see how Dave Hale of ACC Network responds when he joins us at 2:15. But on the other side, man, I'm still a little rattled, still a little shook. I might be aggravated and mad with what I read in the pages of Vanity Fair, of all things. Lane Kiffin, quote-unquote, explaining himself. That was part of the headline. I'm going to chop that up on the other side. I got thoughts. I got thoughts on that. I got thoughts on a lot more. Let me know what you think. 803-404-6100. 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

0: State newspaper coming aboard at 12:30. He had that excellent article last week on alcohol sales at South Carolina events being down. I don't think it got enough exposure. Jordan and his teammates at the state newspaper did an excellent job peeling back some documents and going through ledgers and all that, and really framing what it means to be down $3 million in alcohol sales at USC Athletics. What could it mean? What could it be the contributing factors? I have a few ideas. We'll see if Jordan agrees. But right now, man, Lane Kiffin, he's becoming like the NFL, finding ways to insert himself into the news cycle, even when football's not being played. And that's who he is. He's drama queen, likes the attention. I'm going to go ahead and say it. But this Vanity Fair piece, I did not have it on my list of things to look out for this week. Had no idea it was coming, and then when it dropped, written by a guy named Chris Smith. And apparently, by all indications, he does not write about college football. Not that that's a bad thing. That's not damning, I promise. But it seems that his normal realm would be politics, things of that nature. So he's helicoptered in to write a profile of the most polarizing figure in college football. I'm trying to think of a more of in the history of college football, where does Lane Kiffin rank with regards to being polarizing? That's a question in and of itself. So this guy goes in, he's assigned to write a story on Lane Kiffin. And here, this perfectly sums it up. And this is in the piece. This is Chris Smith. I'm reading verbatim. Quote, after 4 hours of talking with Lane Kiffin, I'm stumped. Colon, is he endearingly sincere or so full of blank that it's an art form? Close quote. Yep. That could have been the headline in some form or fashion. And he's like the rest of us. We all get snookered at some point by Joey Freshwater. It's not a bad story, first of all. You can tell again that he doesn't cover college football. He helicopters in, but he goes through and he has to explain things like NIL and so forth. So you know it's not for his normal audience. But then he goes on, and Kiffin takes control. And Kiffin says some things, man, that are getting a lot of attention. First of all, he's blaming the calendar for the ugliness of his departure from Ole Miss. I get it. But, dude, you quit on your team. That's the ultimate sin in any sporting endeavor. You don't quit on the team. You preach team, team, team, and you quit at the 11th hour. Like, on the other, you quit at the goal line. That's a better analogy. Right before the college football playoff. And I don't know how many people have connected this dot that I did. It occurred to me that the irony is just oozing, that he would be going to LSU to replace Brian Kelly, who also quit on his team at Notre Dame when it still had a shot to make the playoff, a four-team playoff. He just up and quit, went to LSU, sent out a text message on a Monday morning, called for a team meeting, I think at like 7 a.m., and they timed him. He was in that meeting and gone in less than 3 minutes. Abandoned Notre Dame. Notre Dame team that still had a lot to play for. And now here goes Lane Kiffin to LSU. But he really dug a hole for himself when he tried to talk about race, talk about segregation, throw stones at Oxford, referring to segregation and diversity being obstacles that he had to deal with when he would recruit at Ole Miss, when he would go into living rooms and try to get guys to come play for him. That's what's got people really twisted. He's talking about how these kids' grandparents, well, I really like you, coach. I want to play for Ole Miss, but my grandparents won't let me go to Oxford. And he's like, oh, man, like he's the victim or like he's this champion. Here's my first takeaway. One, if that indeed was a problem, he didn't act like it at the time. He definitely didn't act like it at the time. He actually said the opposite about Oxford and the environment of inclusiveness that allegedly existed there that helped him escape from his past to this person he had evolved to who was doing hot yoga and had a dog named Juice. Let's hear it from the man himself. Dave, can you play clip number 6? This is Lane Kiffin at 2025 SEC Media Days.
1: The people of Oxford, and then when you lose your parents and you see how they are and how they help take care of them towards the end or how much they really cared about them, it opened my eyes to a totally different way. It's basically I went to Oxford, had this view. Then I got kids there, so then I had a different view as a parent there. And how awesome the community is to raise your kids in and to have them go to college and high school around these families and everybody take care of everybody. Then you see your parents at the end and lose your parents, one kind of expected, one unexpected, and to see how the community is around that. I owe so much to Oxford.
0: He owes so much to Oxford. And yes, he's talking about how difficult it was for him to recruit, how challenging it was, how it was just such a backwards place. Here's my other take. If indeed it did trouble him so much and he has this incredible conscience, why didn't he do something about it? He had arguably the most powerful bully puppet in the whole darn state of Mississippi. I presume he was the highest paid government employee for that state. I assume, and I know we shouldn't assume, but for the purposes of this exercise, I'm going to. I assume that he had influence from one corner of that state to the other. We know he had attention. We know he had social media sway. Why didn't he do something about it? Why didn't he make statements? He could have taken on any number of endeavors in any variety of ways if indeed this was an issue for him at Ole Miss. Segregation, diversity, and recruiting. Nope. Instead, he chooses to remain the Eddie Haskell of college football, hiding behind the corner, watching chaos, and giggling. That's kind of how he behaved when he left for LSU with the police escort and allegedly being run off the road and chased out of town and yada, yada, yada. Never happened, by the way. Say what you want about Will Wade, who is now Kiffin's homie at LSU, the men's basketball coach, left NC State, go back to LSU. Say what you want about him. He didn't make up stuff like this. And God love his heart, when he left Raleigh, he just hopped in his SUV, drove to the airport, took off. Kiffin had to make it a circus, had to make it a carnival, which he had done in the past. Don't forget what happened in Knoxville. Knoxville dang near burned itself to the ground. Kiffin trapped inside the football facility, and he wanted to have a media conference, a going-away media conference, which, you know, at the time, good on him. We never see that. A coach leaving, he wants to, you know, say, hey, here's why I'm going. No hard feelings. That's why you don't do it. What happened in Knoxville that night? If anybody is curious, if anybody has the interest, go to YouTube, look up the night Kiffin left Knoxville, and there are different shows on it. It's really fascinating. He's a guy who prompted Al Davis to write a letter to Tennessee when he got the job at UT. Al Davis. Al Davis had a PowerPoint for like, what, an hour or something? Going over the awfulness of Lane Kiffin. Nick Saban ran him out of town after he took the Florida Atlantic job because he was practicing running plays against Washington in a college football playoff that they had not practiced. They have a long time to practice, by the way, back then before playoff games. And to run things you hadn't practiced, you're a renegade. We'll dive more into this later in the show. But on the other side, Jordan Kaye, the state coming aboard. We're going to find out what in the heck happened at South Carolina with regards to alcohol sales. $3 million negative. How do you explain that? How do you correct it? I got one idea. Be better. We'll see if Jordan Kaye of the state agrees. It's the halftime show on 107.5 The Game.
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3: 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And that's it. 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

0: I prefaced at the beginning of the show, really outstanding dive by our friends at the state newspaper regarding alcohol sales during athletic events at South Carolina. Down nearly $3 million so far. Remember, there's still a game left tonight and probably some other stuff I'm not even thinking about, but I digress. $3 million is a lot of cash for one isolated revenue stream, that being alcohol. And there are different reasons attributed to this decline. And I'm wondering what will be done to correct it. Is this part of a trend? I'm just going to talk to the guy who wrote it, outstanding reporter at the state. It's my buddy Jordan Kay. Jordan, welcome aboard.
1: Thanks for having me. Appreciate it.
0: Jordan, one big question, and maybe this will sum everything up. What was your biggest takeaway from this deep dive into alcohol sales at USC events?
1: I think it's that apathy has a price, and it's not just in ticket sales or stuff like that. I mean, it's in everything. And I looked at all the attendance numbers because I think that was the first thing of, hey, alcohol sales went down $3 million. Well, of course they did. Less people were showing up, and, you know, not even the real the attendance they announced. We looked at, hey, how many people are actually coming through the doors, and you get the scan ticket data. It was only like 15,000 people less at football games from 24 to 25, which is kind of.
2: What I don't think that accounts for is people leaving early or leaving at halftime or saying, hey, I'm done with this. I'm going to go drink in the parking lot. And I think that might be a big reason for it. I saw a lot of people, and we didn't put it in the story mainly because South Carolina, you know, wouldn't or couldn't get us the information in time. People saying, well, of course I'm not, you know, these numbers have gone down. I'm not paying $15 for a beer, which is true. But I don't know that that necessarily explains why sales went down $3 million because beer was still expensive in 2024. It's not, if it went up, it went up a dollar or two. I don't know that that would necessarily be the reason. So I think it's probably, you know, a lot of people leaving early. They did change how they did their alcohol concessions, where apparently because of some rule or something with alcohol compliance, they weren't allowed to sell it with food, which doesn't make a whole lot of sense. You know, so they had separate stands for beer and separate stands for food, which I think they made it sound like early in the season would help lines go quicker, which I don't know if that actually happened or not. So I think there's a lot of reasons why this happened, but I would venture to guess people leaving early was number one.
0: Yeah, I mean, it's a whole heck of a lot cheaper to walk down the street and pay $4 for a beer, or maybe even less, depending on what kind of place you hang out at, then you're playing for double digits inside Williams-Brice Stadium or whatnot. I just found it very telling. I mean, I like the way you framed it at the beginning. Apathy has a price, and we can see it directly. It's directly correlated to this $3 million deficit in alcohol. Have you spoken to anybody either at the administrative level or perhaps at the facility operations level about what might be done to fix this, at least as far as distribution? I mean, this is fascinating, the part about separating alcohol and food. Is that something that's going to stay in place, or is there a way to maybe find some kind of middle ground there?
1: I don't know. You know, we did ask to talk to people at South Carolina, and they denied our request and kind of just gave us a statement saying that it was these compliance things. So we have not had chances to ask, you know, next time we see or are able to talk to people within the administration. You know, I think that's going to be one of the questions that I have is, hey, what is going to be done about this? I think the first thing they're probably going to say is, well, this is why we need all the renovations at Williams-Brice. And a lot of these things are going to be fixed. All the lines and stuff are going to be fixed because there's going to be wider concourses and more concessions and more grab and go options, which should be able to help those things. I don't know what that compliance thing actually was or how much it will affect, but I think what they're going to say is, you know, we're fixing a lot of the problems with the renovations and the updated concessions things. Now, I think a lot of it, too, is on the product on the field. You know, if games are competitive and South Carolina's winning, I think people are going to stay longer and maybe probably decide to have more beers.
0: We're joined by Jordan K of the State Newspaper. Follow him on X at Jordan K underscore 23. Jordan, just a couple more minutes, please. Here's something that came to my mind, and I'm sure that you thought about it at some point during your reporting, or at least have addressed it since this story came out. That's a $3 million downward. That's $3 million less than the previous year. I'm wondering if the current budget for this year, athletic department budget, or perhaps the athletic department budget for 2026, 2027 is operating under the assumption that it would be closer to that $8.99 million rather than the $6 million profit that they got this year. Do you understand what I'm saying?
1: I do. That is a good question. Something I'll have to look at. I don't know necessarily if their budget for next year is broken down into that level of detail. But my guess would be they're probably closer to the $8.99 million of what it was in 2024, or at least middling it, kind of under the assumption that, hey, things probably couldn't have been worse in 2025. And so, and with the renovations, the sales will probably go up. So my guess would be that it's probably somewhere in the middle between $6 and $9 million, probably closer to $9 million. But no, that is a good point, and it's it can be kind of crazy when you see what they did in 2024 and probably have very grand projections for the budget based off ticket sales and alcohol sales and all the things that come with success. And then, you know, when you have a down season and all those numbers start dwindling a little bit, you know, things can really change.
0: Have you gotten any sense that ticket prices are going to change as a result of the renovations? I know they, correct me if I'm wrong, Jordan, part of the renovations are to actually remove seats and put in spruced up seats, quantity over quality. And I might be mistaken. I think, but have you gotten any sense though of how the ticket prices are going to be reflected as far as increases?
1: We haven't gotten exact numbers, and South Carolina is pretty, they like to quibble with, or they would, their argument, or they would say, hey, we don't know if ticket prices are going to go up because, you know, what they're going to do is sell the suites, and based off the demand for the suites determines the price for the club level, and how they sell the club level determines the price for the lower west side, and how those sell determines this. You know, I think if you're being real with yourself, I've never heard of a college taking prices down. Especially with inflation and stuff right now. So my guess is the prices aren't going down. I think the question is how much are they going up, and what does it cost people to get, like what giving level do they have to be to get certain sections? I think that's going to be the biggest thing. But, you know, I think what's worth noting is those changes really aren't going to go into effect until 2027 because a lot of the renovations being done right now are really just things that are for every fan. So it's a lot of widening the concourses, more bathrooms, more concessions. The seat reduction isn't going to go into effect until 2027. So I think you're not really going to see that for at least this season.
0: He's Jordan K of the State Newspaper. Follow him on X at Jordan K underscore 23. Jordan, again, this is outstanding reporting, sir. A really, really excellent piece you had in the State last week. I look forward to some sort of follow-up perhaps in the months to come after you get final numbers.
1: I can't wait. Thanks, Scott. Appreciate you having me on.
0: Appreciate you, sir. That's Jordan K of the State Newspaper. Follow him on X at Jordan K underscore 23. I agree. I mean, prices aren't going to come down. They're only going to go up, but that's not the surprise or really even the biggest thing to take away from this. The thing to take away from it is who they are catering to. It's no longer the rank and file fan or the person who was called the dreaded Walmart t-shirt fan. Didn't go to the school, didn't have anybody who went to the school, no affiliation with the school, but yet was a fan of the school. Those people are going to be priced out. Instead, the big money boosters, corporate sponsors, so on and so forth, are going to be the ones who can afford access to these games. It's a sad state of affairs, but that's where we are in college athletics 2026. 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

0: Harbaugh is the coach, and I'm a Giants fan saying this, I would be really surprised if the Dallas Cowboys didn't win that game easily. I'm Nick Costos.
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7: 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Apparently, Lane Kiffin is pivoting on some things that he said in that Vanity Fair article. Just got sent a tweet from someone, and apparently he has spoken with the folks at On3 and has released something of a statement, and I quote, "I was asked questions about the differences in recruiting, and I said a narrative that we battled there from some out-of-state black parents and grandparents not wanting their kid to move to Mississippi. It wasn't calculated by bringing it up." I find that hard to believe. Everything he does

0: is calculated. You could say he's impulsive, he's a brat, he's a man-child. Nah, that dude's calculated. You aren't a master level troll the way he's a master level troll unless you are thinking everything through from 360 degrees up, down, all around. Now, for the uninitiated, here's what he said in the article. And I'm quoting verbatim from this article. This is Kiffin saying top recruits would tell him, hey, coach, we really like you, but my grandparents aren't letting me move to Oxford, Mississippi. Okay, that doesn't come up when you say Baton Rouge, Louisiana. Parents were sitting here this weekend saying the campus's diversity feels so great. It feels like there's no segregation, and we want that for our kids because that's the real world. And then Kiffin tried to pivot on that, but it didn't work too good. He's calculated. I'm not buying his apology. As a matter of fact, here is what the writer of the article, Chris Smith of Vanity Fair, he was on the Paul Feinbaum show yesterday. Here is what he said with regards to those comments. Dave, can you play clip number four, please?
1: And then he took it in a direction that I didn't expect. You know, I wish it was some genius question that I'd asked him. But he volunteered that idea that... couple of sentences, I don't know how many it is, about grandparents sitting in the office talking about, you know, they're not going to let their kid go to Oxford, Mississippi. And I heard him loud and clear, you know, I knew what he was saying. The next day, he seemed to realize that this was going to be inflammatory. And, you know, after practice that day, I was in his office again. And, you know, that's when he added the part about, oh, I don't want this to sound like a shot at Ole Miss. But then he told the same anecdote all over again about, you know, losing out on recruits at Ole Miss because of, he didn't use the words the racial history, but that's essentially what he was saying. And there's, you know, as you say, been an enormous amount of chatter today about the relative racial profiles and histories of Louisiana and Mississippi and all of that, and that's very much worth discussing. But what was really fascinating to me was not so much the facts, which are important, as Kiffin's willingness to go there, to say it publicly and, you know, clearly indicate that that's an angle he intends to sell to recruits.
0: Lane Kiffin. Now he's trying to say it wasn't a shot at Ole Miss. He was not asked the question. He was not dragged down that road. He went there his own self. He went there of his own volition, and then he doubled down the next day, according to Chris Smith, the writer of that Vanity Fair profile. He can't help himself. He can't help himself. He would do anything to promote Lane Kiffin to make himself always look like the hero. He'll tell you what you want to hear in order to get what he wants. What's the end game for this? Well, I guess to prop himself up as some kind of socially aware individual who just couldn't take it in Oxford anymore. And he saw a better life in Baton Rouge, a more accepting life that, oh, by the way, made him one of the highest paid dudes ever in the history of college football. He can't do that. It's almost like it's a smokescreen for how he gummed up that exit, how he quit on his team. I have no respect for him. None. Not after we all were suckered in with the documentary that ESPN threw together and how he would just keep preaching how Oxford didn't need me, but I needed Oxford. Then he had the gang, the Kiffin gang, his ex-wife and his brothers and all them going to Gainesville and to Baton Rouge in the weeks leading up to his exit. Is he going? Is he not going? Are they scouting? Are they not scouting? Maybe more of this later. First hour, in the books.
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0: Scott Hamilton filling in. We got Eli Letterman of ESPN.com coming aboard at 1:30. I want to get his thoughts on the news we got regarding the SCORE Act yesterday, that piece of legislation, that bill that's been meandering around Capitol Hill now for quite a while. Some modifications, proper English, made to it. Coaches pay to be funded by athletic department revenue, limiting coaching buyouts to donations. Love that one. Mandates disclosure of public funds used for athletics, prevent the recruitment of coaches while coach/team are still in season, aka the Lane Kiffin rule, and 5-year eligibility clock, banning pros. So no guys can go to the G League and then return, or even the NBA, as we've seen. Want to get Eli's thoughts on that. And also an excellent piece he had on ESPN.com regarding who won the offseason. What teams did the most to better themselves over the past few months? That'll be one of the questions I ask Eli Letterman when he comes aboard at 1:30. PGA Championship cranking up in a couple of days. It's in Pennsylvania. Aronimink Golf Club near Philadelphia. PGA always goes to these cool courses. I think of that one. I think of Kiowa, the Ocean Course. That's a wonderful one. Quail Hollow, wonderful golf course. I like the PGA rotation very, very much. I went to a PGA at Baltusrol, and it was fantastic in 2005. It was the year Phil won his first one. Might have been 2004. I might be mistaken. But it was fantastic. Middle of New Jersey. Just, it was a really great golf course. PGA does a good job of vetting its tracks year in and year out. But that's not the discussion right now on this Tuesday. Neither is the discussion over potential storylines. Could Rory win another major? Could Jordan Spieth complete the career Grand Slam? That doesn't get nearly enough discussion. We don't talk about that. It seems like Jordan Spieth is falling off the radar. Well, guess what? He's only one major away from real immortality. No, the discussion right now is why the PGA Championship is in May. And the answer is obvious. PGA Tour has to get in and out before football season starts. And its beloved playoff, the FedEx Cup, well, it's got to be wrapped up by Labor Day. PGA Championship, traditionally being the anchor of the four majors, moved a few years back to May, went from August to May. But folks are sideways on social media right now over the PGA Championship's spot in the rotation, that it's almost being lost by the signature events of all things. You got Memorial coming up, Jack's tournament. How dare anybody overshadow that? And the saying of the PGA Championship, its slogan, its motto, was glory's last shot. Or last shot at glory, depending on where you were reading it. But it was the same message. Now it's next shot at glory. That doesn't have quite as much, just not the same. And what it's done is it has relegated this major championship to kind of just like inconsequential status. It's a major, but it's almost like not considered a major anymore. And the thing that made it very special, being the last of the season, has been stripped away from it. All it has now to separate itself from the others is that it props up club pros with a chance at glory. And they don't seize it. We had Michael Block a couple of years ago make a decent run at it, but he inevitably folded. The guys who play for pay on a regular basis are always, and you can write this down in red ink, are always going to win these things. They're going to beat the guys who are fitting your clubs, helping you learn how to hit a sand wedge, and making sure you have the right grip on your putter. That's a fact. And it's not so much a talent thing as it is an investment thing. Investment in time, to constantly work on your game, to refine your craft, and to just go out and play. And financial, to have the financial means and wherewithal to be able to fund that lifestyle. The touring pros have that. Sometimes they have people writing the checks for them so they can get started on their journey. But nevertheless, they have the funds. All this being said is that the PGA Championship being in May makes it inconsequential and almost like any other event with a big purse. The only difference is the club pros are playing. And shame on the powers that be who made this happen. They stripped it of its specialness by taking it away from that location in August. I mean, everything was focused on that last major. Now it's... Now we finish it up overseas in the Open Championship, a.k.a. the British Open. I'm not a savage. I'm not going to call it the British Open, at least not on these airwaves for public consumption. I don't want any Brits or Euros to start yelling at me. So it's the Open Championship for the purposes of this broadcast. Now the PGA Championship is just a really cool tournament with a rotating course put on by the PGA of America, which have to say comes across like it lost some juice by allowing it to be moved. Sure, to goodness, it didn't support this endeavor to move it to May, to strip it of some of its relevance. If anything, perhaps it should have exerted itself a little more strongly and told the PGA Tour, you know what? We've been around a lot longer than your FedEx Cup playoff, which I believe launched in 06 or 07. We've been around a lot longer. How about you figure it out? PGA's been a major longer than Masters, by the way. At one point in time, the four majors were the U.S. Open, PGA Championship, or you see the U.S. Open, U.S. Amateur, Open Championship, and then the British Amateur. Those were the four majors. Then the PGA Championship comes along. Masters didn't come until a few years later. So it should have exerted itself. Because, look, it'll never be the Masters. The Masters is, it's unlike anything in sports. If you know, you know. All right? It's not the U.S. Open, which is literally our national championship. Anybody with such and such a handicap can go through the process of taking a shot at winning it. That's cool. The courses are ridiculously hard because of the USGA's maniacal obsession with protecting the sanctity of par. And it makes for compelling theater. The Open Championship is the granddaddy of them all. Old Tom Morris, young Tom Morris, the elements, watching the event on this side of the pond in the morning on Sunday because they've already started. PGA Championship will always bat fourth, but it seems like it's even farther behind because of its spot on the calendar. And also, and keep this in mind, part of this formula, besides the PGA Tour's obsession with its FedEx Cup playoffs, and make no mistake about it, FedEx gives the PGA Tour beaucoup dollars for the whole thing. But also its insistence on promoting the Players' Championship as the mythical fifth major. You can't say something's a major and it makes it a major. Have been screaming that for 20-some years. Just because you call it a major doesn't make it a major. Might have the best field in golf? Probably does. Might have an iconic golf course? It absolutely does. But that doesn't make it a major. PGA Championship needs to do more to protect its standing as that final leg of the Grand Slam. Tour insisting that it irks me. The play, you can't say it's a major and make it a major. It doesn't work like that. And yeah, it's fourth in the rotation, but it's still in the rotation and always has been in the rotation. Just a few thoughts on that. Looking forward to the tournament. Looking forward to seeing who can come away with that championship. Maybe Rory can win it and be halfway to another career Grand Slam. Something I didn't think he would be at this point. After he won the Masters last year, I said, you know what? I think he might be done. I truly did. I saw the toll it took on him to not only win the career Grand Slam, But to do it at the Masters, his white whale, it's like a crucible for him going and playing. It was just agonizing. But also the way he defended the PGA Tour's honor during the whole PGA Tour live golf split. He aged like a U.S. president. I've said it before. I'll say it again. I thought by achieving everything he achieved on that one singular Sunday in Augusta, career Grand Slam, Masters victory, that he had nothing left in the tank. Because the end game for Rory was always career Grand Slam, going back to when he was a curly-headed kid over in Ireland. That was what he was destined to do. Tiger kept rolling after he got the career Grand Slam because he was destined for so much more. Unfortunately, never met that destiny, never achieved everything that had supposedly been written in the stars for him. But that's a whole other issue, a whole other topic for another time. Rory did it. For anybody else, it would have been just a capstone of a career, biggest achievement of his life. And it should have been. And I'm like, he's done. He has put everything he had, all gas, no brakes towards this moment. His tank is empty. And he looked like that for a while. He lost interest. There was nothing else to pursue. Did he want to make the chase again, start building that resume again? And I'll be daggone if he didn't go to Augusta this year and do it. So now the sky's the limit. What pressure is there to be a two-time career Grand Slam guy? None. Zero. He can go out and play uninhibited. We get to, through that, see what unrestricted greatness can truly look like. We never saw that with Tiger because he was always chasing something, either professionally or personally. Let's throw it out there. Rory, it's different. He achieved what he was supposed to achieve. Anything else is gravy. And he can do it uninhibited, unencumbered. I will not be surprised if he wins this week. I will not be surprised if he wins another major this year. Not being a prisoner of the moment, not chasing the favorite. I'm not. But for everything that's been accomplished and the way his body language looked, the moments after he won the Masters last year and the moments after he won the Masters this year, I think he's got a lot left. And where do we put him on the Mount Rushmore of great golfers if he's a two-time career Grand Slam winner? It's got to be on the in the conversation for greatest of all time. Jack, Tiger, Rory. It's a fascinating conversation. Can't wait to see how it plays out starting with this week. By the way, Rory, second best odds to win this week. Scottie Scheffler, the leader. Scottie Scheffler, Rory, Cameron Young, John Rahm, then a bunch of other dudes. So keep your eye on that. ACC huddling down in Florida, administrators and coaches. It's their annual meetings at Amelia Island. We got Dave Hale, the ACC Network, coming aboard at 1:30. Going to get his thoughts on what's being discussed, what could result from this annual powwow. But I'm going to show you my expectations on the other side. It's the halftime show, 107.5 again.
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0: a halftime show. I stand corrected. Dave Hale of ACC Network is going to join us from Florida at 2:15. I got ahead of myself. What are you, in front of your skis? Is that what they say? Never been skiing, but I'll use that analogy. Dave Hale down there at the ACC spring meetings in Destin, Tony Destin, Florida. They're at this posh resort they go to each and every year. And they talk about revenue distribution. They talk about the transfer portal, college football playoff, of course, and future conference stability following the settlement of myriad lawsuits. This school's suing the league. That school's suing the league. The league's suing the schools. None of that a problem now. And it wasn't a problem last year either. Last year, very cordial. After all the lawsuits had been settled and dismissed and pulled back or whatever. But there's still angst on that coast in that part of Florida. Still angst throughout the ACC footprint. You have Miami poaching Duke's quarterback. You have Duke. This is a big one. Make no mistake about this. Not enough has been said about this. Duke signing its own groundbreaking multi-year streaming agreement with Amazon. Whew. A lot of people are thinking maybe this is a way things are going to go with regards to media rights and school-specific revenue generation going forward. Here's the crux of it. Prime Video will exclusively, and I'm reading here, Prime Video will exclusively stream three marquee Duke men's basketball games a year, including upcoming matchups against UConn, Michigan, and Gonzaga. The agreement also includes NIL opportunities and a broader retail partnership component. So when you pull up your Amazon app, are you going to be inundated with Duke merch? It's already causing problems within the sport and probably problems within the conference. I have no doubt about that. First of all, the Big Ten and Fox, they say, hey, we own those broadcast rights. Because of the agreements when you play on neutral sites. Duke had the rights to the previous neutral site game against Michigan. Now it's the Big Ten's turn. Duke's saying, no, we don't think so. Amazon definitely doesn't care. They just throw some money at it. We don't care. And we got this coming out today also. Brett McMurphy, fantastic reporter for On3 Sports. And this is the lead. Notre Dame, remember, Notre Dame is in the ACC by virtue of the Faustian deal they made with John Swofford, the previous commissioner, where they have one foot in and all the others out. Or rather, all one foot in. Well, anyway, they're not in football. That's all anybody cares about anyhow. Notre Dame and the ACC, the Irish fully committed to the ACC. That's what they're saying. But an industry source, and I presume this would be an athletic director inside the ACC, telling Brett McMurphy, Notre Dame is the guy that walks in the house, opens the fridge, eats all the food, blanks the wife, kicks the dog, doesn't pay the mortgage, and walks out without any skin in the game. That's about right. They are stuck with Notre Dame. Even after bailing Notre Dame out during the pandemic season, allowing Notre Dame to play as a conference member, it still won't go all in with that league. So here's more in the Brett McMurphy article. At this week's ACC spring meetings at the Ritz-Carlton Amelia Island, league athletic directors have called Notre Dame pathetic, 100% arrogance, and crybabies. Wow. Remember, Notre Dame decided not to play in a bowl game. Got snubbed out of the playoff when it was decided that head-to-head matters. Remember the Miami game. They said, we're not going to play in a bowl game. That has not sat well with the rank and file members of the ACC. There's a very widespread perception we're all getting used. That's a quote from another ACC athletic director. And we're sick of it. If an ACC team did that, it would have been fine. It's a bad situation creating bad outcomes for organizations that need each other. Woo! I can't wait to speak with David Hale in less than an hour because his boots are on the ground there. Well, sandals, probably. At Amelia Island as these ACC meetings go underway. and get his take on the situation. How sideways are the members of the ACC when it comes to their one foot out, every other foot in brother, Notre Dame? No fine for not going to a bowl game, for doing what they choose. I mean, can you really fine them, though? That's my question. They're not an ACC member in football. Can you do it? There aren't specific bylaws anyhow in the ACC for bowl opt-outs. But there wasn't any for the Big 12 now, come to think of it. And they still fined Iowa State and Kansas State for opting out of bowl games last year. $500,000 each. Will Jim Phillips step up and do something? Sun Belt fined Marshall $100,000 for opting out of its bowl game 2 years ago. And all those teams had coaching changes, okay? So that's almost an acceptable excuse. Been no coaching change at Notre Dame. Marcus Freeman, he's still the coach, doing a good job by all accounts, other than that Northern Illinois loss. We don't talk about that a couple years ago. They were just being petty. They were sulking. They were crying. They were whining. Oh, we got left out of the playoff. They took Miami instead of us. Miami beat you. Head-to-head counts. God bless the selection committee, who I rake over the coals regularly because they aren't consistent. They can't decide what they want to be, who they want to be, or how they want to select a field. Do you reward wins or do you penalize losses? Where does strength of schedule play into this? And does head-to-head matter? Well, they finally stepped up and said, yeah, head-to-head does matter. The end-all be-all. At the end of the day, head-to-head mattered. They chose the right team. Didn't sit well with Notre Dame, so we're not going to play in our bowl game. And you have to think, and I don't have the numbers in front of me, and I apologize, but aren't there like revenue things involved with this bowl game that goes to the conference and therefore to everybody else in the conference? So by Notre Dame sitting out that bowl game, did it take money out of the pockets of the other schools? And I'm not talking about the North Carolinas or the Clemsons of the world. I'm talking about the ones that don't have that much cash. I'm talking about the Wake Forests of the world, the Pitts, the Boston Colleges, Cal. I wonder, that's another one. How sideways can they really be? Cal and Stanford at this juncture. Haven't been in a conference that long. They play 3,000 miles away. They probably feel disconnected as it is. I almost wonder, are they just waiting for the Pac-12 to get its act together to have full power five status again? And then they could say, you know what? Hell with this. It's cross-country crap. We're done. The ACC's a mess. We're better off staying out here and playing with these guys. Would make sense. Make a lot more sense than having Cal play at NC State or Stanford traveling to play in Chapel Hill. Hey, we got a night game at Virginia Tech. Are we going to see Stanford play a night game at Virginia Tech? Really? Is that going to be on the schedule at some point? Coverage is just ludicrous. The footprint makes no sense. And they are fourth in the Power Four. God bless Brett Yormark. Say what you will. Carnival Barker, perhaps. Snake oil salesman, maybe. But he has protected that conference and actually elevated it to that number three spot, which, all things considered, ain't too bad. It's better to be third than fourth and better to be third than non-existent as the Pac-12. Chew on that during the break. We're going to tee up Eli Lederman, ESPN.com. Get his take on those modifications being proposed to the SCORE Act and ask him who he thinks had the most impactful offseason so far in 2026. Eli Lederman, ESPN.com on the other side. It's the halftime show, 107.5 The Game.
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3: 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Like I said, you won't keep them off the floor tonight. The students come rushing onto the court, and South Carolina celebrates the victory.
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0: We're still months away from the start of the college football season, but no shortage of news. And we've already chopped up the Lane Kiffin stuff, the Vanity Fair profile. Goodness gracious. Got ACC stuff next hour with Dave Hale. I'm telling you, that room is going to be contentious. People are sideways with a lot of people there. Everybody's sideways with Notre Dame. And we've got this news yesterday regarding the SCORE Act, some modifications to that meandering bill up on Capitol Hill. I want to talk about that. And I want to actually talk about some football also. What teams had the most impactful offseason? Who's done the most to better themselves for 2026? Excellent article on ESPN.com right now, breaking it down for every Power 4 team. One of the authors joining us is Eli Lederman. Eli, welcome aboard. How are you?
1: I'm doing quite well. I appreciate you having me.
0: I appreciate you coming on. And as I said, this is excellent reporting with your cohorts, Max Olson, Adam Rittenberg, friend of the program, putting this together. But before we dive into it, I'd be remiss if I didn't get your thoughts on this news regarding the SCORE Act. And I hope I'm not catching you off guard, but I saw there were five things basically that are being proposed with this modification. Coaches pay to be funded by athletic department revenue, limiting coach buyouts to merely donations, when you can talk to another coach to come to your team, the Lane Kiffin rule. Which of those five modifications do you think is the most impactful?
1: It's a good question. I mean, you probably talk to taxpayers in a state that has just shelled out however many millions, right, for a buyout in last fall cycle. You'd probably point to that. And I think, you know, every point in there is interesting, probably worth the discussion. And I think there'd probably be some widespread support across the sport, maybe not from coaches who enjoy those buyouts. But, you know, the fact is they're pretty sensible additions. The question is, as has been the case with the SCORE Act and just about anything else that has gone through Congress and D.C. over the last couple of years around this stuff, is it going to go anywhere? And I think that's the question a lot of people still have here asking around, you know, the industry and questions over, you know, even if it can get through the House, does it have the support in the Senate? And so as with many other things that have been going on in D.C. in relation to college athletics over the last few years, it's a question to me as much about what's in there as, you know, how legit is this, or is it just going to be another round of talking points and stuff that doesn't ultimately get us anywhere?
0: What I find ironic, and Eli, you're the expert, correct me if I'm wrong, is that the SCORE Act at its core, one of its missions was basically to restrict NCAA oversight. And yet Charlie Baker and the NCAA have actually come out in support of the SCORE Act. I believe Charlie Baker had an op-ed just a few weeks ago, basically outlining some of the things that are being proposed in this modified SCORE Act. The people you talk to, the coaches, the administrators, the people with the NCAA, do you get the sense that they want governmental interference or maybe guidance with regards to this? Because we live in a society basically where we're like, oh, we don't want the government overseeing us.
1: Well, there's certainly a lot of politics within, like, lowercase politics within the politics, uppercase of all of this. And so I do think there's certainly, whether it's certain programs or certain conferences that have varied interests on this all. But I think, again, to the point of that, you know, a lot of attention, a lot of resources, a lot of time is going to go into this stuff and has gone into the SCORE Act and anything else that's been going through D.C. And the fact is college sports is nowhere closer to being solved, all the issues at the heart of the sport. And I don't know that, you know, these things, certainly some really potentially helpful suggestions or ideas in this latest update to the SCORE Act. But I think you ask around and, you know, I don't know how we get there. It may be way down the road if we're talking about a CBA with the athletes and appointing a commissioner of college athletics, which sets its own can of worms. But a world where people who really understand college athletics have stakeholders, everyone from administrators to commissioners to coaches to athletes, have a say in something, that's probably, you know, a world where we have that committee that can figure out how to really fix college sports rather than this latest round of something that's going to go onto the House floor, whether or not it makes it through or not. We do this whole rigmarole. It's been 3 or 4 years of this. And so I think when you ask around, it's a lot of folks who see a lot of time and energy being put into something that isn't ultimately getting us anywhere. And, you know, the sport at large, college athletics rages on in the best way. I think the sport's really healthy, but all the things that need solving continue to remain unsolved.
0: I'm going to put a pin in it by pointing out that you used language like helpful and sensible during this segment regarding this legislation for college sports. And that damns it in and of itself because it does make sense. We're joined by Eli Lederman, ESPN.com. Follow him on X. Eli, let's talk about this absolutely fantastic piece you guys wrote, talking about sizing up the off seasons of every Power Four school. And you did it by conference, which made it easy for knuckleheads such as myself. South Carolina, we got to start with the Gamecocks. You had them 12th in the SEC for how they bettered themselves in the offseason. What did you like? What did you not like?
1: Well, I can say this, between Max, Adam, and myself, South Carolina was one that we quibbled with over and over in terms of their ranking. And, you know, 12 out of 16 maybe doesn't sound like we were especially high on it. But honestly, we were kind of sitting there wondering, scratching our heads as to why we had them, you know, so low in some ways, because they brought back, obviously, a lot of talent, a lot of the guys you at the end of last season, you would have said if they could bring back Lenora Sellers and Dylan Stewart and some of those pass catchers, Nick Harbor, you'd feel pretty good about it. And I think they have every reason to feel pretty good about that. And, you know, the expectations are certainly different this year than they were a year ago this time. But I think a lot of the ingredients are still there, where you maybe ding them or some of the losses, and they certainly lost a lot of experience. I think losing Jacarius Peak, who was really the gem of that portal class and that rebuild of the offensive line, is a hit for them in terms of, you know, evaluating how this offseason went. And that was also the, you know, the conceit of the story is not necessarily who's going to win come September. Last year, our 2025 rankings, we had LSU with the best offseason. How did that go? So we're not always right here, but point being, you know, in evaluating how a program's offseason went, you're probably looking at portal additions, retention, coaching changes. I think, you know, there's plenty of reservations maybe about Kendall Briles and the direction of the offense, and we're all gonna find out there how that develops. But I would say that, you know, the injury on the offensive line and maybe some of those questions that didn't fully get answered were probably what dinged the Gamecocks.
0: How difficult is it when you're putting these assessments together? How difficult is it to gauge or value coaching changes, and not necessarily at the head coaching level, but at the assistant coaching level? You mentioned Kendall Briles. How hard is it to figure out how he's going to integrate himself into the program and how the players are going to adapt to his offense?
1: Incredibly difficult, because obviously you're judging a lot off track record. And, you know, in a lot of cases, you know, you can make a call to South Carolina, find out how it's going and all that stuff. But really, we don't know any of this stuff until we're seeing it play out on the field. None of us do, not even people in that building, unless things are going so great or so poorly right from the jump. But I think really, like, you know, other examples across the SEC, Texas A&M, people had maybe gripes about their coordinators a year ago, but that's a program I look at and say, you promoted from within with two coordinators, you know, former assistants, now coordinators, who I don't know that anybody really knows what they're going to get there. And so that would be an example of a program I'm looking at in September, with some difficult games early on as well, and saying, man, they have all the talent, but what is it going to look like with two new play callers in there? And so again, with South Carolina, Kendall Briles, it's, is this offense going to take the leap? And a lot of that may also be about Lenora Sellers, year three, and some of those other guys in there. But you look at it and you're judging a lot off track record, and you're trying to think about as much maybe what was lost from a stability standpoint as what was gained in terms of upside, unless you're talking about somewhere where it was just a home run, obvious hire. A lot of these are, you know, it's the off season, it's talking season, so there's a lot to debate.
0: Eli, we've only got a minute left, but I've got to ask you this question. Was there one team during this assessment project that really stood out, that surprised you one way or the other, either in the SEC or outside of it?
1: Well, I'm sure you guys haven't talked at all about Ole Miss today, but I can say that, you know, for as much was made about their offseason and getting ransacked and the coaching changes, they held on to a lot of key guys. Trinidad Chambliss was a huge development. Kewon Lacy, a lot of those guys came back, and they really retooled well on defense. And I think that was a place where they've had to do that really each of the last few years and done it successfully. You still got Pete Golding there, and they really brought in a lot of SEC proven talent to a defense that I think should be pretty stout again.
0: He's Eli Lederman, ESPN.com. Follow him on X at By Eli Lederman. Eli, again, outstanding stuff. Thankful for your time, bud. We're going to get you back on soon.
1: Thank you, guys. Happy to do it anytime.
0: All righty. 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

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I want to thank Eli Letterman, ESPN.com, for coming aboard. Don't forget, South Carolina baseball going to play Winthrop. It's tonight. 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Yeah, I thought it was humorous that Eli used words like sensible with regards to college athletics. Not necessarily college athletics, but the legislation to hopefully, well, make it more sensible. And I agree with him 100%. A lot of what ails college athletics these days could be resolved through one of two things, or perhaps inevitably both. One, collective bargaining. Make them employees. That gives the academias of the world

0: heartburn that no Prilosec can alleviate. But that's where we are. The student athlete model is a sham. It's dead. They are employees. I mean, isn't that the nature of a transactional exchange anyhow? Which I know we always kind of had that to some degree. Athlete gets scholarships. In exchange, athlete gives performance. But when money inserted itself, I think we all understood that that dynamic had evolved. And that it is truly an employer-employee dynamic now, even if it's not, you know, specifically written in such a way. When collective bargaining comes, then we're going to get things like salary caps and all these other guardrails that are going to regulate things to no end and make it more fair, more of a level playing ground for so many. There will still be the haves and the have-nots. Make no mistake about that. Anytime you're in a capitalistic society, that's going to be the nature of it. But it would go a long way towards not necessarily pulling down the elite, but pulling up everybody else. And number two, a commissioner, a grand poobah, somebody who has unilateral power to make decisions, and not decisions that'll benefit one party or one group, but for the entirety of a sport or multiple sports. Football, more than anything, needs a commissioner, something we've whined about, screamed about. But it can't be just anybody. Has to be somebody who has proven they know the game, proven they know the business of the game, and proven that they aren't beholden to the wants and desires and needs of one particular group. Would a Nick Saban be the proper person for that? I mean, I know he's an Alabama SEC guy, but he's a smart dude. Greg Sankey, again, SEC commissioner, but could he separate himself from his relationship with that conference? Or is there somebody just totally off the wall that we're not thinking about? I look back to Major League Baseball, how it blossomed under the stewardship of Peter Ueberroth. Peter Ueberroth, known for the 1984 Olympics, a guy who helped elevate those games by finding revenue streams, integrating sponsorships into the games like we had never seen. The official VCR of the 1984 Summer LA Olympics. This, that, and the other. Could it be somebody like that who thinks differently? Not on the administrative level. It's like I said before about athletic directors. We're not going that route anymore. You have to get somebody who comes from a different background. Athletic directors used to be guys or gals who were coaches, who came up through the ranks, and then at the end of their years of coaching or whatnot, or maybe while they were coaching, they were given the keys to the corner office and said, hey, we need you to run the whole darn thing, and they did. Or they were actual administrators from elsewhere in the university. Now, that didn't happen. You've got to get somebody who has different experience, marketing, legal, economic background. Jeremiah Donati, ideal candidate, the template. Yes, he's still early in his tenure. Yes, it could flame out. I get it. He's still got a lot to accomplish. But you look at his resume, and that's what schools and conferences have to lean into. He has a law degree. He was an agent with Lee Steinberg. He knows how to get sponsorships, how to bring in different types of revenue. You got to have that guy who doesn't think like the traditional administrator of years past. Brett Yormark, once more, for all of his foibles, possible snake oil salesman, possible carnival barker, I get it. But he's reinforced the Big 12 when it was on the edge of oblivion. And he's done it by going non-traditional routes, taking basketball out of the country, doing things that would normally be shunned. Yes, the glass basketball court, the lights and all that, that didn't work. But he shot his shot and he learned from it. And we talked about it. I like what he's doing. They can criticize him, they being people who criticize and poo-poo everything. But Brett Yormark's done a fantastic job for the Big 12. And I think his peers are paying attention. Dave Hale, the ACC Network, joining us next hour. Hour two. in the books.
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0: here for this final 60 minutes. Don't forget South Carolina baseball. Going to play Winthrop tonight. Final non-conference game. 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Bad year coming to an end for South Carolina baseball. First 30-loss season in school history. Not great. Could redeem itself to a certain degree. It's got that regular season ending series at Vanderbilt this weekend, and would go a long way towards helping elevate the team as it prepares for the Southeastern Conference tournament. And all bets are off when you get in that. I mean, anything can happen. You get at least shoot your shot. And that's one of the points of emphasis Coach Monty Lee has had for the team, to help the Gamecocks feel like they can compete despite how bad this season has been and how differently things will look next year. Going to be a different coaching staff, probably going to be a very different roster. But right now, they have to believe that they are there for a reason and they can play. And Monty Lee really focusing confidence. Here's what he had to say about it. Dave, can you play clip number one, please? Well, modern technology, live radio, all of it together, Dave, is a disaster. Just waiting to happen. We're not infallible. Well, while you effort that, I think it's worth remembering that the Gamecocks are 22-30 overall, 7-20 in the SEC, and riding an 8-game losing streak after being swept at home by Alabama. But the SEC tournament offers opportunity to end the losing streak, perhaps lose it, end it this weekend against Vanderbilt, end it tonight against Winthrop. But opportunity to maybe finish the season on a high note, soften the narrative, perhaps at least giving hope for the next chapter, that being the 2027 season. But they got to believe they can do it. Dave, do we have it up and running? All right, let's play.
1: We were probably going to have to make a run in the SEC tournament, right? I mean, we were probably going to have to make a run. I mean, that was the reality of where we were at. But it's a really hard pill to swallow in the moment. And so, you know, I think that's part of it. It's just trying to keep the guys' spirits up, try to push them to continue to compete as hard as they can. And look, we showed some life. I think one of the things that I was proud of the guys on Sunday is we showed some life. We were down 7-1. Came back to cut it to 7-6, had the tying run on base and a winning run at the plate, and just couldn't come up with that big hit in the ninth. But, you know, I was proud of the way the guys competed there on Sunday. And we just need more of that. You know, at the end of the day, we've got one more home game. We need to go out and compete as hard as we can, go to Vandy, compete as hard as we can. And then when we get into the SEC tournament, it's a new season. It's the postseason. So we get to wipe the slate clean. And look, hey, we got to make a run. We got to try to make a run. And the only way we're going to make a run is if we believe we can make a run. And we got to play good baseball. So, you know, hopefully we can get that, you know, started this week and get the guys in the right frame of mind. And look, I'm going to do everything I can and push them and be as confident as I can be and positive as I can be and do everything we can as a staff to prepare them. But ultimately, they got to go out there and compete as hard as they can with confidence and see what happens.
0: Confidence. You got to have confidence. Baseball, perhaps more than any other sport, requires unflappable confidence. Think about it. Especially hitting. You have microseconds, nanoseconds to react from a pitcher to a hitter. Think about it. And you have to decide, is it a strike? Do I swing? Recognize the rotation. Where do I swing? How do I swing? So many thoughts have to be processed. And then the thoughts have to lead to movement with the body. All that is easier when you're confident, when you know internally that you're reading everything correctly, that you're computing all this data in the proper fashion that your answers are correct, you perform better. You perform better when you feel good. When you feel good, you're confident. So it's vital that they feel good. And it's hard to feel good and it's hard to feel confident when you have more losses than any team in school history. When your coach, who, let's face it, wasn't a great fit anyhow, was fired. Okay? It's hard to be confident. And it's on the coach, even in on an interim basis, to inject that into the team constantly. Don't berate, elevate. That's a true thing. And even during the downtimes, they've got to keep grinding in a positive fashion with a positive mindset. Here's more Bonnie Lee. Dave, can you play number two?
1: Yeah. I mean, I think the reality of it is I'm trying to get these kids to believe in their dreams. You know, like, let's just be honest. Like, you know, your dream is to turn this season around. You know, to turn this season around and make it positive, to be different, you know, than the other South Carolina teams that had made it to the postseason, where you just knew, you know, based on the resume at a certain point in the season, that most of the teams that we've had here were going to make it to the postseason. There's been some teams that were right there on the bubble towards the end. But for the most part, you knew South Carolina was going to be in the postseason. And, you know, I tried my best to sell the point that, hey, we get a chance to be a little bit different and have a really unique story. And we showed signs of that, right? I mean, we showed signs of that, you know, with some of the wins that we had. Arkansas on Sunday, Texas on Friday, the Kentucky series, the Missouri series. Like, we showed, you know, that we were capable of competing. But then we had those gut punch weekends, you know, the Mississippi State weekends and, you know, the LSU weekends. And then this past weekend where, you know, it's just been a little bit of a roller coaster ride, you know, emotionally for the guys. So, you know, it's just trying to get them to hold on to that dream and never lose confidence and belief in themselves. And, you know, look, at the end of the day, you know, we're judged based on wins and losses. And I think the guys understand that. I certainly understand that. But ultimately, I just want them to keep going out there and playing hard and competing as hard as they can. That's all I can really ask for them. Whatever happens is what happens, but just give it your best effort, your best shot. And, you know, hopefully we can find a way to do that this week.
0: Yep. Hopefully they can find out a way to do that this week. He's been searching for things all season. And as he alluded to, there are positives that they can lean upon. Being able to get that win right after Paul Menary was let go was huge. It spoke volumes. The disappointing thing about it is it didn't provide season-long fuel. It was explosive out of the gate. It was like nitrous, poof, and it was a sudden jolt, but it wasn't something that was sustainable. Still, it was a positive, and you hang your hats on those positives. There weren't many positives about the baseball team this year. There weren't many last year. It's got to be scrubbed now. But you can build momentum towards next season. And whoever gets the job, it'll make it a heck of a lot easier for them to begin this next go-around, to begin their own era, their own regime, with a little positivity, some good vibes from this disaster of a season. But it starts this week at Vanderbilt. Build the momentum. Beat Winthrop tonight, obviously, but build momentum this weekend at Vanderbilt, go into the SEC tournament and just see what happens. If nothing else, strive to compete. At the end of the day, that's what it's all about. Being competitive. Going in and giving your best effort and showing that you are on a Division I baseball team for a reason. Not only a Division I baseball team, but one with a long storied history. Legitimate bona fides. Go in and compete. And it can happen. Vanderbilt's not a powerhouse. Vanderbilt only about four and a half games better than South Carolina in the SEC standings. Wouldn't it be marvelous if they went in there and they pulled it off? Not only won the series, but perhaps swept it. I know pie in the sky, but why not dream big? Monty Lee's throwing out the word chase their dreams. Well, go ahead, dream about it. Dream big. Win tonight. Sweep Vandy, go into the SEC tournament, all gas, no brakes, see what happens. Here's one more clip from Monty Lee. Dave, can you play number three, please?
1: we got to keep the ball in the ballpark. It's a powerful offensive club. I mean, that's what they are. You know, when you look at their team, good Lord, they can swing the bat. You know, they're just a really offensive club. And we've got to find a way to pitch. Like, we've got to pitch better. And we've got to try to hold them at bay. And hopefully, you know, we could carry some of this offensive momentum, you know, that we've had over the last couple games into this week and four runs tomorrow night and carry that into the weekend. But the key for us, I know it's simple to say, but we have to pitch and we've got to play good defense. We just don't have the firepower to go out there and say, hey, we'll spot you four runs and we'll just come, we'll beat you 8-7. We're just not that type of team. We have to play with a lead. If we get the lead early in the game and our bullpen's good, we're going to give ourselves a chance to win. So that's going to be the key for us against Vandy. And Vandy's got a powerful offense. So got to keep the ball in the ballpark, play good defense behind our pitching staff. And our pitchers have got to get us deep into the game to give us a chance to play with a lead.
0: Sounds smart. Sounds logical. Sounds prudent. Easier said than done, but at least there's a plan. We'll see how that plays out again. South Carolina, first off, playing Winthrop tonight. Pre-game show 6:15, first pitch 6:30 on the Game Network. 107.5 in Columbia, 100.3 in Myrtle Beach. Speaking of beach, down at Amelia Island, Florida, ACC having its annual spring meetings. We got Dave Hale of the ACC Network joining us on the other side. Want to get his temperature. Not his temperature by the shore, but his temperature in the room where all these administrators are meeting. Is there some angst? Some people with some hurt feelings meeting? The ACC people? Maybe a little mad? Maybe a little sad? Not getting along? Well, it's Dave Hale, the ACC Network on the other side. It's the Halftime Show, 107.5 The Game.
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3: 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You could also ask Scott if he can still do that backflip on ice skates.
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0: ACC spring meetings underway down in Amelia Island, Florida. I want to know the temperature, not like the legit temperature, but the temperature amongst the rank and file members of the Atlantic Coast Conference. We got Dave Hill, ACC Network, ESPN, joining us, and he's wearing a spiffy jacket for those people not watching the game TV. Did you put that jacket on for me?
16: No, I wear it anywhere here so that people will think I'm a professional, but you know, obviously that's not the case, but it's got some kind of a Carolina blue feel to it. So, I was hoping Bill Belichick might like me after this, but turns out no, he still dislikes me.
0: But did Jordan there?
16: Sadly, no, that would have been the dream, but if she is, she's out by the pool, and actually it's not very nice out today. So I don't think she's out by the pool.
0: Well, is it nice in the meeting rooms? Because I've got to think some people are pretty uncomfortable down there for myriad reasons. And we can touch on any number of topics you want, Dave, to be the entry point to the sidewaysness of the ACC. You've got Duke's recent deal with Amazon. You got Notre Dame not playing in a bowl game and perhaps not being punished for it in any way, shape, or form. You got Miami taking Duke's quarterback. Are they going to throw shoes? Is somebody going to take a shoe and throw it?
16: Boy, that would spice things up a tad. It is interesting. I mean, so much of this comes down to, everybody's looking for revenue. So yeah, you're right. The Duke Amazon thing has rubbed some folks the wrong way. I don't think they're upset with Duke. They're upset maybe that Duke thought of it first. But there was a lot of like, how did this happen and why can't we have it too? I would not expect to see Manny Diaz and Mario Cristobal sharing a smoky old fashioned at the bar here.
0: I think we've lost Dave. The Wi-Fi at Amelia Island. We'll blame somebody in the ACC for it. I'm sure Dave will rejoin us in just a moment. Maybe Captain Dave. Maybe we can effort him by phone. But it's got to be tenuous. It's got to be stressful. Tension and a fever pitch amongst the ACC because people starting to look out for themselves, i.e. Duke. That deal with Amazon's going to be worth a bundle. Oh, there he is. There's Dave Hill.
16: Yep, sorry. Yeah. Sorry about that. All the money's been spent on NIL. There's no good Wi-Fi. So that's...
0: Darian Mensa got it all. So, yeah.
16: Yeah.
0: But seriously, Dave, I mean, do you see any repercussions, first of all, for Notre Dame not going to a bowl game? Because I know the Big 12 did not have a rule that said you can't opt out of a bowl game. They still fined a couple of schools. Can you see the ACC doing likewise?
16: I don't think so. And part of it is just what the ACC and the Notre Dame's relationship is. I mean, it's my girlfriend is way hotter than me and I can't afford to be mean to her. You know, it's like, the dust up in the playoff over the supposed theory that the ACC may have cost Notre Dame its bid by rallying against them. Like that was its own level of controversy that I think the ACC would have much preferred avoided. They've made nice. Everybody seems happy. There's even before that, there's always some context to the Notre Dame relationship, and it's, you know, who are they going to play? When are they going to play them? You know, there's debate over the additional Clemson games that they scheduled. Does that count as an ACC, one of the five that they're required to play in the ACC or not? And, some of this is just a constant leverage battle. But again, it's pretty clear who holds more of the cards in this relationship.
0: Joined by Dave Hale, the ACC. Follow him on X at a David Hale joint. Then, Dave, if everybody's at least acting like they're getting along, I know it's not a kumbaya campfire circle down there, then what are they talking about? Are they talking about how they will benefit from an expanded playoff if that comes to fruition? Are they talking about expanded basketball playoff, maybe start getting 10 teams in?
16: Yeah, well, it's funny because, again, there's plenty of reasons for people to be at each other's throats, and that always is true. But I think there is almost a cohesion behind the same frustrations that I think a lot of folks are having, like what's going on with governance? Is the CSC dead? Is there actually going to be repercussions for people who get caught going above and beyond with NIL that is not real NIL? And, is there going to be, what is the playoff expansion look like? There's a lot of debate about 24 and 16 and what do folks want? Like a lot of this just comes down to, a lot of coaches, I think that it's usually me versus you, and now it's kind of like us versus them.
0: That's kind of how it feels. What about with regards to things such as tampering? We had the situation with Clemson and Ole Miss earlier this year, Luke Ferrelli leaving Clemson and going to Ole Miss. Haven't heard a whole lot from many people other than Dabo when he went scorched earth. Are we going to hear Jim Phillips address this? Will he say anything and maybe have a call to action that there needs to be an investigation or something?
16: Well, I mean, it's having talked to Dabo, I know he and Clemson have spoken with the league office a lot. I think there's an intriguing dichotomy between the conversations the league office was happy to have with Clemson about what Ole Miss did, the conversations with Duke about what happened with Miami and their quarterback and wide receiver, by the way. The league was a little more split on that one because it's two league members. It's funny. I talked to Dabo last night about this. I was like, you said this should take 3 days. We're well into month like five of this. And he's like, yeah, this is just how it works. I think there is some, momentum towards, can we get to a point where there are actual tampering rules on the books, like literal tampering rules on the books, and punishments happen. And, part of it is, as Dabo suggested, like the NCAA doesn't have subpoena power. Like you can't just say like, turn over your cell phone records. It's not Congress. So there needs to be some agreement on that. And I mean, this goes back to some of the College Sports Commission conversations that they're having too. It's like, yeah, look, here's our rules. And then as soon as they become a problem for a team trying to win, it's like, okay, we're going to go around those rules. Like we all want them right up until it makes my life harder. And now we're going to go around them. And so it's sort of like, you can never create rules. You can never make enough statements. You can never do any of this because there's somebody that's looking for a way around it.
0: But don't you think optically though, And I agree with you, you can never make enough statements and all that, but don't you think optically that Jim Phillips needs to make some kind of statement? Because the ACC gets beat up bad enough as it is, and to not have leadership act like it's at least going to make an effort to defend one of its members, not great.
16: Well, I think I'm not going to argue with you on this point because I don't disagree, but I will say that it's just not who Jim Phillips is. It's not his way of doing business. And that is not to say that he is not advocating for Clemson. That's not to say that he is not working behind the scenes and pushing people and trying to find some sort of remedies here. Like he does care. He genuinely cares, but he does not like being in front of the camera and saying these things. He does not want to be, look, even after the way Florida State's situation was handled in 2023 with the playoffs, like it was not that Jim Phillips was not rallying the troops, so to speak, but he wasn't doing it publicly. And I think you can make a case. I would certainly make the case that like doing it publicly matters. Like the perception matters to a certain extent. And your target audience is not the college football playoff, or your target audience isn't Ole Miss, and your target audience isn't the NCAA. It's your fan base, to let them know, like, I have your back and I care. I don't think it's that he doesn't have their back and he doesn't care, but he's just not real comfortable doing this in a very public facing way. And there's probably times where that is to his benefit. I would argue, yeah, these are some of those examples where it's probably not.
0: And Dave, one more question. The Football Coaches Association stepping up last week and saying they want to see conference championships go away. It was part of some things that they had voted on. What's the temperature with regards to ACC leadership when it comes to doing away with the ACC championship?
16: Yeah, so it's a complicated question. We had Rhett Lashley on with us a little earlier, and he's, along with Tony Elliott, the ACC members on that AFCCA committee, and he'll make a pretty eloquent rationale for why 24 makes some sense, starting with trying to get the calendar right. And his point is like, well, the second Monday in January is championship game, and work back from there. And part of working back from there means getting rid of the championship conference championship games. And if you're going to get rid of the conference championship games, you need to replace them with something else big, which means more playoff teams. So that's where you get to 24. I mean, it all sounds well and good, but I think there's more to it than this. And particularly as you look at the Big 12 and the ACC, which oddly, I think the SEC is probably the biggest holdout on 24 at this point. Jim Phillips has not really made it clear where he would draw the line. I think 16 would probably be his preference, but 24, I think you could probably talk him into it. But you know, here's the difference. The ACC championship game, 100% of that revenue goes to the ACC, right? They control it, and it gets divvied up among the teams in the league at some sort of, equal level. Now we can change that out. No more conference championship game. You get a playoff game instead. Well, A, how many teams is the ACC getting in the playoff? But B, that's almost sort of beside the point, because the ACC has already agreed to take a lesser share of the pie than the SEC and the Big Ten from the playoff share. So is it a one-to-one ratio? Like, are they going to actually lose money on this by not having a conference championship game, which they control, and give ceding that control of that Saturday and that game over to the college football playoff, which may give them less money? And because of the success initiatives that were instituted last year, the bulk of that money, almost all of it, is going to the playoff teams, not spread out through the league.
0: You got to have an economics degree.
16: Yeah, like one of those. I don't like learning about these things.
0: One of those deals where you have like pictures on a wall and they're connected by thread, and yeah. It's
16: well,
0: one of those.
16: That becomes that very quickly becomes Charlie from Always Sunny with the conspiracy theory. So, yeah,
0: he's David Hale, ACC Network. Follow him on X at a David Hale joint. David, I know you're really busy. I appreciate it. Just my final thought: maybe go with a pocket square next time.
16: I got to learn how to fold one of those things. I don't know how to do that. I might go bow tie.
0: No, you stuff it. You just stuff it.
16: Oh, it's just stuff. Okay. Well, all right. I'll look into that.
0: Has to bluff.
16: Yeah, each year I got to class it up a little bit more. Maybe 5 years from now, I'm wearing a top hat and a monocle.
0: Closed-toed shoes. Let's start with those. Appreciate you, brother.
16: Good seeing you, man.
0: All right. That's David Hale of the ACC Network joining us on the AAA Heating and Air phone line. It's the halftime show on 107.5 The Game.
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0: Second half, final hour. The halftime show. Hey, I want to give a shout out to Craig on the Game TV chat line. His son and girlfriend put a contract on a house yesterday. That's a big deal. That's a big deal, getting a house. God bless their hearts. Fantastic. If you're listening or viewing on the Game TV, hit me up on the chat line or hit me up directly on Twitter/X at Scott H Sports. Let me know what's on your mind. Getting a house, that's a big deal. I don't know if anybody else will top that one today. Or you can give me a call, 803-404-6100, 803-404-6100. In the meantime, I'm going to sit back and try to sort out everything Dave Hale was saying from the ACC Network. I think Jim Phillips, and I know it's not in his personality, his demeanor, to be forward-facing. Maybe that's not the best way to frame it, but not to be a guy who's out in front of cameras and making strong statements and boisterous statements and talking for the sake of talking. I get that, but there are some times when you have to be that person. What Ole Miss did or did not do to Clemson with regards to Luke Ferrelli and the tampering, I think warranted, nay, demanded that he step forward. Had to make a statement of some sort. Sankey, probably also, but his squad, his program is the one being accused. If I am the leader of the conference that has a team that says it was violated, I think the onus is on him to step forward to make a statement. Graham Neff, the athletic director at Clemson, he came forward with Dabo on that day back in January with receipts, saying they had receipts anyhow. They had a timeline. And they made the accusations. But Jim Phillips should have and still needs to say something. Now, I get it. There might be some things going on behind the scenes we're not privy to. I don't know the machinations of what's happening. And he might inevitably come forward with very strong statement, damning, terse remarks regarding what did or did not happen. But that could be months from now. In the meantime, the narrative is it looks soft, or at least the optics of it are. He's in charge of that conference. His in charge is to protect the well-being of its membership. To allow this to happen shows weakness. Not great. Already looks weak when you consider that the ACC standing is fourth among the four power conferences. Fourth. One team in the college football playoff? How many in basketball? Eight? Which isn't horrible, better than last year, but still, this is a conference that has hung its hat on being a bastion of basketball excellence, Tobacco Road and all that. To get eight into the NCAA tournament, not great. Not great. And one into the football. And with a real possibility, they almost got zero. That could have happened. I have to think that playoff expansion, NCAA tournament expansion, good things in the macro for the ACC. Probably get three ACC football teams into a 2014, probably. Probably get around 10 basketball teams into a 76-team NCAA tournament. But David Hale brought up a really good point. The conference is going to lose money by not having a conference championship. That ACC title game puts a lot of cash into their coffers, especially when they have it now in Charlotte and their headquarters are in Charlotte. It's an easy deal. Slide on over to Bank of America Stadium, set it up, have people come. Get paid. To have that go away, get your own TV window. You keep 100% of the revenue, or at least the profits. Have that go away. You now have to distribute it differently, what you get from the playoff, and you're relying on teams to make deep runs in the playoffs because the deeper a team goes, the more it makes. The more it makes, the more the conference makes. It's kind of a no-win situation. And the only real remedy is that tried and true saying that they have in golf, professional golf. You don't like what you make? Play better. You don't like the status of your bank account? Play better. That's what at the end of the day, that's what they have to do. They being the members of the ACC. Play better. Be better. Do better. Got to recruit better. Got to coach better. But I can't help but wondering, is the league already so far behind the others that it's practically an impossible task? Now, Miami is the outlier. Miami looked really good last year, but even with that stacked roster, fell short of its ultimate goal, winning a national championship or even making the national championship game. And that's one team, though, regardless, one out of the ACC. No other team in the conference looked playoff worthy. Not Virginia, not Duke, definitely not Clemson. One. You're not going to be able to lift yourself up closer to your peers in the SEC and Big Ten if you're that lopsided. And I hate to even say lopsided because that doesn't even properly describe the power dynamic in that conference. Because while Miami had the best roster, while Miami had the most success, ultimately still didn't win the conference. By the way, that's one of the points of discussion at ACC meetings this week, the tiebreaker. Remember that convoluted tie-breaking system that they were having to lean into last year? It was like a doomsday scenario that would have kept the league out of the playoff. Well, I think they're going to fix it. But I digress. Having one team that's playoff worthy, not when you've expanded, not when you've expanded beyond the Atlantic coast that you're named for in order to reinforce yourself, and those teams don't show up. SMU, I think, might eventually figure itself out, but Cal, Stanford, that conference is in trouble. And I do not see a world where it exists beyond 2032. When the other TV deals start coming up, we're going to have another round of expansion, and they're going to be gone. The ACC is going to be gone, or at least the ACC as we know it. It might go the way of the Pac-12. It'll exist in some form, some variation, but not as we know it now. How many leave? Don't know. Where they go? Also don't know. Yeah, some to the SEC, a couple to the Big Ten. I think a bunch to the Big 12. That's if we don't go to the two-conference model. And everybody else is fighting for whatever. But it will not exist. Not in its present form. That is a fact. And it did it to itself by being short-sighted. It goes back to the days of John Swofford. Just dragging his feet, kicking the can down the road to get a network. Meanwhile, some other members are like, dude, we need that money. We need this network. Maryland put itself into such debt with capital projects that it had to go to the Big Ten. It was bankrupting itself, its athletic department. It had to go. Had there been a network in place, Maryland's probably still in the ACC. Big Ten looks different as we know it. But Swofford kicked that can. Guess what happened while he was kicking the can? SEC got a network too. It's no coincidence that the Big Ten and the Southeastern Conference, the two pioneers of having their own networks, are the ones so far ahead of the pack. The ones who, oh, by the way, have all the power, who will ultimately decide what the next variation, what the next shape and form of the college football playoff will look like. Think about that. We go to our last break. Close up the halftime show on a Tuesday.
1: 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The Game Network. 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
2: 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We got you. All you have to do is text your name, your business, and your phone number to 803-404-6100, and we'll be in touch. 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Times are tough. We're here just trying to help you get folks in the door of your business.
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making a final lap, final hour of the halftime show on a Tuesday. Don't forget, South Carolina baseball tonight playing Winthrop. Final non-conference game. Pre-game show 6:15. 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Myrtle Beach. Gabe Cox trying to end an 8-game losing streak. Get a W before its regular season ending series at Vanderbilt this weekend. And then, of course, the SEC tournament on the other side of that. Scrolling through the Twitterverse now, people still trying to unpack everything in that Lane Kiffin article. Vanity Fair making some of the biggest news in sports. Go figure. I wonder, we'll throw this out there. I wonder, this author, the reporter, writer for Vanity Fair, Chris Smith, I wonder if he realized what he was getting into. Once more, this is a guy who does not cover college football, college athletics, any kind of athletics. It looks like he's primarily a political writer, things of that nature, which is cool. That's so cool. Especially for a publication such as Vanity Fair. I dig it. But gets handed this assignment because I presume that he didn't come up with it his own. He pitched it. Hey, I want to go write about this football coach. Maybe he did. I don't know. Either way, he ends up in Baton Rouge. He's hanging out with Joey Freshwater. And the next thing you know, he's looking at Paul Feinbaum. He's doing shows all through Louisiana, getting interview requests from all kinds of knuckleheads within the Southeastern Conference footprint. My hand is raised. I think he summed it up perfectly, though. And this is pretty high in the story, and it's worth a read. A lot of it we know. A lot of it's regurgitating basic facts for the college football fan because, once more, he doesn't cover it. So he tells us exactly what NIL is and stuff we know. But this perfectly sums up the entire encounter. After 4 hours with talking with Kiffin, I'm stumped. Is he endearingly sincere or so full of blankety blank that it's an art form? Chris Smith, you speak for all of us, brother. We all thought that he was endearingly sincere, and we've decided he's so full of it now after watching the documentary. We've gone back and forth in those lanes for the better part, of about 20 years. Going back to when he was at the Raiders, and we thought it was Al Davis. We thought Al Davis was the problem, and he was just loco when he hired this kid to be his coach, and then it went sideways fast. And then he has the PowerPoint, and then he writes the letter to Tennessee. We thought it was Al Davis because this was perfectly Al Davis's modus operandi. He lands at Tennessee, Vol Nation's excited, and there are literally fires being set as he leaves. All right.

0: Fair enough. We forgive you. He went to Southern Cal. Dream job, all that. I get it. He had been there under Pete Carroll, man. All right. Tennessee people sideways. But Lane Kiffin, all right. That's fine. But then he gets fired at the airport on the tarmac. Goes through this trip through the wilderness. Ends up on Nick Saban's staff, where with Nick Saban's school for wayward coaches, where you get scrubbed, sanitized, baptized in the gospel of Saban, and you come out better and cleaner for it. Gets the job at Florida Atlantic, and then Saban fires him before he can go. He's like, I don't want you around, because apparently running plays, calling plays in the playoff against Washington that they hadn't practiced. Oh, by the way, they have a lot of time to prepare for the games back then, too. 14 college football playoff. And if he's calling plays they had not even practiced, he was off the grid. He was off the reservation. So Saban sends him packing. Goes to Florida Atlantic. Toils in relative anonymity successfully. Wins a couple conference championships, I do believe. Elevates his profile once more. Gets the job at Ole Miss. Thanks to the Egg Bowl with the guy raising his leg and taking a leak and all that. Poor Matt Luke. Wildly successful at Ole Miss. And then the end. But in between that, they had the documentary. How he needed Oxford more than Oxford needed him. And how he had changed. And he was doing hot yoga. And he had this dog named Juice. And they rely on each other. And it was just such a wonderful story. Disney-like. It's just wonderful. Wrong. The only thing that had changed about Lane Kiffin, the only thing, is that he's skinnier. It's the same act. He tells you what you want to hear, so he gets what he wants. At the end of the day, he's looking out for Lane. And he stepped into it in this article, trying to bring up matters of segregation and race being hindrances to his recruiting at Ole Miss. Dude, you said you were the portal king. You said people were crawling over themselves to get to Ole Miss. You're walking it back? Lane being Lane. Go figure. That's it for the halftime show. I want to thank our guest, Jordan Kay of the State, stopping by. Eli Letterman of ESPN.com. And Dave Hale of the ACC Network. 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

0: Welcome aboard the post-game show alongside Terry Ford, who is here. I'm Jay Phillips. I'm here, too.
1: As far as you know.
0: I'm here, too. You know what's funny? Yesterday, I hung up with you, and I didn't have time to take a picture because the truck was going slowly, and my wife was driving non-slowly.
1: Stunning, by the way.
0: And it was, I forget what the name of the company was, but a big old, 18-wheeler, big rig, driving down I-77 south towards Columbia. And their slogan is, "We're pulling for you."
1: No.
0: And I wanted to send you that picture so bad.
1: Oh, that would have been phenomenal.
0: And I was like, yes. And it was like, seriously, it was like 90 seconds after we hung up.
1: Oh.
0: And for those who don't know, I say that a lot. Like pulling for you. I'm pulling
1: for you, man.
0: Yeah,
1: pulling for you.
0: You know, and sometimes I mean it. And sometimes it's more of a facetious thing.
1: Right.
0: But like, I was like, oh, look at that.
1: So good. That would have been so good.
0: And I wish I could remember the name of the company because then I could go online and find it. But again, the truck was probably going, I don't know what speed. And Mrs. Phillips was ready to get home.
1: Yeah, she didn't you couldn't say, hey, honey, slow down. I want to get a picture of this truck for Terry.
0: Little Doobie Brothers, rocking down the highway kind of. Yeah.
1: But anyway. I'm sure Mrs. Phillips, after dodging and ducking all that traffic from Durham and through Charlotte, if you would have looked at her lovingly, of course, in the Jay Phillips loving face, right. You would have said, honey, can you slow down for a second so I can get a picture of this
0: truck? Of that truck.
1: I want to send it to Terry. What do you say? I'm sure she would have went.
0: She would have said, I tell you what I'll do. I'll open the door for you and you get out and take the damn picture.
1: When I take your face and smush it up against the truck, you can get a close up of the truck.
0: How's that look? How's that for you? Huh?
1: I tell you, I'm bummed because yesterday I talked to you after we got off the air and Mrs. Phillips, like, did you hear me yelling? Did my yelling go on the air? I guess she was yelling
0: right
1: at a driver.
0: So right in downtown Charlotte while we were on the air, there was a guy to the left of us who was in Charlotte traffic. I'm just going to say a touch erratic. and that did not make my wife very happy. And I think it probably also made a couple of dozen other drivers not very happy.
1: And again, Mrs. Phillips said I did not cuss.
0: She didn't.
1: But I was very firm with my language toward that.
0: And I had to hold my hand
1: trunk.
0: Up. I'm like, right. I didn't want anything else to go, just in case. I'm not sure what could and could not be heard. Now, but anyway,
1: She is a high quality professional of decades of dealing with very stressful situations in a very calm manner. That's what she does for a living.
0: That is. She's good at it, man.
1: I am sure that she would have stopped herself before the magic words came out, knowing that you were on the phone on a radio station who is governed by FCC regulations.
0: More than likely. Yeah.
1: Okay, on a scale of 1 to 10, what was your confidence level in her not letting it loose if you wouldn't have put your hand up?
0: 6?
1: Really?
0: Yeah.
1: Just a 6.
0: That's good. That's above average, right?
1: Yeah. What do you think about, let's reverse it. Us.
0: Dude, I'd have probably cussed right away.
1: Since we're
0: on video, I'd have used, hand signals.
1: I'd have had about a 1.5. I'd have let it go.
0: Yeah, so anyway, she did good. But we're back. Nice. We're back. Nice to be here. It will be another short week for me. Now I got one graduating, man. So you had a graduation a couple of weeks ago, and this weekend I'll have a graduation.
1: Yep.
0: And,
1: congratulations.
0: And then I think ultimately we'll get into some kind of regular normalcy with me being back here.
1: Right.
0: In the beautifully appointed Herndon Chevy studio. So I'm very excited about that. But it is good to be.
1: Congratulations on your graduation.
0: Thank you. I didn't do squat, and her grades are a lot better than mine were.
1: Here's the thing, ready? You have set the tone as a mentor and a parent.
0: Yep.
1: A Mr. Miyagi. You're kind of like.
0: Sure. Wax on, wax off.
1: Yeah. Or like. Sergeant Hulka from Stripes.
0: You're
1: the big toe.
0: That's right.
1: So you do get credit here.
0: See how far Sergeant Hulka can...
1: That big toe.
0: I love Stripes.
1: I do too.
0: I love
1: Stripes. I knew I could say that to you and you would come back with the big... I knew you would because you and I have watched Stripes a million times combined. Absolutely.
0: If we were in Italy...
1: I'd get the top bunk. Yeah.
0: If we were in Germany, but we're in Italy.
1: So...
0: Anyway, all right, to get to on today's program. I just
1: Lee
0: found,
1: Harvey.
0: Yeah.
1: You and your buddy with the neighbor's cow.
0: I want to party with you, cowboy.
1: I want to party with
0: Yeah. Okay. All right. Don't do it. All right. That's all we'll do. That's all we'll do.
1: We can do these for hours.
0: I can go stripes and Fletch and Caddyshack all day. We don't need that. Although it would be fun. We don't need that.
1: For our last day,
0: Speaking of Caddyshack, we may get some type of fireworks on the golf course on Thursday. I kind of doubt it, but I'm here for hoping. Just saw this one tee time. I haven't seen the other tee times yet, but Rory and Jordan Spieth will be two of a threesome that will include, wait for it, John Rahm on Thursday and Friday at the PGA Championship up in Greater Philadelphia. So with all of the friction going on amongst the tours again, as LIV seems to be nearing its end, at least in its present form.
1: Yes.
0: And John Rahm saying, well, I got a pretty ironclad contract.
1: Right.
0: You know, I don't know if John Rahm's going to collect on that full $300 million or not. I'm thinking
1: that's a no.
0: You know, kind of pulling for him. I mean, you know, he may as well go ahead and get it. But there certainly will be stories there, right? I mean, with Rory and Rahm being, you could argue, you know, certainly two of the four or five best golfers, at least, you know, on the planet. I mean, Rahm has lost his way a little bit because of LIV.
1: Because of LIV.
0: But he's still an incredibly popular golfer, the second most popular golfer on the LIV Tour behind Bryson.
1: And talented as all.
0: He is.
1: Get out.
0: I mean, Spieth. And here's the unfortunate part of the storyline. You know, Jordan Spieth's going for the career slam if he wins it.
1: I know.
0: Now, it's been a while since Jordan's been contending in these.
1: It's been a minute. That was an interesting... Again, you watch it more than I do, obviously. I mean, you watch the Dubuque Open.
0: They moved that.
1: Did they move that one?
0: Yeah, now it moved it back to Moline.
1: It feels like since Jordan gacked away that major, he hasn't been the same golfer.
0: No, and he's now in his early 30s, but...
1: He's in his early 30s. That's just...
0: But he...
1: He's got... Look,
0: but this
1: got
0: is... Look, this is an opportunity. I mean, again... Here's the thing. There have been weeks with Jordan where he's putted really well. There's been weeks when he's been driving it really well. There's been weeks where his short game and mid-range game have been good, but he hasn't. It's kind of like Gamecock baseball. He hasn't put it together this year, but you've seen those flashes. You've seen some moments. If, you know, it's a big if, I think, for him. But if this is the weekend, then bang, 2 years in a row, we'd have career slam winners. And by the way, a lot of people really looking at Scotty this summer at the U.S. Open
1: for his
0: career slam.
1: Isn't that interesting that you bring up Jordan Spieth, and most people have so forgotten about Jordan Spieth's early career that when you say he could get the career grand slam, it takes somebody a minute to go, oh, yeah, that's right. Yeah, I forgot about
0: him.
1: He
0: got the other three a long time ago.
1: He nailed those early. Remember, he was looked at to be one of those dudes
0: who was
1: going to have a ton of major wins, and he was going to be a consistent, always around the around in contention guy. And again, I'd probably have to go look at the majors since he blew that one. And that wasn't the Masters, was it? What was that he blew? He blew the big lead.
0: No, it was not the Masters.
1: I can't remember which one it was now, but...
0: I'd say it was U.S. Open, but I have to go back and...
1: But since that, I just don't think he's been the same golfer. And look, man, and that's not a dig, because that's such a... You know, you played. It's such a mental game. And when you're walking around, you got all that time between shots. What do you do, Jay?
0: Yeah, no, you can't think too much.
1: And who knows what blowing a lead? Well, we looked at that. How many majors did Vandeval win after he blew the British? Greg Norman won one major and blew how many? We lost track.
0: He had, I mean, that,
1: especially that Masters.
0: I was going to say meltdown is the right word.
1: And I
0: never
1: just
0: really
1: think,
0: see anything like that.
1: I think, man, that's well. Remember. Yeah, the people around
0: other than
1: him,
0: Vandeveld, those are probably the two biggest ones I can think of.
1: Yeah, Spieth wasn't as bad as those two.
0: Well, Vandeveld, that was almost.
1: Do you remember? I forgot who did it. Well, I don't know if it was the next year or the year after. Just some random golfer got out his putter and played that hole.
0: Oh yeah, did he get in the water?
1: He did it. He did it in less strokes. I think he did it in six or something, where he would have won the British Open. His point was, Vandeval could use his putter off the tee.
0: Yeah.
1: and still won the British Open.
0: Yeah, I still don't understand what happened there in terms of what he was, what was in his head.
1: You know what my thing?
0: I don't think he knows.
1: No. He's replayed that about 100 billion times. By the way, the thought of that always is him in the water with his pants pulled,
0: yeah, rolled up, yeah, and still trying to hit. I'm like, bro, you should just take a drop.
1: Just stop it.
0: Just take the drop. Take the one. It's just one. They only penalize you the one.
1: And I remember the guys doing the analysis were so like, dude,
0: yeah.
1: Do you realize where you are on the leaderboard?
0: I don't think he did.
1: Anyway.
0: But anyway, so I just saw that pop up for you. We got a lot to get to. Our buddy Jack Veltri will join us. He'll be back on our airwaves. We'll get into his thoughts on what's going on around the Gamecock baseball search. Yes, there is one home game left. Yes, there is one road series left in conference play up in Nashville this weekend against a Vandy team that's found itself struggling this year. And the Gamecocks will have at least one opportunity next week in Hoover at the SEC baseball tournament. But it's not lost on anyone what Carolina would have to do next week in order to get back into the NCAA tournament. And so the attention, rightly, in our opinion, begins to turn and focus on who's next. Monty Lee is in the mix. We had a report today from J.C. Sherbert about a potential assistant coach inside the SEC that is on the list. I think that would be someone who is down the list, I think, for top-level assistant. And I'll say again, as I've said several times throughout this, I'm careful. I'm not going to sit here and tout a specific name. At least I don't intend to. I can't help but look in Wes Johnson's direction and see what he's doing at Georgia and say that would be perfect for South Carolina. I honestly don't believe South Carolina would be able to lure Wes Johnson from Athens. But the point I've made about Wes, whether it's him specifically or someone like him, is I kind of think that's what you need. Now, Wes has not yet. For some Gamecock fans, Terry, there may be even more, you know, things that are requisite to a resume, including a trip to Omaha, which Wes, as a head coach, has not yet made.
1: Nope,
0: this particular yet. Version of Georgia in 2026 may go to Omaha. It's not easy to win a regional and a super regional. Georgia is the SEC champion. Nothing this weekend can change that in the regular season. So they will have an SEC championship under their belt, regardless of results over the final three games of the year. But Wes has not yet been, as I said, as a head coach to Omaha. But this is only his third season as a head coach.
1: Right.
0: And he's done, I mean, they've won 40 games every year he's been there. And they've already won their 40 this year. They're the only team so far with 40 wins inside the SEC.
1: Yeah,
0: I'm looking at Nick Mangione at Kentucky. Mm-hmm. Again, not saying
1: he's made
0: him.
1: To Omaha.
0: He's been to Omaha. Butch Thompson's been twice at Auburn. You know, guys like that. Again, Coach Dan Fitzgerald at Kansas is getting a lot of love from a lot of people. I'd put him in the Wes Johnson boat of taking something that was rather down and turning it into something
1: that's
0: up.
1: Nothing.
0: Right.
1: It was nothing.
0: Right. And I think that I do think that matters. And again, we don't know what their postseason futures look like for 2026 because we haven't gotten there yet. And
1: right.
0: if both those guys were to make it, they become that much more attractive and appealing, I think. But I do believe, Terry, and I'll stress this today. I'll do it again with Jack probably in a few minutes and several times over the next couple of weeks. I just think this time, you've got to really convince Carolina baseball fans that you've got the guy.
1: Mm-hmm.
0: And I think they're going to want to know that the guy has either, you don't have to have won the College World Series. I'm not sure you're getting a College World Series winner to
1: no,
0: come over here.
1: How about a guy that's been to
0: but,
1: Omaha?
0: But have you been?
1: And
0: you know?
1: I feel like to me, because again, this thing is in tiers, right? I mean, your search is in tiers. Tier one needs to be a guy that's gotten there.
0: That's T-I-E-R-S as opposed to...
1: No, tiers.
0: T-E-A-R-S.
1: I'm talking about tiers.
0: People don't want it to be in this.
1: No, too many tiers so far the last
0: few
1: years.
0: We got enough
1: years.
0: Of that.
1: I think the level one guys are guys who have been to Omaha. I think Wes Johnson's very interesting. I agree with you. I think that's a conversation with him at Georgia.
0: And I might move him into that category regardless. I know that, again, you got to go. But, he's really close.
1: And I think that's where you start with guys who have been there. I mean, and you have those conversations. I mean, I think Tom Walter at Wake Forest is an interesting conversation. I think there's a tier two of guys who are up, like Wes, and we'll get to it because we're running out of time here. But we will have a conversation about this whole thing move because to me it's fascinating in the world we live in right now, this search. All right, we'll pop back.
0: Yeah, on the other side, big Gamecock football recruiting news just happened, and we'll get it to you on the other side. Keep it here.
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0: Minutes after 3 o'clock on a Tuesday. Welcome back in. Jay and Terry with you. We'll make this a short segment and give way to, well, not give way. We'll bring on board after the next break our good friend Jack Veltri, Gamecock Central, and part of the crew here at 107.5 The Game in Columbia. We'll get Jack's take on what's going on with the Gamecock baseball search and see what he's thinking. Again, does he feel like we, I don't want to, you know, I want to get ahead of ourselves with that, but we'll. That's where everybody's head
1: look,
0: is, right?
1: Look, man, let's just be real. That's where everybody's head. Sure, yeah. It's disrespectful to anybody, but that's where it's at.
0: It should be. Right. It should be. I mean, you've got to start thinking about those kinds of things. I also think about the future in Gamecock football. And today, the Gamecocks, I don't want to say this was a surprise, at least based on the reporting of our good friends Chris Clark and Wes Mitchell, but Javion Robinson a few months ago didn't even have South Carolina on his list. Then once the Gamecocks got involved, they got heavily and quickly involved, and now he has committed to South Carolina over finalists Rutgers and Syracuse, but also had offers from Miami. They did all right last year. Virginia Tech, West Virginia, Wisconsin, Florida State, Wake Forest, and many other schools. This young man is from McKeesport, Pennsylvania. He plays both ways in high school as a wide receiver and a defensive back, but figures to be a wide receiver at the collegiate level. He is a four-star recruit and currently ranks as the number 57 wide receiver in the country, with Rivals, where 24/7 has him even higher at number 33. So I don't want to say it's a big disparity, but a little bit there.
1: I mean, nice get. Well, you're right, a little bit.
0: But 6'1", 175 pounds, so you figure he'll put on a little bit of weight. But basically, once Carolina got involved, Mike Furry really liked this guy. DJ Huggins is another who's recently committed to Carolina, so the second receiver in the class of 2027. And I'm sure they'll try to add some more, Terry. Mm-hmm. There's only a few commitments right now. I think this is only 7 or 8 commitments overall in the class. So we were talking to Chris Clark last week sometime. About this, and he's expecting a busy next few weeks and looks to see this commitment list grow. I don't know how much stock people put in it right now. Carolina, I just looked. I'm not even sure if this young man's commitment is included. I don't know how long it takes their computers to plug in commitment numbers, but Carolina number 32 in the country as we speak. But again, that's just only a half dozen, six, seven, eight commitments. So I wouldn't sweat that number too much at this point. But again, a good get and very athletic, again, to be able to play both ways. And you never know what you get once you get here and line him up and see what happens. But again, this one was pretty quick once it got rolling.
1: I always like to see who else is recruiting them.
0: Yeah.
1: Miami, Virginia Tech, West Virginia, Wisconsin, Florida State, Wake. So you had some solid, I mean, James Franklin's chasing him in Blacksburg. You got Miami after him. I mean, so that makes you feel good that high quality schools or high quality recruiters were on the chase here, and you got him, and that's great. And again, 6'1", 175, throw a little muscle on him, get about 185, 190.
0: As I say, he probably gets close to 190 by the time he's say starting his sophomore year.
1: Yep. So I mean, and you just keep the pipeline flowing with receivers, man.
0: Yeah,
1: the way I look at it.
0: That's right.
1: Keep going till you get it right. So.
0: Again, they'll be busy in the next couple of weeks, from what we understand, but, Mike Furry, again, doing a good job on this one. And, in the reporting that Wes has for us, Wes Mitchell, he has a quote: "As soon as they saw my interest and I took the visit, they turned things up. Coach Mike Furry has made multiple trips to see me, and that has meant a lot to me. He even went out of his way to show how much he valued, and saw me on his wife's birthday. He has shown me how South Carolina really wants me." Well, that's good. I guess
1: that's good.
0: Mrs. Coach Furry is okay with that.
1: I guess, right?
0: You get her a nice gift. Take her to a nice dinner.
1: Uh-huh.
0: You can do both on the same day. Yeah, you can go see a recruit and still go to dinner that night.
1: Take that kid along on the Mother's Day dinner. Why not, right? Won't you meet Javion? This is my wife.
0: Sure. Sure.
1: Honey, that kid we took to your Mother's Day dinner, we got him.
0: No, birthday dinner.
1: Honey,
0: dinner.
1: We got him.
0: Yeah. That's good. That's what you would at least say. You better get him.
1: Right, ready? That's the birthday gift. Honey, you get to have dinner with a recruit.
0: Yeah.
1: Happy birthday.
0: You better get him if this is what's happening.
1: If you don't get him, wait a minute, my birthday dinner?
0: Yeah.
1: And you didn't get him?
0: And you didn't get him? Yeah. So there you go. All right, there you go. So Javion Robinson, again, 4-star wide receiver, McKeesport, Pennsylvania. You've worked in Pennsylvania.
1: It's a Western PA area there, I believe, McKeesport. Yeah, Western PA.
0: Okay, so like greater Pittsburgh or just near Pittsburgh?
1: It's in that like area of Pittsburgh, of McKeesport, okay. I believe. And look, I tell you what, Western PA.
0: You don't really
1: PA,
0: know, do you? You're just guessing.
1: I'm making stuff up. No, I believe, because I'm thinking, yeah, that's Western PA.
0: Okay.
1: Because I'll tell you, Western PA used to have some serious football players coming out.
0: I think they still
1: quarterbacks.
0: Do. I think they still do.
1: Yeah, it might not be the hotbed it was years ago, but they still got some really good football players to come out of Western PA. Remember guys like Joe Namath, Joe Montana? Yeah. They popped out of Western PA. Sean Gilbert was a giant. Okay. When I was working in Central PA, Sean Gilbert was a huge deal in high school. I think it was West Aliquippa High School or something in Western PA.
0: Again, you're just making up words.
1: And I don't even know if that exists. Matter of fact, I don't know if the state of Pennsylvania exists. We're just
0: it does. I can prove that.
1: Can you sure about that?
0: Yeah.
1: Sean Gilbert was and by the way, watching, because they put the state high school football games on in PA, right?
0: Okay.
1: So the state high school playoff game, I'll never forget, flipping it on, and he is like, it's sort of like watching Nick Harbor run track with all those little dudes in high school.
0: Right.
1: That was Sean Gilbert on the football field in high school. He's like, wow, Sean Gilbert brought all of his kids. That's so cute. They're playing football. Sean Gilbert was a ginormous human being compared to the rest of those folks.
0: Well, good. That's good. Anyway. John Unitas from Pennsylvania?
1: I believe a Western PA guy, too, was Unitas. It was a quarterback
0: hotbed. Dan Marino?
1: It was like a quarterback thing for years and years, Western PA.
0: I'm trying to think of some others that have been from Pennsylvania.
1: And then, wait a minute. Tom Brady.
0: Tom Brady? No, he's from California. From California.
1: Peyton Manning.
0: No, he's from Louisiana.
1: Patrick Mahomes.
0: No, he's from Texas.
1: How about Spencer Rattler?
0: Arizona. But this is fun.
1: What the heck?
0: This is fun.
1: Let's get Veltri on.
0: How many others do I know?
1: Let's get Veltri. You're doing okay over there.
0: Yeah, I mean, that was pretty good. We're rolling, man. All right, we'll come back. Yeah, so once again, Javion Robinson, congratulations, young man, and welcome aboard. We'll have more on his recruitment and commitment, I'm sure, over the coming days. All right, on the other side, we'll get a full visit with our good friend Jack Veltri. What's he looking at as he covers Carolina baseball when it comes to the future leader of a once proud program that is now in need of a complete rebuild? Jack Veltri on the other side talking Gamecock baseball. Keep it here.
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0: On a Tuesday afternoon, welcome back in. It's the Postgame Show. He's Terry Ford. I'm Jay Phillips. Wherever you are, thank you for choosing to be with us. And wherever Jack Veltri is right now, we appreciate him being with us. I imagine he is either, maybe not quite en route to the ballpark, but getting ready to head over the final home game of the evening.
1: He's a village idiot.
0: He's getting
1: prepared with some pitchers.
0: That means he's learned well from David Kloniger on how to pregame.
1: David Kloniger is
0: as the kids
1: pregame,
0: would say. Speaking of pregame, we'll have it for you tonight at 6:15 and a 6:30 first pitch. Jack will be in the press box, as he has been for virtually every ball game this year, including many, many of them away from Columbia. Always appreciate you, sir. I know you're busy, and you've already been on these airwaves today, so we thank you for the time. We won't concentrate on tonight's game, with all due respect, Jack. I think it's time to just jump in, as you have been doing and others, on where the future is. You got to point out the reality, right? This is now the historically worst season in the history of South Carolina baseball. How we got here is open to a lot of debate, but where we're going, I think, is what fans most want to look at. How have you been approaching the coaching search in the last couple of weeks when it comes to what's needed?
20: Yeah, it's just kind of been this wait, and this we know it's been coming for months now. It's the clock is finally ticking down to the last few days here. Presuming the season ends on Tuesday, I mean, things are really going to and get rolling, and they already have. I mean, Jeremiah and I talked about it, that the assessment phase began about 2 weeks ago when he made that comment, and they're going to have the search firm involved in this hire, which to my memory, I don't recall that being the case with the last hire or anything. So it's a different approach, and it's a different, AD making the hire here. And this is a big one for Jeremiah, because this will be his first when it comes to what I would consider to be the big three sports here. Of course, you can group women's basketball in with that, but we know Dawn's not going anywhere anytime soon.
0: Right.
20: The men's sports here, I mean, look, who knows? He could be making more hires down the road with men's basketball and football, but this baseball one's going to be very critical. And, yeah, it's kind of, all starting to, really get going now, I think.
1: Hey, Jack, we obviously part of this is you have an interim head coach that would love to have the gig permanently in Monty Lee. Obviously, one loss record is not on Monty's side. What's going on here in the last couple of weeks, if you're looking at one loss record and just the way the team has played in general, isn't on Monty's side. But, again, it wasn't like Monty was handed a clean slate and say, okay, dude, build this thing and do things your way from the get-go. I mean, Monty's going to get an interview, and I think Monty's in the mix in some way, shape, or form. How much do you think the performance of the team the last 2 weeks would hurt his candidacy?
20: I think at this point, it's tough, because you're right. He's taken over a really just impossible situation. I mean, you could put any coach in this situation right now, and I don't think many of them would be successful. I think a lot of them would be right where Monty is right now, and that's just the reality of the situation. He was left in a tough spot, and he's cleaning up somebody else's mess at the end of the day. I think he's done the best he can. Look, there's so much to like about Monty from the standpoint of he is a Gamecock through and through. I know he played at Charleston, but he spent enough time here at South Carolina to understand what the standard of the program used to be and what it still can be. He's obviously got the ties to the state in terms of recruiting and just being someone that I know a lot of players, former and current, and even future players really love Monty Lee and would certainly love him to be the next head coach. But I just don't know if that's going to be the reality of the situation here. Obviously, you go back to his time at Clemson. Things didn't really go too well out there, even though they made the postseason a few times. Just could not take the next step. Now here at South Carolina, we're seeing that things aren't going too well from an offensive standpoint, which he didn't have complete control over when Paul Mainieri was in charge of the hitting and whatnot. So, it stinks for a guy like him, but I think he'll end up getting an interview for this job. I think that's the least of what he deserves. He definitely deserves a chance to interview and go through that process. But ultimately, I think there's just so many other candidates out there that are probably worth taking a look at for Monty.
0: Jack Peltry with us here on the program covering Carolina baseball. And again, Gamecocks final home game tonight against Winthrop. Look, you're on the beat. I'll be careful in putting you in too much of a spot here, but I would like your opinion as someone who has so closely followed this program now for several years when it comes to the mold, at least, of the next coach. I've been talking about a few names, and I'm not going to throw names at you. Instead, I'm going to throw a mold at you. I'm looking at someone. When you talk about Jeremiah Donati and the job he has, not only is it finding the right coach there, Jack, but it's going to be, at least to some degree, selling this passionate Gamecock baseball fan base on the next coach and that why the next coach is the right coach for this particular situation, which is, as you know, and we and you see it every day, it's now a complete rebuild, which is still kind of stunning to have to process, but it is what it is. I'm looking at somebody who's been a head coach more than likely at this level, and I know that you can kind of play with that a little bit in college baseball relative to, say, football. Someone who has ideally at least taken a team to Omaha. You're not going to have necessarily won it. And if you haven't been to Omaha, that you've knocked on Omaha's door a couple of times. That's what I'm just, in my opinion, Jack, before I let you answer, I, I'm I'm just not feeling that top level assistant or young up and comer that looks like he's getting it done somewhere is going to be the easiest sell for Jeremiah Donati. But what are you looking at when it comes to the mold of the next coach?
20: Well, first off, I agree with you there. I think it would take him being absolutely blown away by a top assistant out there, whether it's like a Will Coggin from Georgia or Nolan Cain from Texas. Like, those are just a few guys that seem to be some of the better assistants out there. You can look at Josh Jordan from LSU, is another guy. I'm not saying those are candidates for sure. Coggin maybe, but you know, the other two maybe potentially, who knows. But anyway, you know, I think it would be, I think you would have to be blown away if you're Jeremiah Donati to hire an assistant. And yeah, you bring up the word rebuild, it is kind of crazy to think about, but I think that is the reality that South Carolina's in. I'm not saying it needs to be a full-fledged 3-4-5 year rebuild. Like, I think if you can get South Carolina to the postseason next year, that's a big step in the right direction. And then you go upwards from there. It can be done with an assistant, but I think you're right. I think you need, with this hire, you need a proven winner. You need somebody that's been there, done it before. And as of right now, unless something has changed in the last 10 minutes, like, South Carolina is still the top job available and likely will be until the season ends. We'll see what happens with, like, Florida and, you know, some of these other jobs that may come open. Who knows, you know, what Sully's going to do out there in Gainesville. But, you know, there's a lot of jobs that will eventually open up. But South Carolina is the best job out there right now. I would say this. As far as what I'm looking for, proven winner, probably number one. If it's going to be an assistant, just somebody that knows how to develop talent and is, you know, one of the better assistants out there. I think just having a guy like that could work out really well if you're going to take a gamble like that. But also beyond that, you got to have a system that works. You got to hire a good staff, and you got to be personable. I think that's something that is so underrated here, because the last two coaches that were here at South Carolina, I think you could just say they really just did not connect well with the community here, with a very rabid baseball fan base that cares so much about this program. So that's something else I think that's very underrated. And also just getting the community to care about this program again just matters. Because there are people are that, you know, people do care. But at the same time, it's like, you know, the last 2 years, you've seen it, the attendance has been awful. And people are going to vote with their wallets and find other things to do. So you got to get the people back in the stands, but you also got to win games. And I think having a proven winner matters more than anything.
1: Jack Felcher hanging out with us from Gamecock Central. Also has to carry that 9-11 show with that Tyler Head dude here every day. Yes, on the Extra Point. Jack, we always like see someone's lineage of where they were at. And Jeremiah Donati at TCU hired Mark Campbell, the women's basketball coach, and that was a phenomenal hire from Sacramento State. Brought in a football coach who got you the college football playoff in Sonny Dykes. Also hired Kirk Seralus to take over in 2022, a very good baseball program. Second year, Seralus got to Omaha, but it's kind of fallen back since then. Not as good as it was that second year when he inherited the program. Do you get any feels or sniffs that Seralus could be a real candidate here because he was hired before by Jeremiah Donati?
20: He'll definitely be a name to keep an eye on, just because of the connection that he has to Donati and being, you know, at TCU for years together. Like, I'd be surprised if Jeremiah didn't give him a ring and then just see what happens. And if he says no, then you move on to the next candidate. But he'll definitely be a name to keep an eye on here. As far as if he's going to be a serious candidate, not sure. He's been at TCU for a while now, since 2013. He may really like it there. It's kind of the way I look at Seralus is kind of how I look at Schnall a little bit, a candidate that I know a lot of Gamecock fans, you know, would like to see hired. Kevin's been at Coastal for so long now. Like, basically his entire adult life has been at Coastal Carolina since he was a player there. So it's going to be hard to pull away a guy from somewhere they're just so accustomed to being at, coaching there, and also just living, and they've gotten used to life there with their kids, wife, et cetera. You got to think about it from that standpoint, but I think he'll definitely be, you know, Schnall, Seralus, those guys will definitely be names to keep an eye on here.
0: All right, about 20 seconds. I'm going to give you one. I'll put you on the spot here. This is a serious question, but quick answer. Is South Carolina prepared to go to $2 million a year for a baseball coach?
20: I think so. Paul got $1.3 million. I think at this point, the next coach has to be getting at least $2 million, especially for a top-tier guy, it's a proven winner.
0: Yeah. Jack, great stuff as always. Enjoy the ball game tonight and back in here in the morning. Appreciate
1: Jack
0: you, sir.
1: Jack should get $2 million.
0: Well, we'll see. I'll talk
1: to Shoe.
0: I'll talk to Shoe. Yeah.
1: All right, brother.
0: Thank you, Jack. Man. Appreciate you, bud. That's Jack Veltri, Jack T. Veltri to follow on Twitter. And again, catch his work here and every day at GamecockCentral.com. Terry opens the vault next.
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21: 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I have to give credit to Mike Brown. 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
3: Minutes in front of four. Jay and Terry with you. Thanks again to Jack Veltri for joining us. I wanted to get that last question in because I think it matters. If you've just tuned in, the last question we posed to Jack in talking about the Gamecock baseball coaching search was, is this school prepared to offer its next coach $2 million a year? Jack said he thinks they are. Doesn't mean they will. Doesn't mean they need to right away. But he's not wrong. If you were willing to pay Paul Menieri $1.3 million. And by the way, when you paid Paul Menieri $1.3 million, you basically doubled the head coaching salary here from Mark Kingston to Paul Menieri.
4: Think about that for a sec.
3: That's a hell of a jump.
4: Remember, Kingston was always in the lower part of the SEC from the minute he showed up.
3: Yes, as was the staff. And, you know, so the staff got a heavy increase. I mean, Monty was the top paid assistant in college baseball.
4: Monty makes more than some power conference
3: head coaches. Yes. I don't know that he's technically the head coach now, but I'm not sure if he's still the highest paid assistant coach or not. That those things can, those things move quickly. Nevertheless, I don't think 1-3 gets it done this time unless you've again just found, as Jack said, the perfect assistant and you're willing to go out on the PR circuit and sell that.
4: Okay, real quick. Obviously, Tony Vitello's gone. Jay Johnson right now leads the way at $3.35 million.
3: Okay. Two national titles.
4: Brian O'Connor, Mississippi State, 2.9.
3: Yeah, won a national title at Virginia.
4: Tim Corbin at Vandy, 2.45.
3: Two national titles.
4: Schlosser, Texas, 2.2.
3: Yeah. He doesn't have a national title.
4: He's been a ton
3: but
4: of college
3: been a
4: World
3: lot
4: Series.
3: Of college
4: though,
3: World
4: yep.
3: Series.
4: Yeah. Link Jarrett at Florida State, 2.1.
3: Taking two schools to the College World Series.
4: And those are your over $2 million club right now.
3: Okay.

0: Kevin O'Sullivan, by the way, it's at 1.84. Tim Tadlock, are you going to be stunned by this? Tim Tadlock at Texas Tech is 1.89. The mascot at Texas Tech makes 1.6. Kevin O'Sullivan, 1.84. Mike Bianco, Ole Miss, 1.62. Butch National Thompson, title. 1.5.
1: Two trips.
0: Dave Van Horn, 1.45.
1: All right. Dave Van Horn, how many trips has he made? He haven't won yet.
0: He had one in Nebraska. He went to Nebraska a couple times.
1: Well, Carolina eliminated them. Mm-hmm. And, boy, I remember Nebraska fans. I'm not sure they still like South Carolina because of Yaron Peters' home run. Van Horn's got to have gone at least a half dozen times.
0: Yep.
1: I mean, Carolina lost to beat Arkansas to get to the championship series in 2012.
0: Mm-hmm. Oh, Dave's been a bunch. Van Horn's been a lot.
1: Yeah, he's solid.
0: He's a dude.
1: Yeah, no doubt.
0: All right. So my point is, and to what you asked Jack, you're going to have to get, if not at two, you're going to be in that. You're going to be driving around that neighborhood.
1: I think you're at least at. I think you're starting at least 175.
0: I think that's fair.
1: I really do.
0: I think you're going to have to. You're going to have to crack open the wallet for this one if you want a quality coach.
1: And that's your starting. That's your floor.
0: Right.
1: Right. Bonuses. And escalators, so sure. All right, vault time.
0: All right, here we go. Always like a little old school. Got a couple.
1: Okay.
0: All right, here we go. First time ever, this day, 1909. Preakness Stakes being held in Maryland after 16 runnings in New York.
1: Okay.
0: As part of the celebration, the colors the race winner were painted in the... Never mind. Anyway, for 1909... We got back to Baltimore. This day in 1970, Ernie Banks, 500th career home run.
1: Let's play two.
0: Ernie Banks could be the greatest player on the worst team.
1: Yeah.
0: For a career. He was on terrible Cub teams.
1: Yeah, they were bad.
0: Years and years and
1: I don't know how good, like, the Twins were when Harmon Killebrew was playing or anything.
0: Remember, the early 70s, the Twins actually played in the American League Championship Series
1: okay.
0: a couple times. I don't know if Killebrew was on that 65 team that played in the World Series.
1: I don't know.
0: I wasn't around.
1: I don't know.
0: So, but yeah, it's...
1: Yeah, Ernie Banks, the
0: Ernie
1: Cubs.
0: Ernie Banks with some terrible teams. Yeah. Let's play two. Why would you want to play two with the Cubs, Ernie?
1: Just love baseball.
0: He did. 1974, the Celtics beat the Bucks in Game 7 of the NBA Finals.
1: Mm.
0: That's back when the NBA playoffs didn't last 6 months.
1: Sure.
0: This is a good one. 1979, Chris Everett's 125-match win streak on clay comes to an end.
1: Wow.
0: He's played on play, though. It's really cool how they did it. Now, she was a great clay court player. She won 125 straight matches on clay courts. You ever play on a clay court?
1: No, I never have.
0: Neither have I. I always wanted to
1: never
0: for fun.
1: Have.
0: I've talked to people who played on clay courts, played tennis on clay courts. They say it's different. But just for like to do it for fun, it's kind of cool.
1: Yeah, what I noticed when I did the obligatory college kid Europe trip, we have a lot of public parks around America with like hard court tennis courts at all the like city parks.
0: Mm-hmm.
1: In Europe, they got them all. They're like all clay court, man.
0: Yeah, clay court. In Europe.
1: They're everywhere.
0: 2014, LeBron James tied his playoff high with a career high 49 points and went over the Nets. Could we have seen LeBron James for the last time last night? I don't think so. I think he'll be back.
1: Ooh, let's bring that up on the other side.
0: We got to do that.
1: All right.
0: Coming up.
1: All right.
0: That was The Vault. There you go. Post-game show, hour two, coming up.
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1: Four o'clock on a Tuesday. Welcome back in. Second hour of the Post Game Show coming at you from the Herndon Chevy Studios in downtown Columbia, South Carolina, alongside Terry Ford. I'm Jay Phillips. Appreciate you being with us. Thanks again to Jack Veltri for joining us in the last half hour. We are scheduled to have our good friend David Kloniger on tomorrow's program, who says he doesn't want to talk about the National League Baseball Club that calls the Georgia Capitol home. And he doesn't want to jinx things. Now, the other day, a couple weeks ago, I said something about the Braves to him. I think it was one of the games in Denver, Terry, where like the Rockies jumped out to like the 6-0 lead.
0: Oh yeah, yeah, yeah. Mm-hmm.
1: And David texted me, and he's like, "I told you not to call me and talk about the team." Well, they ended up winning that game and sweeping the series, right?
0: Mm-hmm.
1: But I waited to respond to David. He texted me at that. We had talked, but I texted him. He texted me like when it was 6-0 and the Braves were losing. So like on Friday night or whatever it was, whatever that game was, Friday or Saturday, I forget. But I didn't respond back to him until the series was over because I was like, the Braves are going to win this game. I just had a feeling because it was in Denver. And I said, and the Braves in my head, I was like, the Braves are going to sweep. I'll just wait. And so I waited until they swept, and I hit David back. And like, see, it was perfectly fine. And he still thinks that if we talk about him too much, there's going to be some kind of jinx. The Braves just went to L.A. and beat the Dodgers 2 out of 3.
0: Mm-hmm.
1: They're playing really good baseball.
0: Did David talk about that with you?
1: No. You know what? He actually said something to me before Seattle. And it's like, hey, I didn't talk about Seattle. And they lost the series.
0: See, so I think you should talk about it.
1: So there's the jinx.
0: Yes.
1: Braves and Cubs open a 3-game set tonight in Atlanta. Dansby Swanson returns home. In fact, really home. I think he played high school ball like 10 minutes from the ballpark. These are the two best teams in the National League all of a sudden, man.
0: Uh-huh.
1: And the Cubs have won like...
0: Cubs have been on fire.
1: Like 13 of their last 15 or something crazy.
0: Yeah, really, really well, man.
1: I don't know what it is. Something like that. 12 or 15?
0: They've been... It's funny. You know, last year, all of a sudden, they popped. And they mattered again. And you were like, wow. And there's some interesting young talent. They've made some good signings, free agent-wise, both, you know, U.S. players and, you know, players in Asia. And then all of a sudden, this pitching... Had a couple of nice arms they acquired and also came up through the system. And then all of a sudden, the Cubs are good. And you're like, wow, that was sudden. Because you just look at the Cubs, and they're usually meandering along. And you go, yeah, they're the Cubs.
1: That whole division's good.
0: I mean, they they're built upon what they did last year when they made the postseason.
1: Yeah.
0: Well, we'll really see. Good team. And look, again, we'll see where that goes. Long way to go. It's May 12th. We shall see where this whole thing ends up. But right now, the Braves, and, you know, David Cloninger, his head will explode. Right now, the Braves are playing really well. Mm-hmm. And honestly, you look at the roster, like sometimes, do you remember, was it 2 years ago, the Pirates had that really good start, and you're like, well, that's going to end soon because they're the Pirates.
1: Yeah.
0: And, I mean, the roster, you look at the everyday roster and the lineup, and you go, that's not sustainable. You and I talked about this at the end of last year with the Braves. Everybody take a breath, take a step back. The roster is still filled with a ton of talented guys under 30, which means they're still in their primes. Everybody take a breath. I do believe we said at the end of last year, on May 12th, they'll be the best team in baseball. Didn't you and I say that last year?
1: Yeah, something like that.
0: No, we said just relax, because it's one thing, like, if you look at that core, and let's say, Jay, they were all in there like 33, 34, right? Mm-hmm. And they were a few years removed from that great offensive season that the team had. Then you go like this. Oh, I'm a little concerned. You're not. Go around this roster. It's guys either at 30 or under 30 that are still in their primes. And so it was just like, look, last year happens. It's baseball. Every now and then, the baseball gods smack you upside the face for 162 games. So for the Braves to be good is not a surprise. The way they're playing, and remember with the health stuff to start the year, we were like, look, might take a while to get it going. But they should be in the mix by the time
1: they actually began to play pretty good baseball in September. And of course, it didn't matter by then. Right. But you saw them get
0: healthy.
1: Remember,
0: Albie started to seem like he was getting healthy. Started to get healthy. Other guys and
1: they've had a nice start. And again, it'll cool. You're not gonna play 68% baseball.
0: No, but look.
1: But
0: I look at the National League right now, and obviously the Dodgers will be there at the end because they're the Dodgers, and it's all fixed. So they'll be there at the end. You know how it is. Vince McMahon wrote it. I think the Cubs are legit good.
1: I think
0: the Braves are legit good.
1: I do, too.
0: I think the Phillies, they've started to get it together here in the last few weeks.
1: A little bit.
0: I think they'll be heard from before it's all said and done.
1: Cardinals are okay. Brewers are okay. Pods.
0: Well, the Brewers are always there, right?
1: Yeah.
0: They've got a system. I mean, it always falls short at some point because they have to be like the Rays, right? I'll tell you the team, though, man, because they got talent and... The Padres are a talented enigma, and they could be in the playoffs, and they could totally crater. You never know with the Padres, but that is a talented baseball team.
1: Yeah, but I'm looking forward to Braves Cubs. Maybe a little early postseason.
0: Fun.
1: You know.
0: Have you started have you started talking smack with Jen yet?
1: No, I don't. I try not to do that too early. It's baseball.
0: That's the fun of it, though. It's like. You know it's baseball. That's why you can do it. Say,
1: yeah,
0: no, it's May 12th.
1: I try not to.
0: It's May 12th.
1: I'm not quite like Cloninger, but at the same time, I'm like, man, there's
0: a long way to go.
1: There's a long season ahead of us here. We'll talk about LeBron in just a second, and I do have some quick news for you, and we'll get to more of this in the headlines. But Carolina and Connecticut are going to be playing women's basketball next season.
0: Nice.
1: It's going to be on a neutral court.
0: I'm guessing that neutral court is closer to Storrs, Connecticut than Columbia, South Carolina, Jay.
1: Well done, sir. It is at the Mohegan Sun in Uncasville, Connecticut.
0: Well, since you don't have legalized gambling in the state of South Carolina, the Mohegan could not be in the state of South Carolina.
1: That's right.
0: So it is a neutral court
1: neutral
0: game.
1: Court. But that'll be November.
0: In what state?
1: It's in Connecticut.
0: Where's the University of Connecticut?
1: In Connecticut.
0: Where's University of South Carolina?
1: Not Connecticut.
0: You say neutral court game again?
1: Yeah. Neutral court. Mohegan Sun. Of course, I got to be careful because you know what is in South Carolina? Greenville. And you know what SEC fans say? It's not a neutral court? Greenville.
0: So. Oh, no, but you know what, though? I'll say this. They're not wrong.
1: No.
0: And you know what? So what?
1: Yeah, it is what it is.
0: That's the way I say it. It's like, guess what? Life ain't fair.
1: It is what it is.
0: Like this. Life ain't fair.
1: Life ain't fair for the Lakers, who lost Luka Doncic a couple of weeks ago to injury, and he was not able to play in the postseason. They got through the opening series, but could not get past the reigning champion OKC Thunder. In fact, not only could they not get past him in three of the four games, they were rather humbled. Last night was the closest one, and I think it was just a 5-point win, 6-point mm-hmm. win for OKC. But nevertheless, Lakers season done again without Luka. Would the Thunder have still progressed? Probably yeah. so. Would it have been a more compelling series with some Laker wins if Luka was healthy?
0: Mm-hmm.
1: Probably so.
0: Mm-hmm.
1: But the question isn't so much will Luka return to the Lakers, is will LeBron return to the Lakers? He's 41. He'll be 42 in December. Where else is he going to go, I guess, is the question. It's not that other teams wouldn't want him or find a way to pay him, but where else is he going
0: to
1: go?
0: Let me give you the way to go here. Yeah. Let me help you. Two basketball dorks sat in my office and came up with this today.
1: Okay.
0: One's real tall, long hair, beard, wears okay. sandals.
1: Okay.
0: Doesn't use underarm deodorant.
1: No, that's not true.
0: He uses only one armpit.
1: Okay.
0: Elijah and I were dorking on this earlier, and we were talking about, if you're LeBron James, look, if I say LeBron James, you don't go Lakers. You just don't. And no offense, it's not being mean. The Lakers have an incredible lineage of iconic Hall of Fame players. I say Magic Johnson, you say Lakers, right? I say Elgin Baylor. Hell, I say Kurt Rambis, right? Jamal, you say LeBron, it's not that. Home is Cleveland. Home will always be Cleveland.
1: You're not telling him to go back to Cleveland.
0: Here's what I would do, honestly, to end my career. Look, I'll say this too. If you could find a way in this world to teleport James Harden the hell out of Cleveland, teleport LeBron James in, the Cavs could play in the NBA Finals. Because for some reason, James Harden likes to give the ball to the other team in the playoffs
1: and miss a lot of shots. Playoff James Harden is not a good player.
0: James Harden's on a 2-year contract. Next year is a player option of $42, $43
1: million. Oh, God.
0: I know. We threw up when we said that. So you can sign and trade James Harden somewhere to a team that might be looking for a guy on an expiring contract. I'm not going to get into this whole salary cap thing because your head explodes.
1: Yeah, I don't need that.
0: But you move Harden on a sign and trade. LeBron's at a player option next year he won't accept. And then you have LeBron James come home to Cleveland. Of course, you want to make sure you can make the salary cap work. And then you let LeBron finish up his last couple of years as a Cavalier. On a team, by the way, sir, that can compete to get to the
1: finals.
0: They're
1: good. They're good. I grant you that.
0: The Lakers are Luka's team.
1: I agree with that as well. Here's the thing that I think is going to thwart you.
0: I got to look up thwart.
1: I think, and I'm serious when I say this, I think Team LeBron is now firmly ensconced in Los Angeles, California. That doesn't mean he becomes a Clipper. But I don't think I just don't see him going back to Cleveland. I don't see him go. Look, I heard somebody say this morning, and they were serious, Golden State. Steve Kerr just signed a 2-year deal, and Steph Curry's going to come back. And Steph wanted the Dubs ownership to sign Kerr so that everybody would be happy, and those two guys will be together, and they'll probably ride it out together and have LeBron pull a KD kind of a thing and get them back to the playoffs because they didn't make the playoffs.
0: No, I don't think LeBron will want to go play.
1: I don't disagree. I was like, no, he's not going. He's not, even if he stays in California. But I just think, LeBron, that's Mrs. James, whether it's Bronny or whatever, but the family, I just think now, he's got production stuff and he and Rich Paul are doing some things. It seems like it's all
0: I don't disagree in LA. With the LA thing with the Hollywood stuff to a point. There's one kid, which one is it? I just Googled the kids, which will probably get me all sorts of weird stuff on my feed now. Bryce is looked at as a college prospect, high school basketball player.
1: Okay.
0: Zuri was born in 2014, which means Zuri is what, 12?
1: He's 12.
0: Which means Zuri's getting recruited. Because of the way creepy recruiting world works.
1: Oh, yeah.
0: But here's the thing. In the
1: hey,
0: world,
1: Zuri, we're moving back to Cleveland.
0: Yeah, but the world we live in now, LeBron could go play ball in Cleveland, and this family could stay in L.A. He could deal with all of his production stuff in L.A., and it'd be like 2 years. And I don't think, put it this way, I would find it hard to believe.
1: You just want to wish this into existence, don't you? He's not going back to Cleveland.
0: I think it'd be a perfect ending.
1: He's not going back to
0: still do your L.A. stuff, live in L.A., and just go to Cleveland and play ball.
1: He's not going back to Cleveland.
0: This is not 1997, Jay. You don't have to move the family.
1: No, he's not going back to Cleveland.
0: You see, you just don't want, you're just a hater on Cleveland.
1: No, I honestly, you know what I would do? I'd hang him up, man.
0: I don't think he will.
1: I know. But here's the thing. He probably shouldn't. You know why? Because he's a hell of a player.
0: You hear these numbers.
1: Look at the numbers for a 41-year-old man.
0: Years old.
1: This isn't Nolan Ryan pitching every seventh day.
0: This is insane. 21 points a game. Now, he's legitimately become the second or third option on the team. Still scoring 21 a game, dishing out 7 dimes, pulling down 6 boards, and shooting 51% from the floor. Now, his three-point shooting percentage went down this year.
1: How many minutes is he averaging?
0: He is averaging, you ready for this, age 41, 33 minutes a game.
1: I mean,
0: not to be mean, there are players in the NBA, high-level stars, don't play 33 minutes a week sometimes. With this dude, now he only played 60 games. Remember, he came out, we had that injury early in the year.
1: He was banged up.
0: But the 2 years previous, he played 70 and 71 games at age 39 and 40. Mm-hmm. What he's doing at his age, you brought up Nolan Ryan, you can bring up Tom Brady, but those guys aren't running down a basketball court for 50, 60, 70, 80 games. What LeBron James at his age is doing at a high physical level,
1: it's beyond impressive.
0: I don't think I've never seen this in my life.
1: No, he's still incredibly productive.
0: Ball,
1: and that's why he's not going to hang him up. But I think you try to give it, and Rob Pelinka, the GM of the Lakers, says, hey, we will welcome him back. Whether he means that or not, I have no idea. Well, I think he means it.
0: Here's the other thing, too. And this has got to be LeBron James making the decision. Do you want to be, because when you're Batman, it's tough to become Robin.
1: Sure.
0: Or if you're Batman, it's tough to become Batgirl.
1: Sure. Well,
0: Batman on this team was LeBron James for years. Now it's Luka Doncic.
1: It's Luka.
0: And LeBron is either going to be Robin, or if they love Bryant Reeves. There were times this year LeBron was third in the pecking order when it come to getting shots. Is LeBron James going to look at Bryant Reeves now and say, Reeves, the guard. Is he going to want to give shots to a dude named Reeves?
1: Austin
0: Reeves, thank you. Bryant Reeves is a big, tall guy from Oklahoma State back in the 90s. Remember him? Big Country?
1: Yeah, Big Country.
0: Austin Reeves is getting more shots than you. Are you going to accept that in L.A.?
1: We'll see.
0: Because if you go to Cleveland, obviously Donovan Mitchell will get more shots than you, but you'll be the number two dude on that team.
1: Yeah. All right, we're going to come back on the other side, switch into college athletics.
0: Go.
1: We've got a big story coming, and I want somebody to get arrested. That's all I'm going to tell you. You'll learn more
0: Gunner?
1: After this.
0: Not Gunner.
1: No.
0: Okay, just checking on you.
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3: 2025 started off kind of rough for me because I was told I was probably going to need rotator cuff surgery, and I didn't want to go through the rehab. I didn't want to get cut open. And then I found QC Kinetics. 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

0: right, welcome back in. Post game show rolls on here on a Tuesday. Jay and Terry with you. We have an interesting story that continues to develop out in Big Ten country, specifically in Lincoln, Nebraska, where 18 Nebraska athletes have sued the College Sports Commission over NIL payments that have been given to them by a company called Playfly. And Playfly is an associated company of the University of Nebraska's media rights holder. So the CSC, not so much the NCAA, but the College Sports Commission, which is a commission that was created out of the House settlement by the Power Four and agreed upon in terms of its rules and parameters by the Power Four membership, of which Nebraska is one. They're considered a third, you know, an associated entity. And by rule, associated entities cannot pay NIL to student athletes. It's got to be either the school doing it, or it's got to be out of house and have those things verified by the College Sports Commission. And with this lawsuit, the first step was arbitration. And an arbitrator has ruled in favor of the College Sports Commission. And I'm not going to get into the nitty gritty because I don't want to bore y'all with the details. Mm-hmm. And it makes my head hurt, too, just mm-hmm. like Terry was talking about with salary cap stuff. But the arbitrator ruled in favor of the membership, not in favor of the 18 student athletes that were mm-hmm. suing. Now, this case is not over yet.
1: Nope.
0: But this is a big step. And it's a battle in the war, whether it is. And it's a win for the CSC in the sense that the arbitrator ruled on their behalf. But here's the next thing. And I know this is going to sound absurd to some of you, but I'm serious about this. And I told Terry this earlier that I was going to do this. And the state of Nebraska, like a lot of other states now, has a law on the books that says, in so many words, if an outside entity restricts the ability of in-state players from making NIL, you're breaking Nebraska law.
1: Mm-hmm.
0: It's a law that you can't do what just happened.
1: Right.
0: And yet the University of Nebraska, as a, we think, proud member of the Big Ten Conference, along mm-hmm. with its fellow Big Ten members and the other Power Four schools, all agreed to what the CSC was going to look like.
1: Right.
0: And we can agree on that, yes?
1: Mm-hmm.
0: Okay, good. So I said this before in a roundabout way, going all the way back to when Ross Bjork, at the time the AD at A&M, now the AD at Ohio State, and Texas was writing some kind of NIL law. When Ross was still in College Station. And in so many words, Ross went public one day with something where there were some questions. And he basically said, hey, here in College Station, we're just trying to follow the law.
1: Right.
0: And I'm like, bro, you wrote the law and sent it to Austin to get voted on.
1: Mm-hmm.
0: But what you really should be doing as a member of the SEC and a member of the NCAA is following the rules of the SEC and the NCAA. And let me stress again, for what it's worth, that the very first thing when the rules of the SEC get stated is all of the rules of the NCAA matter. Anything in here will be more strict, not less.
1: Mm-hmm.
0: Okay. Right. So just to give you an idea of what we're dealing with. So I said going into break, I want somebody to get arrested. And I do. And I'm dead serious about this. I don't know how this would work, Terry. I don't know if that's what they would actually do, right? Like, I want to find out, the point I'm leading up to
1: mm-hmm.
0: is I want to find out what happens when somebody, in this case, the College Sports Commission, breaks the law.
1: Well, if you break the state law, then what should happen?
0: Well, you get arrested, right? And you get prosecuted. I want to see that. I want to see that. I don't know where the CSC headquarters are.
1: I got nothing.
0: I don't know if it's in Indy, in Dallas, in Atlanta, in Des Moines. I don't know. I don't care.
1: They just have Zoom meetings at everybody's house.
0: Maybe. I couldn't care less where they are, but somebody somewhere is in charge of the CSC. And if somebody, if the you know, some state troopers from Nebraska or whatever want to go knocking on this guy's door or this lady's door, mm-hmm. you're under arrest for breaking Nebraska law. Or however it works, I don't know. Or serving papers for a lawsuit. I don't care. I don't know. But I want to see it. I want to see the College Sports Commission, in effect, stand up for itself. Like, let's see what happens, Terry Ford. I'm tired of state legislatures all across the country, and I understand why they're doing it. I'm not naive here.
1: Sure.
0: You want Big State U to be successful, but mm-hmm. at some point, Big State U has to look itself in the mirror and look at its fellow conference members in other states and go, we can't have it both ways. We simply can't have it both ways. And so for the College Sports Commission and their leadership, okay, And look, I'm not trying to get political here, and I'm not trying to be too flippant when I say this, but through the decades in this country and in other countries, when there have been movements for social justice and other things, you have seen leaders of those movements willingly be arrested for the good of the cause, knowing full well that they were going to be arrested at a protest, at a rally, at a march, at a speech, whatever, right? And we say, that's American. Even if you don't like what they're doing, like, hey, that's part of it. Now, again, I'm not trying to equate NIL with the civil rights movement of the 60s,
1: sure.
0: all right, or anything like that. I'm not equating them.
1: Sure.
0: But the point I make is, at some point in movements, when you're trying to make effective change, something's got to be a pretty big spark, a big catalyst for what's going to happen next. And all we get is this chatter from legislatures across the country. You better not break our law. Mm-hmm. Okay, fine. Here's a case. So CSC, it sounds like you might be breaking Nebraska law. Go get arrested. Mm-hmm. Let's see what happens next. You got lawyers. Go get arrested.
1: Well, here's
0: go get sued. I want to find out what happens next, Terry Ford.
1: Well, I'm curious too, because I don't like any of the dogs in this fight. I want them all to be miserable. I don't like the CSC. I don't like the way these state lawmakers weasel laws. I don't like the way the institutions go and agree to these things. And the first thing you do, okay, how do we break the rule? I don't like any of it.
0: Right.
1: I'm like you. Go break a law and say to Nebraska, no, we're still not going to okay these. Do something about it.
0: Yeah, I want to see the Nebraska AG. What happened? I want to see him grandstand.
1: Uh-huh.
0: And then I do. I want to see what happens next.
1: CSC.
0: Yeah, I want to see what happens next.
1: Headquarters. But here's the problem. Have you seen some of the quotes from the head of the CSC?
0: Yeah.
1: That cat ain't getting arrested.
0: I know.
1: He's saying, well, this way it is right now, but if they want to change it, then that's okay, too. No, our boy isn't in for the good.
0: But they should be the membership mm-hmm. across the nation, not the Attorney General of Nebraska. No, I still want to see, like, what are you really going to do, Nebraska?
1: Well, that's the thing. It's like we talk
0: about. I don't mean UN. I'm talking about, like, what is the Nebraska AG really going to do?
1: Our boy Ross Bork. Well, Bjork, we're just following the law of Texas. Wrote the law there, bub. So yeah,
0: and you ask how you have schools would say, well, how do we break the rule? Let's go to the legislature and get a law.
1: That's how we break the rule.
0: Yeah,
1: and that's what they do, and they build a.
0: But nobody's testing those laws,
1: and they won't, because from what you're talking about to the comparison, I know you're not meaning this figuratively, but people who got arrested because they deeply believed in their cause,
0: right?
1: They deeply believed that what they represented and what they thought of, what they stood for was just and right, and this is the way it should be. And I will sacrifice for that idea. These dudes ain't sacrificing.
0: No, they're not.
1: So you know what it is? A bunch of suits, filling their bank accounts, taking jobs. Right. The head of the CSC will be the head of the, you know, local bank in 5 years. These dudes don't have a passionate bone in their body except for their direct deposit. You know that. But I loved your riff was fantastic, sir.
0: Thank you. Seriously, though, at some point...
1: I would love it, too.
0: We need a breaking point. We need something different. Because fans everywhere, I'm tired of this. We're all tired of it.
1: You know what would help this thing out? I got three letters for you, brother.
0: Yeah.
1: C-B-A. All right.
0: Come back on the other side. We do have a drive around the SEC next hour, but there's something that Steve Sarkisian said about the CFP that I just got to get to.
1: All right, that's next here on the Post Game Show.
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3: Since that win at Clemson by the Gamecocks, things haven't gone well. 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
4: 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Congratulations to Steve Spurrier in South Carolina.
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1: All right, first check on the traffic. Just a couple accidents so far. Broad River Road at Chapin Road in Richland. Also St. Peter's Road at US 378, and obviously we have construction. This construction list just keeps getting bigger. Or it feels like it. I-26 between Bush River Road and Old Sandy Run Road. I-20 between Sunset Boulevard and Bush River Road. Broad River Road between I-26 and Dutch Fork Road as well. Couple more, Blythewood Road between Winsboro Road and Wilson Boulevard. Bluff Road at Bluff Industrial Road. All those are the places to stay away from regarding construction zones. 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
0: Twenty-five in front of five on a Tuesday. Welcome back in, Jay and Terry, with you as the post-game show rolls on. I was going to talk about college football, but instead, I'm going to actually get into what y'all really want to talk about, which is happening as we speak right now, somewhere in this country. I don't even know where. It's the NBA draft combine.
1: I know.
0: It's a
1: pretty gripping.
0: It's thrilling.
1: I'm not a combine guy, not the NFL, the NBA, the NHL, the MLB. I think these combines, I'm not saying you can't get anything out of them if you're an executive or whatever trying to figure who you're going to draft. But if you're going to the NBA or the NFL draft combine thinking you're going to get pearls of wisdom to have some guy rocking up your draft board, I'm just going to say to you, it's a really cool idea. Go turn on the tape.
0: Yeah.
1: Go watch him play actual football. I've always thought, I think I've said this to you before. If I really want to get a time, because right now I love like the way the Rams use the GPS like play speed.
0: Yeah.
1: To me, that's what I want to look at for real. But if you want to make the combine entertaining and also get a gauge of a player, put a player in full gear at the goal line.
0: Sure.
1: Let loose a pack of hungry Rottweilers.
0: Okay.
1: And see how fast he can run.
0: That would be more gripping television than what I have on right now, I assure you. I mean, they've spent the last, I don't know what they're doing, but the camera has been on Danny Ainge. In the stands for the last, 45 seconds.
1: That's exciting. Danny, you know what's funny? When they start, rubbing their faces and picking their nose, they don't realize they're on camera. Gripping television.
0: Danny's got a nice-looking ball cap on.
1: I just think because, again, when you're running on a football field and you have a ball in your hand and people are chasing you who want to do bad things to you,
0: yeah,
1: you tend to run faster.
0: That's a better gauge.
1: That's a better gauge. I don't want the Rottweilers to hurt anyone. But just let them loose and have them chase these guys 40 yards. I'll get a better gauge of what a guy can do 40 yards on a football field.
0: I got you.
1: And how fun would that TV be?
0: Sure. A lot more fun than this, which I really didn't even mean to have us go this far on anything that had to do with the combine.
1: Forget the bench pressing 225 laying on the bench. That's boring.
0: Sure. Yeah. They don't televise that, do they?
1: God, I hope not. Bench press like a nose tackle.
0: Yeah. Anyway, let's move on from combines because I really didn't mean to go that far with combines.
1: Oh, I'm spitballing ideas. Let's roll, man. Let's call ESPN.
0: All right, yeah, that'll be in the fourth hour. We'll have combine talk.
1: College football, go for it.
0: So Steve Sarkisian, and there's a lot of things here. I could get into the series. I could get into the fun, and we may have to just hold some of this over. Real quick, I want to say what I agree with in an interview that he did with Matt Hayes of USA Today, and who Matt works down at 1010 in Jacksonville. He wants transparency. He basically, in so many words, Terry, with the CFP, he's like, basically he was saying last year, yeah, okay, we lost to Texas or lost to Florida, but we also, we beat A&M. And we had a close loss to Ohio State. He just mentioned a loss to Georgia, which was not close. But that was it. Ohio State, Georgia, and Florida. And they shouldn't have lost to Florida, but they did. And sometimes you lose at sports. But, no credit, he said. We got no credit for beating A&M. Maybe he's right, maybe he's not. But Texas was left out. But what he said was, I want transparency. And we don't know what the committee's doing. We were told the committee was going to work things one way, and then they really only looked at win-loss records. And he mentioned that Miami's losses were to unranked teams, and they didn't have as quality a win on their regular season schedule as Texas did. He's not wrong.
1: Mm-hmm.
0: He's not wrong. But they had a third loss to Miami's, too. Notre Dame felt the same way. Mm-hmm. So he's not I it's hard for me to disagree with Steve Sarkisian about that. But to some across the country, it's tough. Win your games. Well, all schedules aren't created equally.
1: Yeah.
0: And that's got to be, something has to be done with that. So I'm with him on that. But he says transparency. This goes back to one of the things I've been talking about. And again, I'm not speaking of boring television. And I didn't mean for those to segue into one another. But televise or at least live stream on YouTube somewhere, all of the meetings, every single second of what the selection committee is doing. 99.999% of us will not watch all of it. I get that. But Stuart Mandel and Bruce Feldman and Heather Dinich and Matt Hayes and a select few others, Andy Staples and Ari Wasserman, the national, Pete Nakos, those type, that's their job, and they will.
1: Sure they will.
0: And then they'll report.
1: Mm-hmm.
0: And they'll find the right places to get you those moments where you understood where strength of schedule was being debated relative to a simple win-loss record or whatever the situation and subject matter might be. That's what they need to do. And it's not hard to do. I mean, we're streaming our show right now. All you do is set up a couple of cameras and a couple of microphones. It's not hard. Tough, it doesn't have to be. It doesn't have to be fantastic production.
1: Mm.
0: In fact, it could be boring. Just again, some webcams and some mics.
1: Run the feed.
0: It's not hard.
1: Remember C-SPAN when we were growing up?
0: Yeah. It's still on.
1: It ain't the most exciting thing.
0: Man, they got like C-SPAN 3.
1: But if you want to watch that stuff.
0: Oh, yeah. But some people. But the policy wonks do, man.
1: Exactly.
0: And they'll watch the subcommittee hearing on, you know, potato growth in Idaho.
1: That's so good, though. God, it's so good.
0: But I mean, you know what? To somebody,
1: when they show the slideshow presentation of the potatoes growing,
0: yeah.
1: Oh my God!
0: But you know who is watching? Like the government affairs people at Orida,
1: and that's my point, right? You're like the people that will watch this for us and report to us. We'll watch every second of it and listen, take notes. Because here's my thing, dude. We live in a world now where, especially from a media perspective and a perspective of these leagues and these entities who are making decisions that in some way, shape, or form affect us either as fans, content consumers, whatever, you got to be more transparent. The world, this hiding behind your secrecy of voting and how you do things like skull and bones, that mess is done.
0: Or thinking that 6 minutes every Tuesday with the chairman of the committee is transparent.
1: This stuff is done. I'm going to play you a cut in Jay or Nay with an official from the United the UFL being interviewed during a game about the officiating and the officiating decisions.
0: Okay.
1: I found was interesting. We'll talk about that in Jay or Nay. But I just think you have to be transparent now when it comes to all these things. Because you can't hide behind the cloak of, oh, the vote is... No, the vote isn't secret. The vote shouldn't be secret. If you, however you're voting, all of you, we should see it.
0: Yeah.
1: Two, to your point, you and I talked about this for years. Live stream, microphones, what you're talking about gets consumed. That way you get to see everything. And that gives you a better understanding of what's going on in there. Because again, let's face it. We have a billion questions about this ridiculous process.
0: Well, and that's why, and Sark is right. And I would hope that, you know, look, he's one coach. I wish more ADs and presidents would push for this. And maybe, you know, maybe that's something at this year's Media Day as we begin to ask Greg Sankey, like, hey, would you push for webcams and full on, you know, production of the selection committee? I mean, just let's hear what they're saying. I go, what's the harm? What are you scared of? I think he said, what are you scared of? This should be, and again, not trying to equate the two directly, but all of us, like you and me talking right now, Terry, and those of you listening, we're all huge college football fans.
1: Right.
0: It's a public trust,
1: right?
0: Is it any different in theory and principle than your county council meetings? Or your state legislature,
1: right,
0: where those things are all, again, like you said, C-SPAN. Mm-hmm. You want to watch now, you know, I mean, again, do you want to watch all that? No. But is it available? Is it broadcast fully because it's open to the public? Mm-hmm. Yeah. And why isn't this? It's the same thing. And these are public schools, but the majority of them anyway. Again, I know there's some private schools in there too, but you know what I mean?
1: Still.
0: But by and large. So why not make it public? So I'm with you, Sark. Sark had some snark that we'll get to next hour, which is more fun.
1: Oh, absolutely.
0: But that'll be part of the drive around the SEC, so yeah. We're going to hold on to that one. But I wanted to get something that I thought was more newsworthy in there. But I'm with you, Coach, 100%. Transparency is the way to go. And again, it's not hard.
1: No.
0: Not hard. Just got to go do it. We'll see what happens next. All right. Jay or Nay on the other side, and I get hit with something I'm not sure what's coming, so I'm looking forward to this.
1: Oh, there we go.
0: All right,
1: that's next here on the post-game show on the Game Network and at the Game TV Radio on YouTube.
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10: 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If you run a diner, bakery, coffee shop, burger joint, pizza spot, or that hidden gem everybody should know about, how would you like to get the word out about your business without spending a dime? Well, we got you. 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
12: Cleveland Cavaliers evened up the series against the Pistons at 2 games apiece with a 112-103 win last night. Donovan Mitchell scored 43 points, 39 in the second half, tying an NBA playoff record for most points in a half. Cade Cunningham was held to 19 points, and more concerning, Jalen Duren scored only 8 points. Game 5 is Wednesday night in Detroit. I'm Adam Abdallah.
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0: 11 minutes in front of 5 o'clock here on a Tuesday afternoon. Welcome back in. Jay or Nay coming up in just a second. Top of the hour headlines at 5, including some Gamecock football recruiting news. And if you missed it earlier, a little Gamecock women's basketball nugget in there for you. Plus a little more on the Braves and Cubs. They get going tonight. We'll have all that for you. Gamecock Notebook with more on that recruiting and more of our thoughts on what's going on around the Gamecock baseball coaching search. We talked to our buddy Jack Veltri earlier in the day and won't revisit the interview so much as some of the tidbits that Jack shared with us from his point of view on what's going on with the search.
1: It's, again, we know that a lot of back channeling has been going on. That's just human nature. Search firm is in the middle of this thing. I don't know why I am on these search firms, man. I'm like, it depends. Like some of these ADs will go by those search firms as religion. Mm-hmm. And some say, you know, give me your feedback on what you guys think, but I make the decisions around here, right? I like the guy that goes with B, they're more than A, but I've seen where search firms pretty much do everything but sit the guy in the seat for the press conference, and I don't like that.
0: No, I don't see Jeremiah being that guy.
1: Me either.
0: Again, this one's too big to have that happen. If I mean, they can do a lot of vetting
1: it's
0: for
1: fine.
0: You.
1: Right. If you want to get feedback from them, some putting a candidate in front of you, telling you about this guy or that guy, you know, hey, that dude of West Virginia, man, look what he's doing. Whatever the case. But there are ADs, and you know you've heard the story as good as I do. They just hand it off to the search committee, and they pretty much, here's your guy. Thank you. And just, I couldn't do that if I was an AD. And I don't think, obviously, Donati did not do that at TCU, and he won't do that here. But I just, those search firms, man, I don't know.
0: They serve a purpose.
1: Yeah, but you gotta stop it at the vetting. Or give me the list. Give me the list of guys that you think I should have conversations with.
0: Sure.
1: And then I'm going to know the list of guys I want to have conversations with from my own experience and what I hear from people.
0: Yeah.
1: And then we'll get it together, but I'm not saying I'm going to sit and let a search firm.
0: Well, search firm's job's not on the line.
1: No, not at all.
0: They're going to get a check at the end of the process.
1: They remind me of like radio consultants.
0: Well, they are consultants in a way. Yeah. That's what they are. I mean.
1: Yeah, I still love that guy come flying in from Albuquerque, come into your market and tell you what to do. And you're like, by the way, dude, we don't have cactus here.
0: Right.
1: Like in Albuquerque. It's a little different town.
0: Sure.
1: You know anything about our town, our city, our market, our demographic makeup? Yeah, that's right. You're just stealing money from us to, you know, get a nice hotel room. Thanks a lot for nothing. Do I sound bitter on consultants?
0: Nice hotel room somewhere else.
1: Exactly.
0: All right, what do you got?
1: Oh, you ready? You set? We got to get music.
0: I do like music.
1: Do it right. I'll use this one in a minute. I want you to listen to this cut.
0: Okay.
1: This is a cut from a UFL official during a game.
0: Okay.
1: Gabriel DeLone,
0: an on-field official,
1: okay, being talked to by Fox's Brock Huard about some things going on officiating-wise on the football field. I think this is directly about a pass interference call that was not made. So we're going to fire this up, and you get to hear an actual official on the field being interviewed during the game about officiating stuff.
2: De Leon had some conversation.

0: conversations with Ricky Prohl about a penalty or not a penalty with these contested throws, especially to Hakeem. How do you judge that?
1: There's a back shoulder, and I'm looking at that, and, you know, there's no material restriction. I'm just going to leave it alone, to be honest with you.
0: So if the throw is not where it should be, if that throw's not there, you're not going to reward a poor throw on something like that?
1: Yeah, that works. That works for me.
0: Yeah. How difficult is that call? Is that pass interference versus a contested catch?
1: I'll be right back.
2: Not very, he didn't want you to tell that they were holding him at gunpoint, right?
3: Yeah.
2: Our boy wasn't ready to do it. Basically, it was like, look, if there's going to be pass interference on like a back shoulder throw, if the throw is crap, I'm not throwing a flag.
3: Yeah.
2: If it's uncatchable, you're not getting the call.
3: Right.
2: And that's basically what was the he said without saying.
3: Right.
2: I'll say this. That was a kind of a clunky back and forth exchange. You can tell our boy Gabe had no desire to do it. But see, I think it was by transparency. I think that's fantastic that they are actually going to talk to the officials.
3: I like the concept.
2: The execution was...
3: But I would still say that comes back. I don't want that. I hope that's as far as that goes.
2: Well, that one I didn't like because you could tell that guy had no desire.
3: Well, but I don't want that. On an SEC game. I don't want that in an NFL game. Not during a game. I don't need that during a game.
2: What I want, though... And I don't want that either.
3: So that's a nay.
2: But here's what I want. That's a nay. What I'd like to see is the officials being made available post-game for pressers.
3: I think having a pool reporter talk with them about certain decisions is perfectly justified.
2: Yeah. And I'll tell you the one I do like. I like when they go behind the curtain in the ACC when they're
3: in the video room.
2: The video room. I like that a
3: lot. I've seen that a couple times. That's not bad.
2: But that interview on the field, I hadn't heard that.
3: We don't need that.
2: No.
3: Again, if they're trying that out at the UFL level or whatever,
2: you do, right?
3: Great.
2: It's like minor league baseball with the stuff they try to experiment with.
3: Don't take that to major college football or the NFL.
2: That one did. You could tell that's a guy that had no desire to be having a conversation with
3: him. Well, that trend would continue. Headlines coming up.
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2: A couple accidents so far, that's it. That's always a good thing. I-26 westbound to St. Andrews Road, that's exit 106. Sunset Boulevard near I-20 as well. Coming back, we'll give you some 5 o'clock news from our bunch from Integrated Media. Be set for that. Quick check, weather for the rest of the late afternoon, early evening. No precip. High around 70, 71. Then we're going to fall into the 60s as the nighttime goes along. Overnight low, mid-50s still. 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
3: It is 5 o'clock news time on this Tuesday. Welcome back in. It's also the final hour of the postgame show alongside Terry Ford. I'm Jay Phillips. We start with Gamecock football recruiting and a big announcement earlier today up in the greater Pittsburgh area as four-star wide receiver Javian Robinson committed to South Carolina. He attends McKeesport High School, which Terry tells us is about 15 miles from downtown Pittsburgh. So that's greater Pittsburgh. We're going to call that like a... I would think Dutch Fork is about 15 miles from downtown Columbia.
2: Mm-hmm.
3: That sounds
2: sense.
3: About right.
2: That
3: give or take, right?
2: Right?
3: So
2: yeah,
3: the burbs.
2: Yeah, it's the burbs.
3: There you go. He's
2: burbs.
3: A four-star. I'm getting mixed messages, though, Terry. We said earlier that he was listed on three at 6'1", 175. On this young man's own Twitter feed, he says he's 6'2", 196.
2: Wow, he's grown since the article on three.
3: So I'm not sure.
2: Wow.
3: But he's grown an inch, but he's gained 21 pounds.
2: You're going to say, my man.
3: I'm going to go with him.
2: You go with him?
3: Yeah.
2: Really? You don't think a guy would, maybe
3: well, do I want to
2: inflate his numbers?
3: All right, do you want me to go in the middle? Do you want me to say he's 6'1 and a half, 185?
2: 6'1 and a half, 185.
3: Okay.
2: Because that's a... The height isn't that big of a deal, but my man has slapped on 20 lbs.
3: Maybe that's just an old listing from when he was first being recruited, like as a sophomore?
2: Maybe.
3: I don't know. Regardless, Javian Robinson has committed to South Carolina. Gamecocks, you could say, got in late in the process. His finalists were Carolina, Rutgers, and Syracuse, but he had offers from, amongst others, Miami, Virginia Tech, West Virginia, Wake Forest, Florida State, and Wisconsin. He is rated the number 57 wide receiver in the country by Rivals and the number 33 receiver in the country by 24/7. So, Javian Robinson committing this afternoon to University of South Carolina's football program.
2: Very nice.
3: There you go. Good stuff. Again, they can't sign until December. So now you got to babysit him for a while.
2: Yes, you do. Look, to the credit of South Carolina, they have had very few flippages away from the program once they get a commitment.
3: I agree. I think because the kids say that, and he said the same thing. It was about relationships. I mean, I think they're doing a nice job of you know, when they see a kid they want, they make sure they know that kid's wanted. And I'll give Shane again. Shane can recruit. That's you know he's mm-hmm. they know what Cruton's about. So there you go. So Javian Robinson, welcome aboard for now. All right, to women's basketball we go, and it was announced today that the Gamecocks and the Connecticut Huskies will indeed meet again in the regular season next year, but it will not be in stores, nor will it be in Columbia. Instead, it will be in the neutral mm-hmm. court at the Mohegan Sun Arena at the Mohegan Sun Casino in Uncasville, Connecticut. And I don't know how far that is from stores, but here's the thing. Connecticut's not very big. As a state, I would think Connecticut is like in the bottom five of size, mm-hmm. bottom six, seven. You know,
2: I would agree.
3: Right? Yep. What do you got? Like Rhode Island, Delaware, Connecticut.
2: Yeah.
3: New Hampshire and Vermont aren't very big.
2: Vermont's not that big.
3: So Connecticut's not very big.
2: Maine's kind of larger than you would think.
3: Point I make is
2: it's not that big.
3: Nothing in Connecticut's too far from anything else.
2: So you're saying that stores isn't far from the Mohegan?
3: Probably not. So, we're being silly here on purpose because as we talked about Terry, SEC fans, not Carolina fans, but all other SEC fans don't really look at Greenville anymore as a neutral court when the SEC women's basketball tournament.
2: I understand that.
3: No, it's 100 miles away. So, anyway, and of course, this is on the heels of the ugliness at the end of the Carolina-UConn Final Four game where Carolina was absolutely dominant and Geno showed his rear end and then tried to double down on it before ultimately realizing a few days later that he messed up. And then apparently in a recent mm-hmm. interview, he said he just felt dumb. Okay.
2: And he should have.
3: Well, yeah. It was a horrible look.
2: Let's be real. You looked dumb.
3: He did. Mm-hmm. Well, he looked a lot of things. Dumb is one of them. But
2: and just, you know what? Petty, he looked dumb. He looked small. You know, a man with that much success to act that way at that moment. And I look, again, there have been folks who have taken to social media right after that happened, including Candace Parker, and said, it's really interesting. It seems like it really bothers Geno to lose to the female coaches.
3: Yeah.
2: And I hear that perspective. You can tough to disagree with that out of pocket and say no, because you see how he is about Dawn. You saw how he was about losing to Pat Summitt. Yeah. I think that...
3: Has he not lost to Kim?
2: I'm trying to think about that.
3: Have they played? I don't even know. I mean, I'm sure they played. I'm sure at some point Connecticut and Baylor played, even if he hasn't played her since she's been
2: I think he just, and again, he just, long story short, that was not a good look for Geno.
3: Oh, it was terrible.
2: And he has apologized in some way, shape, or form and taken accountability and blame. And that's as he should at this point, whether he's doing it legitimately or he's being told to do it because, dude, you got to clean up that mess. Whatever it is, he has fallen on the sword, so to speak.
3: Yeah, that game will be part of a doubleheader on November 24th at the Mohegan Sun. It is the Basketball Hall of Fame Women's Showcase. The other game, this is not going to be some kind of round-robin deal or whatever. There'll just be two games on one day. The other game will be UCLA, the reigning champion, who will be a new-look Bruins club, taking on St. John's. So Carolina and Connecticut, UCLA and St. John's, November 24th. And if you're interested, you could probably just punch it up on the interwebs and get yourself some tickets and then go play some blackjack.
2: Hey, it'd be fun.
3: Yeah.
2: Never done the Mohegan.
3: I haven't either. Not a big casino guy.
2: You beat me to it.
3: I've been to a couple of casinos.
2: When I lived in Biloxi, because, you know, you have casinos and Waffle Houses in Biloxi.
3: Okay. Nothing wrong with that.
2: Either one.
3: I'd probably rather go to Waffle House, but that's fine.
2: I'm not like an anti-casino guy. I would go every now and then, like maybe a couple times a month for fun. I think blackjack's fun.
3: Blackjack's fun.
2: And I like the little machine poker stuff.
3: Okay.
2: Poker? I would go play blackjack.
3: Oh, man.
2: Blackjack
3: was my thing. You didn't live in South Carolina 20 years ago.
2: Yeah, blackjack was my thing.
3: I got you.
2: But I would go, I'd take $50, okay. And I'd go, and I'd play, and when I lost my money, yeah. I'm out. You drink for free.
3: Sure.
2: So you can have a beer or two.
3: Sure.
2: I'd, you know, play until my $50 was gone, and I'd leave. And that's I hit the buffet because I like the buffet.
3: Okay.
2: But I'm like you. I'm not a huge casino.
3: I just like my money where it is, man.
2: Yeah, I think that's
3: the house. The house usually wins.
2: I think that's me.
3: Yeah.
2: Because and plus I've been in radio my whole life, so it's not like I'm walking around with gigantic sums of money in my bank account to lose.
3: Sure.
2: So I think that's what stopped me from being a big casino guy. But I don't hate them. It's just
3: I don't hate them. No,
2: it's not my bag.
3: It's fun. I'm just not going to do it a lot.
2: It's not my bag. But when I go, I don't walk out going, get sucked. I go, that was fun. But how I do it. I do it in the context of fun, Jay.
3: Yeah, that's what you should do. It should be fun. You don't want it to become problematic. The PGA Championship gets underway on Thursday in Philadelphia. And while I'm not going to give you every single start time, there are five rather notable threesomes that will be teeing off together. Rory McIlroy, Jordan Spieth, and John Rahm will be playing together as Jordan Spieth goes for the career Grand Slam this weekend. Scottie Scheffler, Justin Rose, Matt Fitzpatrick. You got the big-time American against two big English players. That'll be fun at the U.S. Open. Ricky Fowler, Bryson DeChambeau, and Ludvig Åberg are in a group together. Brooks Koepka, Xander Schauffele going with LIV Tour's Tyrrell Hatton, so a little former LIV in Koepka with Hatton on board. And Shane Lowry, Colin Morikawa, and who's the other one on that one? Actually, I didn't write that one down. My bad. Well, they're in the group together. I'll have to find out who the other one was. But that's on Thursday, starting off in Philadelphia, the PGA Championship. So it should be fun. And again, Jordan Spieth going for the career Grand Slam. Tonight, the Atlanta Braves take on the Chicago Cubs. Colin Ray will pitch for Chicago. He's 4-1 with a 4.03. Grant Holmes and his hair and his mustache, 2-1 with a 4.34. First pitch set for 7:15 tonight from Truist Park. And the ESPN computer, Terry Ford, gives the Atlanta Braves a 56% chance to win the game. If the Cubs win, they will tie the Braves for the best record in the National League.
2: How about that?
3: There you go. Braves off of a really nice West Coast swing, man, where they swept in Denver, lost their only series of the year in Seattle, and then took 2-3 from the LA Dodgers. You know what? On Saturday, the day Bobby died, Braves had a 6-0 lead into like the seventh inning or something. And I know this is kind of weird, but I was almost hoping that that game would end 6-0, just to have number 6. You know what I mean?
2: Yeah.
3: And then the Braves ended up scoring a couple more, and then the Dodgers hit a home run. It was 7-2, I think, was the final. But I don't know. Is that weird to me?
2: I just kind of thought that
3: would have been nice. Yeah. You know, that would have been kind of cool. Like
2: Bobby
3: a 6-0 win,
2: dude,
3: on
2: man, he didn't roll with that
3: the day we lost.
2: It would have been cool.
3: Yeah.
2: And taking 2 out of 3 from the Dodgers was nice.
3: Yeah.
2: I mean, look, again, it's May. I get it, but you went into Dodger Stadium, you lost the first one.
3: Well, last year you got swept.
2: Yeah, you got your butt kicked. And, you know, you got some good pitching, and you walked out of there winning 2 out of 3. And, again, wins in May count just as much as wins in September and October.
3: That's the thing I've learned.
2: Yeah. So that was a nice deal.
3: That's right. Reported today down in Florida that a state judge has granted prosecutors their request to subpoena Tiger Woods' prescription drug records following his March arrest on the suspicion of DUI. In the hearing, and this is from Mark Schlabaugh of ESPN, Judge Darren Steele granted the state's request to obtain the drug records on file at a pharmacy in Palm Beach. Woods did not attend the hearing in person, but his attorney, Douglas Duncan, objected to the state request, saying that Woods has a constitutional right to privacy. He requested the hearing to determine whether the records are relevant to the criminal investigation. Now, that is kind of interesting there. We'll see where that one goes.
2: Yes, we will.
3: NBA playoffs continued last night with the Cleveland Cavaliers knotting their series with Detroit 112-103. The big news of the day about the Cleveland Cavaliers is that Terry Ford wants LeBron James to go back to
2: Cleveland. I think it would be a nice way to wrap up your career, man. Go back home.
3: It would be.
2: Play the last couple seasons in Cleveland.
3: Yeah.
2: Who knows? You got a lot of talent around you. Maybe you could at least get back to a finals, if not snag another ring.
3: He's not going back to Cleveland.
2: I'm a dreamer.
3: And speaking of LeBron, because he's available now, the Thunder closed out the Lakers with a 115-110 win last night, sweeping that series 4-0. No Luka.
2: Nope.
3: Would have made a difference.
2: I think it at least would have been a lot more competitive.
3: Only one game tonight, the Timberwolves and Spurs back in San Antonio with that series tied at 2 games
2: apiece. Couple quick things there. A, we'll see how physical the T-Wolves get with Wemby.
3: I don't have a problem with Wemby not getting suspended, and I quite honestly don't have a problem with the way Wemby acted the other day, because it was getting to be a bit much, and I'd get frustrated too. Yeah. Maybe he don't throw quite as rough an elbow, but you know what, man?
2: See, again, I get it, man. When you're a skinny dude like that, and the way then teams can't stop you legit because you're a skinny dude.
3: Yeah.
2: So they start beating the hell out of you because they're not a skinny dude.
3: Yeah.
2: I get the frustration of that because it's not ball.
3: Tonight
2: it's boxing.
3: Tonight the officials will be as scrutinized and looked at.
2: And I think the game will get called a lot more closely. But again, if I'm Minnesota, I will continue to be physical until I'm told I can't. This is on the officials to now officiate the game correctly.
3: But I don't think the NBA was going to suspend their biggest
2: show. No, hell no. They weren't going to. Now, that was like, let's say that was the third guy off the bench. He's suspended.
3: Or if it's November.
2: Right. But not now.
3: But not in game 5.
2: Go back to something really quick. The way things are feeling right now, you're going to see, I think, a Thunder-Knicks NBA final. That's the way I'm feeling right now.
3: NBC would love that because it's the Knicks.
2: Oh yeah, and the Thunder.
3: I mean, I know the Thunder are the champs, but they don't draw an audience.
2: Not compared to New York City. If the Knicks keep running their offense the way they've been running it since they lost Game 3 against Atlanta, which is actually move the ball and get it out of Jalen Brunson's hands, the Knicks are scoring like crazy.
3: Yeah,
2: and they play good D. I can see that finals, and Knicks fans will be the most miserable people to be around in the world.
3: That's our Integrated Media headlines of the day, brought to you, well, I just said that, by Integrated Media. Sorry, we'll come back on the other side. We'll revisit some of our conversation that Terry and I had with Jack Veltri in terms of looking ahead to the next Gamecock baseball coach on the night of Carolina's final home game. It's the postgame show.
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3: Minutes after 5 o'clock on this Tuesday. Welcome back in. It is Gamecock Notebook time. If you're just tuning in, didn't hear us top of the hour headlines, we'll get you those real quick again. There are a couple of Gamecock headlines, and then Terry and I will discuss some of what we talked about with Jack Veltri earlier when it comes to the Gamecock baseball search. First off, South Carolina football today getting a big commitment from four-star wide receiver Javian Robinson. He is from the Pittsburgh area, McKeesport, Pennsylvania. Again, we were joking earlier, we're a little conflicted on exactly his measurables. I'm still going with what the kid said on Twitter, that he's 6'2", 196.
2: I think it's funny you would go with the kid, because these kids would never exaggerate.
3: Well, either that or he's, again, 6'1", 175. I don't know. I just, the 6'2", 196.
2: I like, let's just split the difference. All in three's got him at 6'1", 175. The kid's got himself at what, 6'7", 310?
3: 6'2", 196.
2: Okay, let's just split the difference. Let's go about 185-ish and about 6'1.5. I like that idea.
3: Okay.
2: I like that idea.
3: I want to give the kid the benefit of the doubt.
2: Okay.
3: I mean, what's wrong with that?
2: You're just a good-hearted man who wants to believe in others.
3: I believe others
2: will be always, you know.
3: There's enough cynicism in life. So you're the cynic.
2: I'll be the cynic here. I'm okay with that.
3: Just sticking up for
2: the
3: kid.
2: I believe no one.
3: I mean,
2: it's the way I am up.
3: Eventually you can find these things out.
2: Sure. We can bring him in here and weigh him.
3: Well, I'm not going to do that. I mean,
2: I think we should bring him in and weigh him and put it on our video stream.
3: All right. We should check with Wes and Chris tomorrow.
2: And just find out
3: if the 6'1", 175 has actually been his listed height and weight since the recruiting process began. That's all.
2: I think West weighed him.
3: It's perfectly reasonable to think that if he was, say a sophomore at 6'1", 175, that as a senior, he's now 6'2", 196.
2: Or, you know, he could be 6'1", 175 and wants to make himself sound more yokey.
3: Well, then he's going to get here and be like, bro, you don't like
2: where's the rest of you at, Chief?
3: But anyway, there you go. Chose Carolina over Syracuse, Rutgers, Wake, Florida State, Wisconsin, West Virginia, Miami, and Virginia Tech. So a pretty good list. Four-star.
2: I always look at the list of who's offering him.
3: Me too.
2: And that's a nice, solid list of offers. Yeah. So,
3: and it says others. You know, again, and the interest levels, you know, ebb and flow with certain schools. But there you go. Javian Robinson committing to South Carolina this afternoon at his school in McKeesport, Pennsylvania. Carolina and Connecticut will play in women's basketball on November the 24th. It will be part of a doubleheader at the Hall of Fame Women's Showcase, the 13th annual Hall of Fame Women's Showcase at the Mohegan Sun in Connecticut. Again, Carolina and UConn. The other game will be UCLA and St. John's. And as I understand it, these are one-off games. That like Carolina won't play one of the other schools the next day or some such. I don't think. But maybe if you're Dawn, you stay up there and play somebody else. I don't know.
2: Sure, why not?
3: I don't know.
2: I mean, stay, you know, I'm sure the hotel's nice.
3: I had never been to the Mohegan. I don't know. Do they stay at the hotel at the Mohegan Sun?
2: I've been in Connecticut one time in my life at the airport in Hartford.
3: I've been to Connecticut a couple times.
2: That's been it for me.
3: I've been to
2: Hartford Airport.
3: I've been to New Haven. I've been to.
2: But you know, I take it back because I was going to Vermont. We cut through Connecticut, and there's this awesome pizza shop in New Haven, Connecticut.
3: Okay.
2: Not far from Yale.
3: Okay, yeah.
2: So I take it back. I have been in Connecticut driving on the way to Vermont, and the pizza place, best mozzarella sticks I've eaten in my life. I can't think of the name of the place.
3: All
2: best
3: right.
2: Mozzarella sticks ever.
3: Okay.
2: So I take it back. I have been in Connecticut.
3: Way to go. Pizza place.
2: I can't remember the name of it. It was right next to a lingerie shop and a strip
3: mall. No.
2: But the pizza was good, and the mozzarella sticks were fantastic. It was really good. I can't think of it.
3: Been to Bridgeport.
2: Interview for a gig in Bridgeport early in my radio life.
3: Trying to think of the other. What's the other little town I was in? I'm just blanking on it now. I'll think of it in a second. Anyway, Connecticut's fine. It's fine.
2: Yeah, Connecticut's
3: fine
2: solid, man.
3: It's
2: I tell you what, there are areas up there are very, very, very pretty.
3: Sure.
2: Yes, there are.
3: Yeah. The Merritt Parkway we drove up there to get to. It was nice.
2: We were on that stupid expressway that goes through New York State and shoots up into the Northeast. That thing.
3: Anyway.
2: But anyway.
3: There you go. All right. So we talked to Jack Beltran. I'm not going to replay Jack's interview, but you'll hear Jack again tomorrow morning, of course, with Tyler. But Jack has been covering Carolina baseball for years now for Gamecock Central. And we just got into the conversation about tonight's game. There is a game tonight, by the way. In less than an hour, we'll have airtime with Derek and Kate on the call. 6:15 airtime, 6:30 first pitch. Winthrop, the final home game of the year. And I know a few of you are probably heading out that way to say goodbye to the boys for the year. Next year will be very different. You know, there was a report this morning that Georgia assistant Will Coggin is on the list, and that's great. Will's got a hell of a resume, but, you know, is an assistant coach where Jeremiah Donati wants to go? As Jack told us, Terry, it would really take an assistant coach, whomever it may be, in Jack's opinion, just basically being dazzling and really convincing Jeremiah, who would then have to be really convincing to Carolina fans.
2: Right.
3: When it comes to saying, I'm turning it over to an assistant coach who's never been a head coach in his career.
2: I think, like, as you know, we talk about, like, for example, the job that Dan Fitzgerald has done at Kansas, or the dude Steve Saban's at West Virginia, the most under-the-radar, wow, what a job he's done the last couple years in Morgantown. He was in a super, took West Virginia baseball to a super last year. Neither one of those guys are making a million, but that's a hard sell to this fan base.
3: I agree.
2: I think either the up and comer or the hotshot assistant, that's not what this fan base, you don't hire
3: not this time.
2: Fan bases.
3: Look, I'm not saying that you got to it. I'm not saying if Jeremiah doesn't go get a certain type of coach that this fan base turns on him. I'm not saying that. I'm not suggesting that.
2: But the patience level wouldn't be the same of a dude.
3: Right. But I just think this time, again, there are certain circumstances where that's perfectly reasonable. And it may be again. I don't know yet. But we talk with Jack about, and I gave him the mold we think that you and I have kind of come up with. Yeah. And that mold in so many ways, you know, ways is high level experience, winning a, you know, a trip to Omaha at least. Mm-hmm. But in the case of Wes Johnson, he hasn't been to Omaha as a head coach at Georgia.

0: 2025 started off kind of rough for me because I was told I was probably going to need rotator cuff surgery, and I didn't want to go through the rehab. 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
2: We got rid of an accident. We got rid of two, added one. Yes, we're slow traffic. We do have an accident, Broad River Road at Woodrow Street, and traffic slowing down I-26 westbound. 3926 exit 108A and St. Andrews Road exit 106. And more slow traffic, 77 northbound between Fort Jackson Boulevard exit 10 and Decker Boulevard exit 13. Weather tonight, no chance of precipitation. Low dropping into the mid-50s tonight and through the evening, 70s, high 60s. Good night for baseball. Tonight, 6:15, we get our coverage going. 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

0: It is Drive Around the SEC time. Welcome back in. Jay and Terry with you here. As Terry said, Carolina baseball coming up in just a few. Greg Sankey holding firm on 16 schools in the college football playoff. That will start us off here before I get to Steve Sarkisian's swipe at a fellow SEC member. Greg Sankey was speaking to a group in Alabama, and in so many words, Terry said, look, here's the deal. We inside the SEC have all kinds of metrics and data points that show 16 is the right number to make sure that every regular season game still matters. Greg is worrying now, rightly perhaps, about a school feeling that it has done enough before 12 games have been played to get into the playoff, and then seeing what you see sometimes in professional sports, having guys at the end of the season take a day off. And, you know, what would happen, and he's not wrong, and this is me talking now, he didn't say specific games. I will. What if Alabama was, you know, 10-2, and there's a 24-school playoff?
1: Yep.
0: Hell, what if they were 9-3, and there's a 24-school playoff, and all of a sudden, you know, Alabama's next star receiver or tailback goes to Kalen DeBoer and says, hey, we got the playoffs coming up here in just a couple weeks. I'm not going to play in the Iron Bowl. Is that cool? And, you know, and then what? Right? It's a thing. Yeah. How much of a thing? I don't know. Could you imagine if Carolina was in a good position or if Clemson was in a good position and one of those players, you know, now you like you might say in a rivalry game, well, as long as it's only one of theirs and not one of ours, and right, that gives us a better chance to win. But what if it's one of what if Dylan Stewart went to, you know, to Clayton White and say, hey, coach, we're in the playoff already. I'm not going to play against Clemson. No, you want to see him go out. You want to see him go tear somebody's head off.
1: I'll throw you something. Just the way the world has changed.
0: And again, might that happen? I don't know. But that's part of what Greg Sankey's worried about.
1: Let's go 15 years ago. If you and I were sitting here doing this show. Think about us discussing the possibility that high-level players who are going to be first-round picks decide to skip the Rose Bowl.
0: Yeah.
1: Because they want to not get hurt, and the Rose Bowl doesn't matter that much.
0: Yeah.
1: Run that one through your skull real quick. 15,
0: no, I know.
1: 20 years
0: and so, you know,

0: again,
1: to your point, that's as you evolve closer to professional model sports,
0: right?
1: These are things that start to happen. And to a traditionalist, you go, seriously?
0: Yeah. He's not, you know, slamming the door on 24 schools in a college football playoff, is Greg Sankey. Remember, he's taking direction from within the conference at this point. So, again, Greg Sankey doesn't act independently and unilaterally the way some think he does.
1: No.
0: He talks to his presidents and chancellors on a regular basis. And at this point, those men and women are telling him 16 is the number, Greg.
1: Can I throw something at you real quick?
0: Yeah.
1: And this is just me. Because Greg and I haven't talked this week. We were on the Sankey Island last month. We haven't talked this week. Here's my thinking on this. And again, I think we've gotten tidbits of this from the SEC. And Greg Sankey was kind of out front about it a few months ago. If the rest of the world of these power leagues came to the SEC and said, look, how much money do you make on the SEC championship game? I make $50 million. Okay, how about if we make you whole? We make you whole. We'll figure it out. We make you whole and get you $50 million to go 24. No, matter of fact, we'll get you $60
0: million. I was going to say, it's going to have to make
1: $60 million,
0: me, yeah, make you whole. And
1: I give
0: and
1: you $60 million
0: and commission
1: to get rid of your SEC championship game and go 24. I think the SEC jumps in. You're going to have to make it worth the SEC's while to drop a game that is very profitable. And by the way, it gets higher ratings than some of the other college football playoff games.
0: Oh,
1: let's not forget that.
0: Does.
1: So you're going to, I really think this, I know you're going to be stunned by this show. You want to sit down for a second? This is about money. I'm not going 24 because I make a ton of money on my conference championship game. So what are you going to do for me to go walk away? The rest of you guys, I bet you the SEC gets more money generated from their SEC championship game than the Big 12 and the ACC combined.
0: Could be. I don't know. I haven't.
1: SEC championship game is a different animal from
0: It absolutely is. Than any of the others. Yes.
1: And if you're going to make me give it up, first of all, you're going to have to pay me, like you said, give me commission. Because I'm not budging. Because you're taking away a moneymaker from me, a big moneymaker. Because the rest of these guys don't care about their championship games.
0: No.
1: Because they don't make anywhere near the money the SEC championship game does, and they don't get the eyeballs.
0: The ACC can't even sell theirs out.
1: God, we could walk up and get a ticket after kickoff. We still get a good seat.
0: Yeah.
1: So that's just me. I think this thing would get fixed quickly and go to 24 if the rest of these dudes show up with a big novelty check for the SEC to make up.
0: And he says he wants more data from the others.
1: It's got to be at least 60. My conversation starts at 60.
0: I think he says he wants more data, and then we'll figure it out. Mm-hmm. Continuing our drive around the SEC. Look, this is kind of comical. Steve Sarkisian did a really long and involved interview with Matt Hayes of USA Today, and it was published this morning. Really good read. If you want to take a look at it, you can just punch it up. You'll see it. He discussed the college football playoff, and he wants transparency. Terry and I discussed that in the last hour. I'm with him on that. It's not hard to do. You just got to do it. Mm-hmm. He also talked about the tampering allegations against Ole Miss that Dabo Swinney brought up and what needs to be done about that. And then he got into academics. And he said the following, quote, "At Texas, we will only take 50% of a player's academic credit hours. You may be a semester from graduating, but you're going all the way back to 50% if you play here and want a degree. But at Ole Miss, they can take you. All you have to do is take basket weaving, and you can get an Ole Miss degree." End quote. Shots fired.
1: Yeah.
0: And this is on the heels, by the way, for whatever it may be worth, of Will Muschamp a couple of weeks ago talking about, you know, here in Texas, our kids go to class.
1: Mm-hmm.
0: At some places, they don't, in so many words, is what Will said. I'm not sure what's happening. And I appreciate that Texas is a great school, by the way.
1: Sure.
0: Texas and Florida are the two best state schools in the SEC. Georgia's not too far behind them. But Texas and Florida are elite because they're so daggum hard to get into.
1: They're really good schools, man.
0: But this, ouch.
1: Well, you know, since Ole Miss got beat in the semifinals of the college football playoff, you've had the controversy with Clemson. You got Lane running his face. Now you've
0: hadn't even gotten into the Lane stuff today, which we may or may not.
1: We will see.
0: If you haven't seen the Vanity, by the way, I've read the Vanity Fair thing. It's, as they say, man, it's a scene.
1: I'm going to say this. You know, I always like to be objective when I do this show, and any show I've ever done. It's getting harder and harder for me to be objective about Lane.
0: I know.
1: It's getting really, I'm going to fight it.
0: I know.
1: I'm going to stay on the objective road as long as I can, but it's getting tougher and tougher.
0: It
1: really is. I am about OD'd on Yoga Boy.
0: Yeah.
1: I'm not OD'd.
0: I'm with you. There seems to be a little disingenuous speak in there.
1: And by the way, just to be fair to Ole Miss, I'm going through the undergraduate programs right now. You have a School of Accounting, a School of Business, a School of Applied Sciences, and a School of Basket Weaving. Okay. You can get a undergraduate and a master's degree in basket weaving.
0: John Summerall said, grateful to coach at a top 10 public university that also offers advanced basket weaving. Because he's at Florida.
1: That's right.
0: Which, again, Florida and Texas. Again, the states are huge. Mm-hmm. It's difficult to get in. So they are elite institutions. And like I said, the SEC does actually have some really good schools.
1: The journalism program in Florida could be it's amongst the best in the country.
0: Yeah, it's amongst the best in the country.
1: By a matter of fact, it runs a sports talk station.
0: Oh, they run Gainesville. And a TV station.
1: Yeah, I mean it's no joke.
0: Yeah,
1: it's no joke.
0: No, I get it. I get it, but. That's harsh, man. But so again, Texas is miffed about something. If the head coach and the defensive coordinator, who's a former head coach at two schools, including Florida, is coming out talking about academics.
1: Yeah, something you smell something about something.
0: There's something going on.
1: Yeah.
0: And it's not just disagree. About I don't think it's just about Mississippi.
1: No, there might be something going on in the conference they know about that they're getting tired of.
0: Yeah, either that or they're just saying to their leadership, y'all need to quit making our boys go to class
1: as much. Right, enough of this garbage.
0: But that seems harsh, 50%?
1: Yeah, man.
0: That
1: does seem harsh. I thought that, too.
0: That's like, what if I transferred from Florida or Georgia or Vandy? That's our drive around the SEC. Jay versus the Internet is next.
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4: LeBron James gave the obvious answers last night after the Lakers were swept by the Oklahoma City Thunder in Game 4, 115-110, saying that he doesn't know about his future and that he will weigh his NBA future with his family. I highly doubt this is the end for LeBron James. The Lakers would be wise to move on from him, but I find it hard to believe LeBron wants his lasting memory being swept out of the playoffs. I'm Adam Abdallah.
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0: Yeah. 11 minutes in front of 6 o'clock here on a Tuesday. Final few minutes of the program. Gamecock Baseball coming your way at 6:15, 6:30 first pitch. Final home game of what has been an incredibly difficult season.
1: Mm-hmm.
0: And again, then there's a weekend trip to Nashville to close out conference play. And then Carolina finds out who they play in the SEC play-in game.
1: If they hold the 15 seed, they will play Tuesday at 5:15. Coverage would start here.
0: Okay.
1: If they hold the 15 seed, which it feels like, unless something kooky in Nashville where they go on a real heater, I feel like 15 is where they'll sit. Because okay. I don't think Missouri can catch them.
0: I think you're right. I don't have the standings in front of me, but I think you're right. Real quick before you do, Jay versus the Internet, I just want to say this. Man, lost a lot of people that were like sports heroes of mine, right? Like Ted mm-hmm. Turner last week, mm-hmm. then Bobby Cox. Craig Morton died last night.
1: Oh, I was going to text you when I saw that last night. That Craig, I know you're a Craig Morton dude.
0: Well, I did. So Craig Morton was a terrific, he was a great college quarterback before I was born at California and was drafted by the Cowboys, took the Cowboys to a Super Bowl. And yep. then that Roger Staubach fella kind of won the job from mm-hmm. Craig. And Craig went on to have a really nice run in Denver where, ironically, he met up with the Cowboys who won that Super Bowl in 1977.
1: It was close, though.
0: I was a little kid, but I remember watching. But no, I have told that people ask me all the time, how does a kid who grew up in Columbia, South Carolina become such an ardent Denver Bronco fan? And real quick, I'll say this again. One of my mom's best friends growing up, they went to Dreher together. One of my mom's best friends and her family lived in Denver. Her husband was in the Army. They were stationed in Denver. And when I was a little kid, my mom's friend was pregnant with her third child, and mom went out to stay with her for a few weeks during the summer while her husband was off on duty somewhere. I don't remember where. That was a long time ago. And later that Christmas, Santa Claus brought young Jay Phillips mm-hmm. A number 7, amongst other things, like a real Denver Bronco youth helmet,
1: uh-huh.
0: real Denver Bronco, like pants with the pads, Denver Bronco blue wristbands. I mean, a white number 53 Randy Gratishar, but a resplendent number 7 Craig Morton
1: decked out,
0: jersey,
1: man.
0: in that Bronco orange.
1: Mm-hmm.
0: And I was a Denver Bronco, and Craig Morton was the quarterback mm-hmm. for another 3 or 4 years. Yeah. So he was an early hero of mine, man. And I had that. I mean, I was a Bronco.
1: There you go, man.
0: So why. So number 7 to me is certainly John Elway as well. But
1: right.
0: Number 7, Craig Morton, man.
1: Craig Morton.
0: People he was a good quarterback.
1: He was the first starting quarterback for a Bronco team to go to the Super Bowl, not John Elway.
0: Yeah. Started a heck of a run.
1: Mm-hmm.
0: But anyway, there you go. So RIP, Craig, 83 years old.
1: 83, man. Yeah. Think about that for a minute.
0: But that's how I became a Bronco. If you're anybody that ever wonders,
1: you still have that Craig Morton jersey laying around.
0: No, you know, and I went, my mom gave all that crap away one summer and my Star Wars stuff all at the same time. Well, you didn't say you wanted it. I was like, you didn't ask.
1: Oh, too good.
0: Yeah.
1: So, all right,
0: RIP, mom. Tell Craig I said hey.
1: Yeah, absolutely. Mom will say hey.
12: Jay had your jersey when he was a little boy.
1: Let me tell you about my son.
0: And if y'all know my mom, that's what she'd be saying, too.
1: Too good. All right, Jay versus the Internet.
0: Well, she'll take him a plate of potato salad or something.
1: Here, you look skinny. Craig, eat a little bit. Series between San Antonio and Minnesota tied 2-2. The game is in San Antonio.
0: Spurs.
1: Spurs minus 9.5.
0: Oh. I got to take the spread, huh?
1: Yeah.
0: All right, give me. All right, Spurs win, but plus the points for the T-Wolves.
1: I would take Minnesota to cover, but Spurs to win. Over under on flagrant fouls tonight, 1.5.
0: Over.
1: Yeah, I think tonight's going to get a little ugly.
0: They will. Early. It's going to get ugly early, and then it gets tested. Yeah, and then they found it.
1: All right, do not have to worry about money lines or spreads, just straight winners. Canadians now are up 2-1 over the Buffalo Sabres. Sabres are a change between the pipes. Canadians are at home versus Buffalo, up 2-1.
0: Yeah. I told you I was going to stick with Sabres until it started to look like it was running out. I think it might be. Give me Montreal.
1: Obviously, tonight's
0: Le Habitant.
1: Tonight is huge. The Golden Knights are at home, hosting Anaheim. Series is tied at 2-apiece. Do the Knights win on home ice, or do the Ducks
0: quack,
1: come
0: quack,
1: in?
0: Baby. Give me the Ducks.
1: All right.
0: Where's Emilio Estevez?
1: He's doing a great job coaching that team. He was coaching that team.
0: Yeah.
1: Joel Quenneville. Who has won Stanley Cups in multiple places.
0: Yeah.
1: And all of a sudden, the Ducks are really good with that guy as a head coach. He's so out. He would coach circles around Emilio Estevez.
0: Oh, you don't know that.
1: I'm telling you.
0: You don't know that.
1: He would.
0: Man.
1: He looks like the villain in those movies.
0: You don't
1: think? The opposing coach?
0: I don't know, man.
1: Doesn't Quenneville look like that opposing coach?
0: Yeah, maybe a little
1: against
0: bit.
1: Emilio Estevez?
0: I know what you mean.
1: Absolutely. All right, so you're taking Ducks on the road.
0: Yep.
1: Canadians at home.
0: Yep.
1: All righty, man. We'll see what happens.
0: And again, T-Wolves plus the points, but Spurs win. I'm pulling for the Spurs.
1: Yep. I like
0: Spurs. I'm pulling for Wimby, man. Again, that the other night, that... You go, Wimby. I got your back, man.
1: Well, you know, it's like his head coach says, look, if the officials aren't going to police it, eventually he just gets
0: somebody
1: policing
0: yeah.
1: himself.
0: So.
1: But the T-Wolves love every second of him policing. They'll take that trade of yeah. a Nas Reed for a win.
0: Again, watch the refs tonight. That's
1: nice
0: the story.
1: Nice work, my friend. We'll do this again tomorrow. Thank you, Jack Valtteri.
0: See y'all.
1: Thank you, Jay Phillips. Thank you for listening, putting up with us, and watching on YouTube. See you.
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1: Highway 302 at Highway 6, also St. Peter's Road at US 378. Besides, it's a lot of construction around the area. I-26 between Bush River Road and Old Sandy Run Road. I-20 between Sunset Boulevard and Bush River Road. And Broad River Road between I-26 and Dutch Fork Road. Weather tonight for baseball. Nice, no precip. Weather, low 70s, maybe fall in the 60s, and overnight low in the 50s. 6:15, we get baseball coverage going here on the game in Columbia and Myrtle Beach. South Carolina hosting Winthrop. First pitch will be 6:30. And then Thursday, Friday, Saturday, the season wraps up with a trip to Nashville to take on Vandy. Thanks a lot for hanging out with us on the post-game show here on The Game.
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3: 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If you run a diner, bakery, coffee shop, burger joint, pizza spot, or that hidden gem everybody should know about, how would you like to get the word out about your business without spending a dime? Well, we got you. All you have to do is text your name, your business, and your phone number to 803-404-6100, and we'll be in touch. There is no catch. Times are tough, and we're here just trying to help you get folks in the door of your business.
16: State newspaper regarding alcohol sales during athletic events at South Carolina. Down nearly $3 million so far. Remember, there's still a game left tonight and probably some other stuff I'm not even thinking about, but I digress. $3 million is a lot of cash for one isolated revenue stream, that being alcohol. And there are different reasons attributed to this decline. And I'm wondering what will be done to correct it. Is this part of a trend? I'm just going to talk to the guy who wrote it, outstanding reporter at the State. It's my buddy Jordan Kay. Jordan, welcome aboard.
17: Thanks for having me. Appreciate it.
16: Jordan, one big question, and maybe this will sum everything up. What was your biggest takeaway from this deep dive into alcohol sales at USC events?
17: I think it's that apathy has a price, and it's not just in ticket sales or stuff like that. I mean, it's in everything. And I looked at all the attendance numbers because I think that was the first thing of, hey, alcohol sales went down $3 million. Well, of course they did. Less people were showing up, and, you know, not even the real the attendance they announced. We looked at, hey, how many people are actually coming through the doors, and you get the scan ticket data. It was only like 15,000 people less at football games from 24 to 25, which is kind of
18: What I don't think that accounts for is people leaving early or leaving at halftime or saying, hey, I'm done with this. I'm going to go drink in the parking lot. And I think that might be a big reason for it. I saw a lot of people, and we didn't put it in the story, mainly because South Carolina, you know, wouldn't or couldn't get us the information in time. People saying, well, of course I'm not, you know, these numbers have gone down. I'm not paying $15 for a beer, which is true. But I don't know that that necessarily explains why sales went down $3 million, because beer was still expensive in 2024. It's not, if it went up, it went up a dollar or two. I don't know that that would necessarily be the reason. So I think it's probably, you know, a lot of people leave it early. They did change how they did their alcohol concessions, where apparently because of some rule or something with alcohol compliance, they weren't allowed to sell it with food, which doesn't make a whole lot of sense. You know, so they had separate stands for beer and separate stands for food, which I think they made it sound like early in the season would help lines go quicker, which I don't know if that actually happened or not. So I think there's a lot of reasons why this happened, but I would venture to guess people leaving early was number one.
16: Yeah, I mean, it's a whole heck of a lot cheaper to walk down the street and pay $4 for a beer, or maybe even less, depending on what kind of place you hang out at, and then you're playing for double digits inside Williams-Brice Stadium or whatnot. I just found it very telling. I mean, I like the way you framed it at the beginning. Apathy has a price, and we can see it directly. It's directly correlated to this $3 million deficit in alcohol. Have you spoken to anybody either at the administrative level or perhaps at the facility operations level about what might be done to fix this, at least as far as distribution? I mean, this is fascinating, the part about separating alcohol and food. Is that something that's going to stay in place, or is there a way to maybe find some kind of middle ground there?
17: I don't know. You know, we did ask to talk to people at South Carolina, and they denied our request and kind of just gave us a statement saying that it was these compliance things. So we have not had chances to ask. You know, next time we see or are able to talk to people within the administration, you know, I think that's going to be one of the questions that I have is, hey, what is going to be done with about this? I think the first thing they're probably going to say is, well, this is why we need all the renovations at Williams-Brice. And a lot of these things are going to be fixed. All the lines and stuff are going to be fixed because there's going to be wider concourses and more concessions and more grab and go options, which should be able to help those things. I don't know what that compliance thing actually was or how much it will affect, but I think what they're going to say is, you know, we're fixing a lot of the problems with the renovations and the updated concessions things. Now, I think a lot of it, too, is on the product on the field. You know, if games are competitive and South Carolina's winning, I think people are going to stay longer and maybe probably decide to have more beers.
16: We're joined by Jordan Kay of the State Newspaper. Follow him on X at JordanK_23. Jordan, just a couple more minutes, please. Here's something that came to my mind, and I'm sure that you thought about it at some point during your reporting, or at least have addressed it since this story came out. That's a $3 million downward. That's $3 million less than the previous year. I'm wondering if the current budget for this year, athletic department budget, or perhaps the athletic department budget for 2026, 2027 is operating under the assumption that it would be closer to that $8.99 million rather than the $6 million profit that they got this year. Do you understand what I'm saying?
17: I do. That is a good question. Something I'll have to look at. I don't know necessarily if their budget for next year is broken down into that level of detail. But my guess would be they're probably closer to the $8.99 million of what it was in 2024, or at least middling it, kind of under the assumption that, hey, things probably couldn't have been worse in 2025. And so, and with the renovations, the sales will probably go up. So, my guess would be that it's probably somewhere in the middle between 6 and 9 million, probably closer to 9 million, but no, that is a good point, and it's it can be kind of crazy when you see what they did in 2024 and probably have very grand projections for the budget based off ticket sales and alcohol sales and all the things that come with success. And then, you know, when you have a down season and all those numbers start dwindling a little bit, you know, things can really change.
16: Have you gotten any sense that ticket prices are going to change as a result of the renovations? I know they, correct me if I'm wrong, Jordan, part of the renovations are to actually remove seats and put in spruced up seats, quantity over quality. And I might be mistaken. I think, but have you gotten any sense, though, of how the ticket prices are going to be reflected as far as increases?
17: We haven't gotten exact numbers, and South Carolina is pretty, they like to quibble with, or they would, their argument, or they would say, hey, we don't know if ticket prices are going to go up because, you know, what they're going to do is sell the suites, and based off the demand for the suites determines the price for the club level, and how they sell the club level determines the price for the lower west side, and how those sell determines this. You know, I think if you're being real with yourself, I've never heard of a college taking prices down. Especially with inflation and stuff right now. So my guess is the prices aren't going down. I think the question is how much are they going up, and what does it cost people to get, like what giving level do they have to be to get certain sections? I think that's going to be the biggest thing. But, you know, I think what's worth noting is those changes really aren't going to go into effect until 2027 because a lot of the renovations being done right now are really just things that are for every fan. So it's a lot of widening the concourses, more bathrooms, more concessions. The seat reduction isn't going to go into effect until 2027. So I think you're not really going to see that for at least this season.
16: He's Jordan Kay of the State Newspaper. Follow him on X at Jordan Kay underscore 23. Jordan, again, this is outstanding reporting, sir. A really, really excellent piece you had in the State last week. I look forward to some sort of follow-up perhaps in the months to come after you get final numbers.
17: I can't wait. Thanks, Scott. Appreciate you having me on.
16: Appreciate you, sir. That's Jordan Kay of the State Newspaper. Follow him on X at Jordan Kay underscore 2023. I agree. I mean, prices aren't going to come down. They're only going to go up, but that's not the surprise or really even the biggest thing to take away from this. The thing to take away from it is who they are catering to. It's no longer the rank and file fan or the person who was called the dreaded Walmart t-shirt fan. Didn't go to the school, didn't have anybody who went to the school, no affiliation with the school, but yet was a fan of the school. Those people are going to be priced out. Instead, the big money boosters, corporate sponsors, so on and so forth are going to be the ones who can afford access to these games. It's a sad state of affairs, but that's where we are in college athletics 2026. 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
22: Fastball to rip, deep left field. This is touched. Two-run home run, and the Gamecocks take the 2-1 lead. And he hits this one hard to deep left center field. Drifting back is Newman. Forget about it. Grand slam. Curveball, strike three called a dandy. A huge day for Parker Marlott to get the Gamecocks out of trouble. Here's a ball struck well to the right field corner. Is it fair? It is, and it's gone. And that'll do it for the Gamecocks.
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22: Good Tuesday evening, everybody. Welcome in to Founders Park for the final home game of the 2026 college baseball regular season. With Kate Crenshaw, I'm Derek Scott. This is the On Deck Show. South Carolina hosting the Winthrop Eagles. Winthrop with a 30-21 record, firmly entrenched in second place in the Big South Conference, and looking ahead to a weekend as they wrap up their regular season, needing to win enough to stay in that second seeded spot so they could get a bye in the Big South tournament. An automatic bid's the only way from the Big South you make it into the NCAA tournament. And right now for South Carolina, an automatic bid would be the only way for the Gamecocks to do the same, and for South Carolina to get back on the winning track. They've got to find a way to play a solid nine innings in all three phases buried right now in an 8-game losing skid. And Cade, really, it's a get-right kind of night for this team. But Winthrop is anything but the kind of easy mark you'd hope you might see when you need a W like this.
5: You're right across multiple fronts there. This is a get-back game. The weekend didn't go the way you wanted to, but man, what a push in that Sunday contest, leaving a time run on base in the bottom of the ninth inning. And then moving on to this Winthrop squad, talented group overall. The Big South is no joke of a league, and they are at the very top of it. A team that gets on base more times than not, usually by free passes. So you got to be careful with the number of pitchers that we're most likely going to use tonight with a quick turnaround back to conference play. There's a lot of key areas of this game that we have to be strong in.
22: Mike McGuire, the head coach at Winthrop, former Gamecock, played here under June Raines. I say played here, I mean Columbia, certainly not this ballpark. He was across the way at Sarge Frye Field. But nonetheless, he has earned his stripes as a head coach in this state. He did wonders at USC Upstate and then decided to go back to the school where he was once an assistant coach at Winthrop, and he has flipped the switch on that program.
5: Yeah, no doubt. Also took Morehead State to the NCAA tournament a couple years back as well. Just a really talented group of coaches over there. A lot of coaches that have connections deep-rooted in this state beyond Coach McGuire. I know Eddie Hall is a guy who's been around the Columbia for a while, once a former coach over at Lowell Richland, coach baseball and football over there. So really a lot of familiar faces that you see over in that dugout. A lot of good people.
22: Gamecocks will have a quick turn. They have to play again on Thursday night at Vanderbilt. So tonight you're going to see a wide array of arms, but it starts with Connor Ciccoli. And although he won't be out there for very long, it's really imperative that he get this team off to a good start tonight.
5: Yeah, no doubt, because we're in the final week of the season, right? Because next week, a week from today, next Tuesday, our season gets in if we don't win. So you got to go out there and set a tone and get after tonight and try to break this losing skid.
22: Coming up after this timeout, Cade Crenshaw visits with head coach Monty Lee. That's next here on the On Deck Show, so stay with us.
21: 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Coming up next, we'll hear from head coach Monty Lee as he breaks down today's matchup. This is the Gamecock Sports Network from Learfield.
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3: Coach, tonight you take on the Winthrop Eagles. Taking a look at this group out of the Big South, what are you seeing from them in the scouting report?
25: Boy, they get hit by a lot of pitches, I know that. So I know Coach McGuire. He and I go way back. Played him many times when he was at, heck, USC Upstate. Played against him in a regional when he was at Morehead. Came to Clemson when I was there. He was a player. He played here at South Carolina. He's always been a winner. His teams are tough. They're a hard-nosed team. They'll hit the ball to all fields. They don't chase out of the strike zone much. They're going to give you disciplined at-bats, play good defense. They're just going to be a very well-coached team, and they're going to play hard for nine innings.
0: Their starting pitcher tonight, he's a local product from over at Dreher High School. Only 8 innings on the season. Do you have much of a scouting report on him?
25: Not much. I mean, we went over the report before the game as far as, you know, the pitches he throws and, you know, this, that, and the other. But, again, he's thrown eight innings. So you just don't know. You don't know how long he's going to be out there. Is it going to be a, you know, kind of a bullpen day for them? Or, you know, if he's pitching well, does he stay out there? You know, we just don't know. So, you know, you know, it's hard to say. You know, one thing I do know, he played at Dreher High School. He's probably going to be pretty amped up tonight. So, you know, I'm sure he's going to want to pitch his best. He's going to compete his butt off for Winthrop tonight.
0: Well, let's stick with the theme of pitching. SEC tournament begins 1 week from today. How are you and the staff trying to approach your pitching staff this week, starting with tonight's game?
25: Well, you know, I don't know if tonight necessarily plays into next week a whole lot. It really tonight plays into this weekend. You know, like we want to make sure that, you know, we're strategic when it comes to pitch count to make sure we have all the guys available that we want to have available for the weekend. You know, this weekend obviously will play into the tournament. So, you know, I would say, look, in a perfect world, we have everybody available by Thursday that throws tonight. But we also know, look, we're trying to win a game. We haven't won in a while. We need to win. So we need, if we got a guy that goes out there and is pitching well and we feel like it may compromise him to be able to throw on Thursday or Friday out of the pen, and hey, we may just do what we got to do to try to win tonight. We'll worry about the weekend when we get there.
0: Moving over to the offensive side of your ball club, KJ Scobie's put together a nice week and a half or so. Over his last 4 games, he's hitting .375, also driven in 5 runs in that span. What are you seeing from him in the final stretch of the regular season?
25: Well, you know, I got to give credit to Stuart Lake. You know, Stuart Lake made the suggestion, hey, why don't we put him in the leadoff spot and let's see if he winds up just being a little bit more disciplined with his at-bats, just having more of a leadoff hitter mentality, and I think it's helped. You know, he's been a little more selective, put himself in better counts to hit. He's hit some balls good in 2 strikes, which has been awesome to see. So, you know, I hope he continues to do what he's been doing because he's been a lift for our offense. You know, he's had a couple good games in a row, and we've scored 6 runs in the last 2. So hopefully he can keep swinging the bat well, and it'll lead to us scoring more runs.
0: Defensively tonight, you have Patrick Evans in left. This is a young man that's pretty much on everything for you this year except play shortstop, pitch, and catch. What have you seen from his defensive versatility this year?
25: Well, you know, that's a strength. You know, anytime a young man can play multiple positions, you know, like Patrick can, it opens up opportunities for other players, and that's what we're doing tonight. We're going to play Reynolds at second base. I wanted to get Jack another game, and so Jack, you know, is more of a second baseman, and that's where Pat typically plays, so we just decided let's put Pat out in that field and play Jack at second. But having that flexibility of being able to move Pat around opens up opportunities for other players.
0: A loaded question to end it, I know, but I want to ask you about Thomas Lee Troy, the experienced Mr. Gamecock. This is his last home game in his college career. As this team has gone through adversities and trials this year, what has he meant to your ball club?
25: Well, he's meant a lot to our ball club because he's, you know, look, he's an old school throwback player. And he wants to play every day. You know, he's, you know, there's times where he's been beat up and he's been worn down, but he wants to put the gear on and catch every single game. And he's done that outside of 1. You know, just the consistency of every day of what he brings to the table, his leadership, you know, how he leads the other guys and sets the example for other players. It's been a joy to have him here. I've been with him the whole time I've been here, and he's had a great career here.
0: Coach, thanks so much. Let's go chase the win.
25: Yep, thank you.
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26: If you're ready now, the starting lineups for today's matchup. First for Winthrop, the Eagles are 30-21. Gabe Natividad, freshman second baseman, will bat leadoff. Hitting second in left field is Jalen Hernandez. The designated hitter is Corey Waters. He will bat third. Hitting cleanup and playing first base, Alan Benhart. Chaz Grossington is the shortstop. He hits fifth. In right field and batting sixth, Grant McGuire. He's the nephew of the head coach. Colin Crowley plays third base and bats seventh. In center field, hitting eighth, Ethan Wilson, and batting ninth and catching Zach Greenberg. On the mound for Winthrop is a Columbia native, Shane Coip. He has an ERA of 8.64, only his ninth appearance of the season and his first start. For the Gamecocks, K.J. Scobie again leads off and plays shortstop. Tyler Bach will be in center field batting second. Hitting third and catching, Talmadge LeCroy. Dawson Harmon bats cleanup and plays third base. The designated hitter is Jake Randolph. He'll bat fifth. Getting the start at second base tonight is Jack Reynolds. He hits sixth. Will Craddock bats seventh and plays first base. Patrick Evans moves to left field. He'll hit eighth. Batting ninth in right field, Luke Uhas. And on the mound for the Gamecocks to get things started, sophomore Connor Ciccoli, sixth start of the season, 17th appearance, 2-2, the record 2.52, the ERA. That will do it for the On Deck Show. Your first pitch comes up next after this message from Coca-Cola.
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26: Connor
22: Tanner Ciccoli and his Gamecock teammates have taken the field here at Founders Park, and they're getting loose and ready to get this ball game underway. Before they do, let's talk about our Blanchard building blocks of SC. Who is the young Gamecock player who either impacted Sunday's game or we think will play a big role in tonight's contest? Cade Crenshaw. He's scuffling in this one, folks. He needs a streak buster, if you will, slump buster. What do you got?
2: Yeah, I'm going to go with the guy on the bump, Connor Ciccoli, just because this is a Winthrop team that capitalizes so much on the hit-by-pitch. They're fourth in Division I in hit-by-pitch this season. They've passed the century mark in that category. Not only does he need to try to maintain control and work the zone and avoid that contact, but also, too, we've talked about it, how important this week is for what this future the rest of the season looks like for this program. So for him to go out and have a strong pitching performance, that can help your pitching staff heading into Nashville.
22: It is almost ludicrous to say they've got more than two hit by pitch per game. To be in triple digits is staggering to me. So we'll have to watch that closely and see how they approach their at-bats. What leads to all of these times of being plunked and awarded a free base, but definitely one to watch out for. That is presented by Blanchard Machinery. We build SC. Gamecocks in the home whites, the crisp whites with the LA Dodgers look to them, and Winthrop in road grays as Gabe Natividad steps in to lead off. Second baseman's first pitch to him is swung on and missed, and we're underway. First pitch delivered at 6:32 p.m. And our game time temperature here at Founders Park is a surprisingly cool 71 degrees. Ciccoli's 0-1, another fastball on the outside corner for strike two. Those home whites for the Gamecocks, black ball caps with interlocking SC and white capping them off. Sharp looking duds, 0-2.

0: game over High Point. They then played High Point head-to-head, and they got swept. So now High Point has a lead in that league. But the key for Winthrop, and really anybody in that conference, you're not getting an at-large bid to the NCAA tournament out of the Big South under most any circumstances. So they need to win the tournament. Here's Jacob Hernandez, and he swings at the first pitch and sends it to center field. This time, Bach has to drift a few steps to his right, but he hauls that in easily as well, and quickly there are two gone. And I think I said something other than Jalen Hernandez. Jalen Hernandez is his name. He's got some ties to Columbia. We'll get into that a little more next time he comes to the plate. But quickly, there are two gone in the top of the first. And here's the leading hitter on the Winthrop team, Corey Waters. 337 is the batting average. He's a right-handed hitter. He's the DH. First pitch slider at the top of the zone drops in for a strike.
1: Yeah, we've mentioned a little bit Mike McGuire, the Winthrop head coach, former Gamecock player under June Raines. The way he's been able to turn around that program so quickly in 2 years has been really impressive.
0: Fastball judged to be a little low.
1: Obviously, in a one-bid league, the goal was to reach the NCAA tournament, but they've hit that 30-win mark now in back-to-back seasons for the first time in two decades. He has really revitalized baseball in Rock Hill.
0: The 1-1 from Ciccoli, lined into center field, and this one will get down. So all the activity belongs to Tyler Bach, two fly balls that have been caught. And now Waters keeps doing what he's done all season, pounds out base hits. That's 64 base hits for Corey Waters, and he's aboard with two outs for Alan Benhart, the Winthrop first baseman. Yeah, where I was going with that thought about what Winthrop's trying to do is they want to make sure they finish as one of the top two seeds in the Big South tournament, because six teams go to the tournament. That's an uneven number for tournament purposes, obviously. So the top two seeds get a bye. So a huge leg up, if you will, to trying to win the tournament. Here's a ground ball to Scobie. He has to go a long way, and his throw to second is not in time. He was playing the left-handed swinging Benhart up the middle. Benhart slapped it more towards the traditional shortstop position. So KJ moved over to his right to backhand it. The ball wasn't hit terribly hard, so he wasn't likely to have a play at first base either with the long throw. Tried to go the short way to second, but Waters slid in before the ball arrived in the hands of Jack Reynolds, and Winthrop mounting a two-out rally here in the top of the first. Here's the shortstop, Chaz Grossington. First pitch slider. Called a ball, apparently a little low. Home plate umpire is Kirk Dominick. Matthew Carnahan is at first base. Michael Snover at second. Jeremy Crow is at third. 1-0, grounded foul past third. Winthrop will finish up its regular season against Longwood. So they're just trying to hold serve, stay in that second spot. Sure, they'd love to catch up with High Point. But either way, you want to be one of those top two seeds, and that's what they're working on. Gamecocks right now just trying to find a way to get back in the win column and feel good about themselves. 1-1 slider. Called a ball. Another good-looking pitch, but that one just missed the outside corner.
1: And we talk a lot about Connor Ciccoli and the strength of his being the spin. Well, tonight, it is really spinning. To put it in perspective for you, Major League Baseball average on the slider is 2,400 RPMs. Ciccoli tonight has reached up to 2,700.
0: The 2-1, fastball fouled off. That one got a piece of Talmadge LeCroy. Gamecocks defensively, LeCroy behind the plate, rubbing that left shoulder after he got plunked there. Dawson Harmon at third, K.J. Scobie at short. The one change in the lineup for most of the recent games is Jack Reynolds gets the start at second, and Will Craddock over at first base. And with Reynolds at second, they move Patrick Evans into left field. Two balls, two strikes, two outs, two on base. Deuces wild, and a great-looking fastball that sure looked like strike three is not called that by Kirk Dominick. Ciccoli was headed off the mound. He has dotted the bottom of the zone three times in the last two at-bats and hasn't gotten a single call from Dominick. And I say he's dotted the zone because we've got TrackMan data, and we'll explain what's different in non-conference play that we can see. Payoff pitch, runners go, breaking ball popped up behind second. Reynolds goes out, so does Scobie. Scobie will make the catch for out number three. A pair of hits and two runners stranded for Winthrop at the top half of inning number one. South Carolina comes to bat after a local break on the Gamecock Sports Network from Learfield.
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9: 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With Kate Crenshaw, I'm Derek Scott, Michael Collins in the studio. Our final broadcast of the year from the Tommy Moody broadcast booth here at Founders Park. South Carolina ready to face a hometown boy, Shane Coyp. Played at Trier High School, and he is with Winthrop, and he's making his first start of the season. Has not gotten a ton of work this year, only 8 1/3 innings, allowing 9 hits and 12 runs, but only 8 of those runs earned. But nonetheless, Coyp, an opportunity to come home and pitch here at Founders Park. He did this last year. He worked out of the bullpen in the second meeting between these two squads last year, but on about this same day of the year, midweek game prior to the last week of the SEC season. But I'm sure a little bit more of a buildup knowing you're getting the baseball to start the contest.
10: Yeah, no doubt. You know, he's been healthy all year, but only, like you said, pitched 8 innings. He wants to prove to this staff, hey, you can use me a little bit more here down the stretch and in our conference tournament.
9: He will face K.J. Scobie to lead things off. Carolina's shortstop caught the pop-up in the top of the first, and now he starts the bottom of the first by taking a good-looking breaking ball for a strike. You mentioned with your interview with Monty in the pregame show, this leadoff position seems to be suiting KJ so far.
10: Yeah, no doubt. Last four games, hit 375.
9: The 0-1 also called strike at the bottom of the zone. And that brings me very neatly back to the subject we were talking about. TrackMan for non-conference games shows you a two-dimensional strike zone. It shows you where the ball lands. Now, that strike zone does not adjust for the differing sizes of the players, but still gives you a general read on it. And it's noteworthy because that strike that was called on Scobie's, KJ fouls one back to the screen, that strike two called on Scobie was at the bottom of the zone according to the 2D's strike zone. Connor Ciccoli landed two pitches in that final at bat of the inning in that same spot, didn't get either call. So if you talk about, hey, if you're going to call it both ways, that's an example of where, at least early on, Kirk Dominick has not. Breaking ball misses outside. It's 1-2. And, of course, when we go to Hoover next week for the SEC tournament, they are employing on an experimental basis the ABS system, automatic balls and strikes, like the major leagues are using this year. 1-2 from Coyp, swing and a miss on a good breaking ball. Scobie goes down on strikes for out number one. The ABS system adjusts for each batter. So on Monday, the teams will be measured, each hitter. So you know exactly what the dimensions of their strike zone is. And then if the pitcher or the batter or the catcher chooses to challenge a call by the home plate umpire, it will be aligned with that hitter's frame to determine whether or not it was a strike or not. Here's Tyler Bach. First pitch fastball misses outside. So we're going to find out the real height of everybody in this league come Monday.
10: I think we're going to see some dwindling numbers on a couple guys.
9: Yeah, I'm not saying that'll be published or anything, but everybody will have to go to the tape measure because you don't want to claim you're bigger than you are and have a bigger strike zone than you really do, right? Breaking ball misses outside. It's 2-0 to Bach. But yes, the 2D strike zone that we get to look at only in non-conference play, it's interesting. And again, we all have to moderate ourselves and remember it's not gospel because it's not measured to each player, but a lot of guys have pretty similar frames out there. Box swinging 2-0 and fouls a pitch back.
10: You're an advertising guy. You're a marketing guy. I was thinking about this. You have to have a sponsor for those ABS challenges.
9: Yeah.
10: And if I'm the CEO of AutoZone, you know, the auto,
9: yeah.
10: it's got to be AutoZone, right?
9: Yeah. Love that.
10: Get in the zone, AutoZone, ABS challenge.
9: SEC radio network folks might want to be working overtime on that one. Off speed pitch called a strike on the inside corner. And Bach sees the count even, 2-2. So far, Shane Coip does not look overly hyped up. He has looked entirely confident, and his location has been outstanding here through the first two batters. This pitch misses in the dirt. It's a changeup, and the count goes full to Bach.
10: Yeah, you try to read his body language a little bit, and right now he's just giving off the vibe that he's locked in.
9: Mm-hmm.
10: He really wants to come in here and compete.
9: You know, he made 23 appearances for the Eagles last year, worked out of the bullpen, so kind of a head-scratcher that he's only pitching for the ninth time here. Fastball up and away. Bach chases it, and he's gone on strikes. So Coip strikes out the first two Gamecocks he faces here in the bottom of the first inning, and that brings Talmadge LeCroy to the plate. Gamecocks faced Winthrop twice last season, home and away. First game was up at Winthrop very early in the season. Carolina won 5-3. That was before Talmadge had to shut it down with injuries. He was 1-for-3 in that game and actually drove in two of South Carolina's five runs while also drawing a walk. Breaking ball in for a strike. LeCroy at 267 on the season. Eight doubles, eight home runs, 30 runs batted in. Got the shift employed, and he fouls this pitch back. And Shane Coip, talk about filling up the zone. He has, in this inning, thrown 13 pitches. Nine of them have been strikes. No balls, two strikes to LeCroy. Two outs, bases empty, bottom of the first. Slider misses down and away. Winthrop defense, Greenberg, the catcher, is a freshman around the infield. Crowley at third, Grossington at short, Natividad at second. All three of those guys crowded on the left side of the infield. 1-2. Swung on, popped up, and met back out of play. First baseman is Alan Benhart. He's a senior and one of only two seniors in the lineup here for Winthrop. The other is Ethan Wilson out in center field. And he is flanked by Jalen Hernandez in left and Grant McGuire in right. Grant McGuire, the nephew of head coach Mike McGuire. Again, the 1-2 to LeCroy. Breaking ball swung on and lifted to center. Wilson broke back, now realizes he was fooled and comes charging in, and he'll make the catch in shallow center field for out number three. Gamecocks go in order in the bottom of the first. Impressive-looking first frame for Shane Coip. After one, we're scoreless. We're coming back after this message from Krantz, cooling and heating.
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13: 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So remember, when you got to see, you got to see Sansbury. Connor Ciccoli will be back out for a second inning of work. We got the impression pregame from Monty Lee that he is not going to really lean heavily on anybody tonight. We're going to see a lot of different arms to make sure with the quick turnaround. We don't have till Friday this week. You've got Thursday night another game. He wants everybody available. So I would not be surprised if Ciccoli, depends on how quickly he works, how many pitches he uses, if this might be the second and final inning for him. But we'll see. Grant McGuire, the freshman from Ohio, steps in and takes ball one low and outside.
10: And that's the hard question to ponder because, you know, the second half of that Monty added was, look, if the guy's going and gives him a chance to win, you want to leave him in there. It's the rock and the hard place conversation.
13: Foul ball back to the screen. It's 1-1. And we know Ciccoli has been very reliable, I guess is the best term, on Tuesday nights.
10: No doubt.
13: Whether we've asked him to start or used him out of the pen, he has really been effective. Fastball in the outside corner, strike is called.
10: Yeah, he's really been our Mr. Tuesday guy this year. I mean, you take a look at the hole. Came in tonight with 35 innings on the season. He's thrown 30 against midweek competition.
13: Yeah. They have been really strong efforts, too. Pitch in the dirt, makes it 2-2. Last time out for him in a midweek was the Citadel, our last Tuesday game. Gamecocks lost that game, but it wasn't on Connor Ciccoli. He allowed one earned run and 4 2/3 innings. That was not as the starter. He came in early and really settled things down after Carolina gave up some runs in the first. 2-2 fastball, hit up the middle, and Scobie dives, but it goes off of his glove and deflects out into center field. That one was barreled up by the freshman Grant McGuire. Very hard hit ground ball. Scobie did all he could, but the leadoff man is aboard here, and Winthrop may come in to this meeting noticed offensively for all the times they reach base by being hit by pitch, but so far what we've seen tonight is them hitting the baseball and hitting it very sharply here the first time through the lineup. Here's Colin Crowley, left-handed hitter. Throw to first. McGuire dives back. McGuire has shown speed this year. 10 of 14 in stolen base attempts. Crowley hitting 273 for Winthrop. Ciccoli stretches and pitches, and the fastball is on the outside corner for a strike. Last year for Crowley against the Gamecocks, 0 for 8 over the course of two games. Four strikeouts in that first contest on an 0 for 5 night. That was up in Rock Hill. Foul ball back makes it 0-2. It's hard to imagine a guy right now that has six more walks than he does strikeouts would have a four strikeout game. He's clearly made some adjustments and improvements in this, his sophomore season. 0-2 the count. Ciccoli deals. Changeup misses in the dirt. Crowley from Southington, Connecticut. Two, grounded to Craddock. Steps on first, throws to second. The tag is made, and the runner's out. Double play, 3-6. And it looked like the runner there slowed down and kind of gave up on the play. He had to be tagged out. He could have made that a much more challenging play just by sliding, but he just more or less came to a decelerating stop and allowed Scobie to put the tag on him rather easily.
10: Yeah, I don't think he realized how many outs there were.
13: Either that or he may, I don't know. He wouldn't have thought that Craddock caught the ball on the fly because he had the ball right in front of him.
10: Right.
13: So, yeah. Yeah. I don't know. Leadoff hitter for getting the outs that quickly? That's a strange one, but we'll take it. And with two outs, here's Ethan Wilson taking strike one. Another fastball fought off and lifted into right field. Juhasz drifts over.
9: and squeezes it. And after a leadoff base hit, the double play speeds things up for South Carolina. And Connor Ciccoli, middle of the second. We are scoreless. We're back after a local break on the Gamecock Sports Network from Learfield.
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9: Since 2002, more than 244,000 lottery-funded scholarships and grants have been awarded to University of South Carolina students. The South Carolina Education Lottery is a proud sponsor of Gamecock Athletics and of all lottery scholarship recipients across the state. Playing for fun is a win for education. Headed to the bottom of the second, Gamecocks went down in order in inning number one against Shane Coyp, hoping for a little better effort in the second inning with Harmon, Randolph, and Reynolds duo. Coyp's a fifth-year guy. Just noticing on our lineup sheet that they gave us, roster information must be convoluted. They've got him listed as a freshman, which is going to make me paranoid about everybody else in that Winthrop lineup now as to whether what they've got him listed as being accurate. Ball one to Dawson Harmon as an off-speed pitch misses inside. Swing and a miss on a fastball. They kept that away. Coyp's not overpowering. The heater's 88 miles an hour, so he's going to be relying heavily on landing the breaking stuff for strikes and then also making sure to locate that fastball away. Keep it off the center of the plate. Harmon pops this one up on the right side. Looks like it's headed for the seats behind the Gamecock dugout. It is. And it bounds off the concrete into the hands of a fan who snatches it and immediately hands it to a little guy sitting a few seats to his right.
10: So I can educate you on the class issue here. Speaking as a former official scorer myself, the stat softwares that we have available, they haven't been updated in quite a number of years. Not us, just mainstream college athletics. They don't have a baseball stat software, so they can't read red shirts and graduates.
9: Harmon chases a breaking ball off the plate, and he's gone on strikes, and that is three Ks out of the first four batters that Shane Coyp has faced. And if the Gamecocks are to snap out of their funk, they've got to have some better offensive approaches than what we're seeing so far. Shane Coyp with eight strikeouts and eight in the third inning coming in. Three strikeouts in an inning and a third. And here's Jake Randolph. Yeah, so with the variance, as this pitch is fouled back, I noticed Winthrop's stat page looks different.
10: Yes.
9: It's statistical reporting provided by Stat Broadcast, which is not the formula or the program.
10: Correct.
9: We use, or that most schools use, and I've noticed this year when we've gone up against schools that are off that different program, it seems like there has been a little more likelihood of those sorts of mistakes, I guess you would say.
10: Yeah, there's differences in the different sites that you can use and different softwares and all that sort of stuff. The trouble you get into as an SID or as an official score is getting these different systems to talk to one another.
9: Right.
10: That's not always the easiest part.
9: The slider to Randolph missed outside, and the catcher, Greenberg, immediately walked away. Like, he decided he'd take his ball and go home. And then I figured out it must have snapped something in his mitt, so he needed a new glove. So he walked over to the dugout. They got him a new mitt.
13: And now Zach Greenberg is back in his crouch behind the plate, and we will resume play with a one ball, one strike count to the Gamecock designated hitter. Changeup swung on and missed. 1-2 to Randolph.

0: 2-2, swung on and skied to center field. Wilson drifts in a few steps and waits and gloves. And that is all for the Gamecocks. Three up, three down again for South Carolina here in the second against Columbia native Shane Coyp. We're scoreless after two, and we're back after this message from the South Carolina Education Lottery.
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0: 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This is Gamecock Baseball from Learfield. Connor Ciccoli is back for his third inning of work, and here for his first inning of play-by-play is Kate Crenshaw.
4: Thanks so much, Jared.
5: Ciccoli will take over here in the third and face 9-1-2 in the Winthrop order. The last man facing for the first time is Zach Greenberg, the Eagles catcher, a redshirt junior Pennsylvania native. Right on right in the pitch. Off speed away for ball one. Greenberg, a .276 hitter on the season. This is his 16th start of the year. No extra base hits among the 16 hits he's totaled. 1-0. Strike called on the outer edge. One ball, one strike. Gamecocks playing him straight up defensively as Ciccoli's 1-1 pitch is just off the outside corner. Not forgiving his home plate umpire Kirk Dominick of that outside corner away from right-handed hitters. So far through two innings and change, Ciccoli. 2-1.
0: Oh, come
5: fastball
0: on.
5: Fastball just outside. And they'll do a check swing appeal. The first base umpire, Matthew Carnahan, says no, he did not, and that's ball three. That one brought Coach Lee out of the dugout
0: a
5: bit.
0: Yeah, I mean, me and Monty were both, Kirk Dominick's making things harder than it needs to be right now.
5: Ciccoli's 3-1. Fastball grounded right side, fielded by Reynolds, the second baseman. Flips to first in time. One gone, top of the third.
0: This 2D strike zone may be bad for my blood pressure because we can tell you the height is going to differ, so it might not be accurate. The width of it's not. So if that ball's coming in inside that zone and he's not calling it, there's no debating whether or not that is going to be dictated and changed from batter to batter. But so far, not so consistent.
5: Back to the top of the order, it's Gabe Natividad. First pitch from Ciccoli downstairs. Ball one. Natividad 0-for-1 with a fly out to center field. Batting average for the redshirt junior at .298. 1-0. Over but low is the breaking ball. Two balls, no strikes. When we talk about the hit-by-pitch number for Winthrop being fourth in Division One, a big reason why has been Gabe Natividad. He's been hit 30 times this year. 2-0, off the plate, ball three. That is the most in all of Division I baseball. And 25% of Winthrop's team total.
0: Yeah, he's a redshirt junior, not a freshman.
5: You got it.

0: The 3-0. It's a strike call in the lower half. I told you, the stat sheet sometimes can lie to you a little bit with those stat softwares.
1: I'm going
0: to
1: look at all of them now, individually. Nevada native.
0: Yes. Spent 2 years junior college out in California before Winthrop. 3-1 pitch from Ciccoli. It's just off the plate and elevated for ball four. That's the first free pass of the afternoon dealt by the Gamecock starter. And that puts one aboard with one out for Winthrop in a scoreless ball game at the top of the third.
1: The other thing that Tividad does besides getting hit a lot by pitches is he steals a bunch of bases as well. Actually, all of the information on this sheet is wrong, isn't it?
0: Yeah.
1: What are we doing?
0: Not sure where those numbers came from. Right on left, pickoff throw to first, diving back in safely is Natividad. He is 7-for-9 on the season.
1: He's not 30-for-37, which I was about to tell folks based on this lineup card.
0: In fact, no one on their roster has stolen more than 12.
1: Oh, jeez.
0: Not sure where those numbers were pulled from. First pitch to Jalen Hernandez, big left-handed hitter, is cut on and missed for strike one.
1: Every time I think we've seen it all this season, this season has seen some stuff now. But that's a new one. The names are right. The numbers are right. Once you get out beyond that, all bets are off.
0: Another pickoff. Diving back in safely is Natividad. Hernandez at the dish is 0-for-1 with a fly out to center field. One of their top hitters this year. Cooley set of the belt, and the right-hander fires. 0-1 pitch skips in. Good stop by LeCroy. That holds Natividad at first. One ball, one strike.
1: Hernandez, an interesting story. He's from Brooklyn, but coming out of high school, no offers to play Division I baseball. So he came here to play at the P27 Academy over in Lexington.
0: 1-1 pitch. Downstairs and in, ball two.
1: And he had a really good season, post-grad season, I guess you would say, P27. And then the offers started flooding in. Winthrop had gotten on him first. And they landed him, and it was quite a coup for them.
0: Put together a nice career with the Eagles. 2-1 toss, liner to right field, is down for a base hit. Juhas picks it up, rockets a throw to third. Going first to third is Natividad. The throw is cut off in the middle infield by the shortstop, Scobie. And they are on the corners after a walk and a base hit from the top of the order for Winthrop.
1: Natividad showed some nice speed there. He read it well, and he was aggressively going to third. I was anxious to see Juhas with his big arm make a throw, but his plant foot, when he started to plant and throw, that foot slid, and he ended up kind of spiking that throw on a hop to the second baseman. So no chance to make a play on the runner.
0: They are on the corners for Corey Waters, the right-handed hitting DH. Scully deals, first pitch swung on and skied to center. Bach catches the line drive, then rockets a throw to the plate. It is cut off on the middle infield. Sliding in safely from third is Natividad. It's a sacrifice fly for Corey Waters, and Winthrop takes a 1-0 lead over South Carolina in the top of the third. Third run driven in this season by Waters. And South Carolina, much like they had to last season in their matchups with Winthrop, going to have to try to work from behind and defeat the Eagles again. Carolina has won the last 10 meetings between these two in-state foes. Runner at first remains with 2 outs for Alan Benhart, left-handed hitting first baseman. Pickoff throw to first, back in time, is Hernandez.
1: Yeah, last year it was 3-0 Winthrop in the middle of the sixth before the Gamecocks got it in gear after Braden Gilley left. Gilley was dominant for Winthrop in the first 5-plus innings of work. He's now their Friday night ace.
0: 2-out pitch is downstairs and low, taking off for second is Hernandez. No throw from LeCroy, as it took him a bit to find it in the dirt.
1: It was a delayed steal anyway. I think Hernandez was going to go after the ball was caught, but then when it came in on a hop, he already had a running edge on that one, and Talmadge was blocked by the left-handed hitter in his path, too.
0: Now a man in scoring position with 2 outs. Chicoli's 1-0 off the plate, ball two. Sansbury, look at the South Carolina bullpen. He has yet to start throwing from the mound, really working with the weighted balls and stretching equipment out there is the lefty, Logan Prisco. Ciccoli's 2-0. Breaking ball that's hung and struck well to right field, down for a base hit into the corner. Being waved around third is Hernandez. The throw from Juhas brings Lecoy up the line. He can't apply the tag in time. Sliding safely is Hernandez. And reaching second on an RBI double is Alan Benhart. Winthrop leads 2-0 in the top of the third. Juhas had a good throw from right in terms of power. It's just the accuracy of it brought Lecoy a bit up the third baseline. And by the time he went and caught the baseball, Hernandez was running past him to the plate. After giving up a walk and back-to-back base hits here in the third, with a sacrifice fly in between, pitching coach Terry Rooney going to walk out and have a conversation here with Connor Ciccoli. And that reminds me to tell you about TM Floyd & Company. They work with clients of all sizes across our state in healthcare, insurance, government, manufacturing, financials, energy, and technology. So if you want to grow with them, reach out to TM Floyd & Company.
1: Sewell scoreboard, couple interesting scores. First off, in-state, bottom of the fourth, the Citadel jumped early on number 20, Coastal Carolina. Chanticleers have recovered. That one's now tied at 3. Again, bottom of inning number 4. Also, one other SEC team that got an early start earlier than us tonight, that is Tennessee. The Vols are hosting Belmont. And in the bottom of the eighth, Tennessee has a 6-1 lead at Lindsey Nelson Stadium. Tennessee Martin and Ole Miss just getting underway. Same with Auburn playing on the road against Jacksonville State, the other Gamecocks.
0: Ciccoli looking for the final out in the top of the third as Winthrop has plated 2 runs and still has a man at second. He pitches to Chaz Grossington, a right-handed hitter. Deals a slider that misses outside for ball one.
1: Have you followed that other Gamecock team this year, Jacksonville State?
0: A little bit.
1: Big season. 40 wins, 22-5 in Conference USA.
0: 1-0, breaking ball drops right in, even the count at one apiece. Yeah, when you talk about mid-major baseball this season, you're talking about them, you're talking about Liberty, and of course your usuals like Coastal, like Southern Miss, and among others. Ciccoli's 1-1 offering. Fastball called a strike in the bottom half. Clocked at 91 miles per hour.
1: And then, of course, you got a lot of games. Midweek games are canceled today. It's called not wanting your RPI to go the wrong way by playing a lesser opponent. Kentucky did that today. They were supposed to be hosting Northern Kentucky, who we, of course, opened the season with.
0: 1-2 pitch outside, 2-2.
1: But Kentucky feels like they're going to be borderline as an at-large candidate, and they felt like they can do the math. They know how the RPI is impacted, even with a win against a lesser light, and they're one of many teams who canceled their midweek game this week.
0: A runner at second with two gone. Ciccoli's 2-2 pitch. Grossington swings, slow roller up the first baseline, fielded by Craddock in front of the bag. He'll retreat and step on it himself to end the inning. Winthrop will strand a man at second, but only after they plate 2 runs. Midway through the third, South Carolina trails Winthrop 2-0. Gamecocks will have Craddock, Evans, and Juhas due up when we come back after this local break on the Gamecock Sports Network from Learfield.
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0: Bottom of the third, South Carolina trailing Winthrop 2-0. 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Your future self will thank you. Gamecocks have 7-8-9 due up in the order to face returning starter for Winthrop and Dreher High School product, Shane Coit, who has had a strong day so far through two innings pitched. He's recorded four strikeouts.
1: All right, so we should tell people what's going on here, Cade. I am getting ready to go out in the crowd.
0: First pitch, breaking ball to Craddock, misses low.
1: Last home game of the season, we decided let's have some fun. We've got Bark at the Park going on down on the corner pantry berm. We're going to go see if we can maybe interview some pups or at least their owners. And then we may even have a special guest making his final appearance.
0: 1-0 pitch, fouled off.
1: In his current role as chief flag waver here at Founders Park.
0: Yes.
1: Mr. Sam hanging it up. Hanging it up at least from a flag waving standpoint. So we are going roving reporter. And I will check back in with you when I get outside the booth.
0: Well, if I don't hear from you, I'll just assume you found the ice cream line.
1: Guarantee you that.
0: Right on right, the 1-1 is over but low, ball two. Gamecocks putting some pieces at the bottom of the order tonight and trying to capitalize on a lot of the recent success that K.J. Scobie has found in the leadoff spot. 2-1 offering to Craddock. Breaking ball that he hooks high, foul, down the third base side. Much like other teams have done for the latter half of this season to Craddock, once they had enough data for a good sample size of a scouting report on the freshman, three are on the left side of the infield for Winthrop's defense. He leads off the third here, a 2-2 pitch. Curveball that he hooks back, foul, bounce off the Winthrop dugout fence. As Craddock battles on two strikes. Will reached four times over the weekend against Alabama. Two via hit, two by getting hit. Two-two pitch. Breaking ball that he slices back, foul. Just caught a piece of the changeup pitch from Coit. Continue battling on two strikes. Among those hits against the Crimson Tide for Will was a double, its 10th of the season. For the third time, the 2-2 pitch swung and lined to left field, a base hit. Great job from Will Craddock, who battled through that at bat, fouled off a couple pitches. Finally found one he liked at the top of the zone and drove it for a single. First hit of the ball game for South Carolina, and that brings the tying run to the plate in the bottom of the third. The Gamecocks look to make up a two-run deficit against Winthrop. That tying run is going to be represented by a right-handed hitting Patrick Evans. Pat's big hit of the weekend against Alabama, a homer. It'll be nice to have one of those right here. Right on right, the pitch, he shows bunt and pops it back, foul. I'm thinking homer. Evans is thinking bunt. Strike one. That isn't something uncommon that we have seen from Evans this season. He has only laid down one bunt on the year, but has looked to begin multiple at-bats with that approach. It's great speed that can sometimes turn those bunts into base hits. Craddock leading off of first. Nobody out, bottom third. The 0-1. Breaking ball, low and inside. Even the count at one ball and one strike. Evans hitting 237 on the season. Ever since a great weekend at Missouri, is looking to get back to form. Three straight tough weekends for him in conference play. 1-1 pitch, lined and caught by the third baseman. Wow, he throws back to first, but Craddock dives in safely The tough luck continues for Patrick Evans. That ball came off of his bat at 103 miles per hour, and it was just right into the glove of the third baseman, Crowley, who did not have to move. And luckily so, because he wouldn't have had time to react and move, most likely. One gone, bottom third. Tying run now represented by the nine-hole hitter, Luke Uhas. Shane Coit going to step off the rubber and reset things. Luke hitting 248 on the season. Had a really good senior weekend against the Crimson Tide. One out pitch to him. He swings and fouls it off to the right side. Strike one. Uhas 4-for-6 in this past weekend series against Alabama. Among those four hits, a double. Family was able to make the trip up from Moss Bluff, Louisiana for senior day on Saturday. 0-1 pitch. Breaking ball that he lays off as it misses off the plate. Even the count, one ball, one strike. One on, one gone, and the 1-1. Off speed, elevated. Ball two. And he made sure his folks on Saturday got a show. Had three hits, including that double against Alabama on Saturday, senior day. 2-1 toss. It's a fastball that can't catch the bottom of the zone for Shane Coit. Three balls and a strike to Uhas. Carolina looking to respond after Winthrop scored two in the top of the third to break open tonight's story. Braddock leads off of first. The 3-1 pitch to Uhas misses away for ball four. A single and a walk have put two aboard for South Carolina with just one out in the bottom of the third inning. K.J. Scobie steps up the plate no longer as the tying run but as the go-ahead run. Nobody has been better for South Carolina as of late than Scobie, hitting .375 over his last four games. Two on with just one out. Right on right the pitch. Off speed away for ball one. Scobie 0-for-1 in this ball game. 1-of-4 to strike out against Coit. But here in the third, losing a little bit of that luster. Gave up the leadoff single to Craddock. Got a lucky line out by Evans and then walked Uhas. The 1-0 bounces in and skips to the backstop. Pass Greenberg. It allows Craddock to take third and Uhas to take second. And with that, Winthrop is going to send the cavalry out to their bullpen. Pitching coach Kim Perry is going to make his way out for a conversation here with Shane Coit, who had looked like an all-star through the first two innings tonight. Six up, six down, four Ks. But here in the third, running into a little bit of trouble. A single and a walk, and now a wild pitch. And still only recorded one out. As they talk about things, this is another TM Floyd & Company consultation. You see, companies are transitioning 20% more of their technology to the cloud year over year. So explore the AWS and Azure clouds with TM Floyd & Company. Two in-state foes squaring off here tonight. Two more are squaring off down in Conway. Sewell's scoreboard update, bottom of the fifth inning, 20th-ranked Coastal Carolina tied with the Citadel at three apiece. Mound visit concluded. Everyone back to their stations defensively. They're set standard with Scobie in the box. Runners at second and third on a 2-0 count with one out. Coit readies and deals. Fastball that Scobie fouls off the left side for strike one. This strong recent stretch from Scobie that represented by four games. He has driven in five runs. Looking to add to that total here. He has 33 on the season. 2-1 pitch, curveball that he lifts in the air, foul territory, right field side. Does that find the seats? It does. 2-2.

0: back at third. He reached on a base hit. Juhas at second. He was walked a moment ago. Both advanced on a wild pitch from Shane Coit, who now faces K.J. Scobie on a 2-2 count. The pitch, breaking ball that Scobie lifts in the air to right field. Backing up is McGuire. He catches it on the track. Both runners will tag. The throw is cut off on the infield. Craddock scores. South Carolina on the scoreboard thanks to a sacrifice fly from K.J. Scobie. Gamecocks within one of Winthrop in the bottom of the third inning. Scobie able to lift the changeup pitch to opposite air, and it was deep enough that neither runner was threatened to advance. Winthrop 2, Carolina 1, our brand new score in the bottom of the third inning. Carolina can tie it up, though. Juhas at third with two outs. The pitch to the lefty hitting Tyler Bach. Excuse me, swing on an inside pitch. It's a bouncer to second. Fielded by Natividad, he throws to first in time to end the inning. The first out of that third inning was tough luck on a Patrick Evans lineout that was over 100 miles an hour from the bat. That swing from Bach, he looked to check it, but the ball caught just enough aluminum to bounce on the infield and end the inning. Well, the Gamecocks will strand one, but more importantly, score one. After three, Gamecocks down to Winthrop, 2-1, and we're back for more Carolina baseball. But first, a message from Farm Bureau Insurance.
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0: Top of the fourth inning, South Carolina trailing Winthrop. 2-1, both teams plating each of their runs in the previous inning. Gamecock fans, get ready for football season and pick up your 2026 Gamecock football schedule poster at your local Farm Bureau Insurance agent office. Posters are limited, so make sure you call ahead and reserve your poster today. Connor Ciccoli will face 6-7-8 in the Winthrop order. Right on right in the pitch. Breaking ball is called a strike on the outside edge. Nothing in one. Ciccoli, who has allowed five hits through three innings, is ahead nothing in two on Grant McGuire. With a pitch called a strike in the lower half once more. McGuire, the right fielder, has one of those five hits tonight, a single in his last at bat. Ciccoli's 0-2 punch. Breaking ball just off the plate. The right-hander thought he had it, was ready to walk off the mound and see the ball thrown around the infield. Instead, it's ball one. Right back to action. The 1-2 pitch from Ciccoli. Breaking ball lifted right center field, a base hit for Grant McGuire. He's got a multi-hit performance, and Winthrop has a base runner to lead off things in the fourth. That puts one on for Colin Crowley, the third baseman. He grounded into the unlikely and really no reason for a double play, but the Gamecocks certainly took it. Taking off for second base is the runner. The ball is swung on and hit in the air to right center field. Both outfielders range over. It's caught by the right fielder, Juhas. Quickly returning to first in time is McGuire. Go back to that double play last inning that Crowley grounded into. It was a hopper to first base that Craddock caught, stepped on the bag, and then realized, wait, that runner, Grant McGuire, is taking his time towards second. I'm going to throw it there. And the tag was applied easily. Third base coach and head coach, Mike McGuire, Grant's uncle, wasn't too happy about it. Pickoff throw to first. Diving back in is McGuire. Ethan Wilson, the hitter at the dish, right-handed bat. Ciccoli set at the letters. The one-out pitch. Fastball drilled in the air down the left field line. Is it fair? Has the distance, and it's gone. A two-run home run for Ethan Wilson. His third of the season. This a two-run home run, and Winthrop has added to their lead. But the Gamecocks had just cut in half. The Eagles now in front. 4-1 in the top of the fourth. Let's check over with our man, Derek Scott. Derek, you got us on the corner pantry burn?
1: Yeah, unfortunately, I had a beautiful view of that one, so hopefully we won't see that too much more. But I found an old familiar face here. A friend of mine who worked with SEC Plus broadcast for a bunch of years here now is out here hanging out in retirement, but he's got his family. Keith, how are you, man?
2: I'm good, Derek. How are you?
1: Who all you got with you?
2: I got my oldest son, his wife, Alex, and my wife, Lou.
1: And you've got a couple pups, and one of these, his name is?
2: Tanner, named after Ray Tanner, of course. He was born back in the heyday, back in our championship days, and so we thought it would bring him to the ballpark tonight.
1: Outstanding.
0: Grounder up the middle, fielded by Scobie, thrown to first in time to retire Zach Greenberg for the second out in the fourth.
1: Kate, I'm telling you, the sun is setting here over the trees. It is a beautiful time to be out here in this. The crowd at the corner pantry berm, I think they got everybody else beat tonight. They got pups. They got kiddos sliding down the hill. You got popcorn and soda and cold beverages, and now with a visit to the mound from Monty Lee, looks like they're going to get a chance to see a Bill Green law firm call to the bullpen as well while we're out here. But yeah, we may end up having to pull a Harry Carey and do a whole broadcast out here at some point in time. I don't think it gets any better than this. So looks like Crisco, is that right?
0: That's right.
1: All right. A little play-by-play from the hillside as well. We'll send it back to you, and I'm going to go roam around here, see who else we can catch up with.
0: Thanks so much, Derek. It is Logan Briscoe to jog in for the Gamecocks out of the bullpen. It's a Bill Green Law Firm call to the bullpen as the day is done for Connor Ciccoli. The plan coming in tonight was they would love to get three innings out of Ciccoli. He gives them 3 2/3 on what is a crucial week for the pitching staff. You have to remember, we get back to league play on Thursday night. This is the last week of the regular season, and as it is each year, the last week is a Thursday through Saturday series, so teams have time to prepare for the opening round of the SEC tournament, which begins next Tuesday down in Hoover, Alabama. So pitching tonight is going to be critical as the Gamecocks make the trip up to Nashville, Tennessee to take on Vanderbilt. Thursday and Friday's games are at 2 p.m. Saturday's, or 7 p.m. rather. Saturday's is at 2 p.m. So you really have to have a number of arms available. A lot of short stints for a number of pitchers over the next couple of games. Briscoe will step in, though, and make his 20th appearance on the season. The sophomore has a 3.49 ERA on the year. 28 1/3 innings pitched with 34 strikeouts to 16 walks. Opponents have hit .245 against him. And Briscoe has been so good for so long for South Carolina since conference play began. It's up to his last couple outings where he's ran into some trouble. Gave up 2 runs. Granted, it was his 3rd time facing Kentucky, but he gave up 2 earned while recording just 1 out. And then at LSU, pitched 1 1/3, giving up a run. And this past week against Alabama, he pitched 2 innings, but did surrender a 3-run home run. So he's looking to get back to form here in the final stretch of the regular season. Take a look at the final line from Connor Ciccoli, as the bases are empty during this pitching change with 2 outs in the top of the 4th. Winthrop leading 1-0. The final line on tonight's Carolina start. 3 2/3 innings pitched, 7 hits, 4 earned runs, 1 walk, and no strikeouts. Briscoe will take over as he faces the leadoff man, Gabe Natividad. With 2 outs, let's check back in with Derek.
1: All right, Cade. Found some other friends out here. Hey, man, what's your name?
3: Ethan.
1: Ethan's a great-looking jersey. Who was your favorite Gamecock?
3: Let's go Michael Roth.
1: Michael Roth. That's a safe pick. And who is the furry fella here?
3: Chef.
1: Chef?
3: A little overstimulated right now, but he's a good boy.
1: What's that?
3: A little overstimulated right now, but he's a good boy.
1: He's a good boy, and he likes this microphone, and apparently he's good luck because we just got a quick 3rd out in the inning. So, Cade, I guess I'll send it back to you, and I'll wander some more.
0: Thanks so much, Derek. It's a grounder to first base called by Craddock. He steps on the bag, and that ends the frame. Midway through the 4th, Winthrop leads South Carolina 4-1. We've got more Carolina baseball on the way after this local break on the Gamecock Sports Network from Learfield.
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0: Bottom of the 4th inning, South Carolina trailing Winthrop 4-1. 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You can also check them out on Instagram, at Turtleson Apparel. Turtleson going to be expanding beyond just Columbia over these next couple days as Derek and I travel to Nashville this weekend for the series at Vanderbilt and then to Hoover, Alabama. next Tuesday. Certainly, Turtleson going to be represented in each of those sites. Right on right, first pitch at the bottom of the fourth is to Talmadge Lecroy, and it's up and inside, ball one. Lecroy 0 for 1 in this ballgame with a fly out to center. Shane Coit back the bump for Winthrop. 1-0 off the plate, ball two. Gave up a run in the last inning, though it could have been more. A couple of tough luck outs for the Gamecocks, as Patrick Evans was retired on a 100-plus mile-per-hour lineout. 2-0 pitch to Lecroy, fouled off. The second out of the inning was a sacrifice fly from Scobie that plated South Carolina's run in this contest. And the third out, with a man at third, was a check swing from Bach that just caught a piece of the ball, and it stayed fair for a ground out to the second baseman. 2-1 to Lecroy. Swung through and missed. Couldn't connect on the changeup pitch. Two balls, two strikes. Lecroy, hitting 266 on the season, second to only K.J. Scobie on the ball club. To two offering, breaking ball, hook back foul. We'll see it again. Winthrop has put a shift on Lecroy here with three on the left side of the infield. The 2-2 again. This is downstairs and outside. Good stop by Greenberg, the catcher, to run the count full. Carolina looking to battle their way back into this one. Again, they were able to do it twice last year against Winthrop, once in Rock Hill and once here in Columbia. They'll have to do it again, trailing 4-1 to the bottom of the fourth. Payoff pitch, breaking ball that Lecroy lifts out to center field, racing in but falling at the feet of Wilson. Talmadge Lecroy able to connect on the base hit and put the leadoff man aboard for Carolina in the bottom of the fourth. That one fell at just the right moment. Had it held up for just another bit, Ethan Wilson probably would have got to that ball as it fell right at his feet and one hopped right into his stomach. Second hit of the game for South Carolina puts one on for Dawson Harmon. He's 0 for 1 with a strikeout. Right on right in the pitch. Breaking ball that Harmon hammers in the air to left field. Ranging on it is Hernandez. He will play it off the wall. It bounces off the left field wall. Lecroy into third. The throw is cut off by the shortstop. It's a double for Dawson Harmon. Dawson does damage and puts two in scoring position to lead off things in the fourth. Harmon saw the changeup pitch at the top of the zone and was able to drive it. Didn't have quite enough height under it as it caught just about 3 feet below the top of the left field wall. Lecroy to third, Harmon to second for Jake Randolph. Right on right in the pitch. Change up downstairs, ball one. Has driven in 16 this year. 1-0 pitch, up and inside, ball two. Among those 16, three runs came home on Saturday against Alabama with a three-run home run. The 2-0. Randolph fouls it straight back. Strike one.
1: New appreciation for right fielders. That sun is impossible. I mean, if you're standing out there on that railing and they hit one in your direction, good luck. You're not going to see it.
0: Lecroy at third, Harmon at second. The 2-1 pitch to Jake Randolph. Outside and away, ball three. Did you get a nice tan while you were
1: out there? I didn't get to stay long enough for that, but my goodness. That is fun, man. Yeah. There's so many beautiful pups out there and people just hanging out with their kids. And that rowdy group of little leaguers that was sitting below us has now found the berm, so they've taken over.
0: The 3-1 offering to Randolph. It's off the plate and high for ball four. Gamecocks have found an offensive rhythm. In the bottom of the fourth inning, LeCroy, a leadoff single. Dawson Harmon with a double. Now Randolph with a walk. He's good for about one a game. And that loads the bases up for Jack Reynolds, Carolina second baseman. But before Reynolds can step in and face fellow Columbia native pitcher Shane Coip, a call to the bullpen is going to be made by Winthrop and head coach Mike McGuire. As Winthrop starting pitcher, Columbia native and Dreher High School product Shane Coip really had an impressive outing tonight for them. His first two innings tonight, six up, six down with four strikeouts. This is a young man who only pitched eight innings all season. He's ran into a little bit of trouble in the last two frames, but a great job for that young man back in his hometown.
11: Absolutely. He has to be really excited, and Mike McGuire has to be excited about the way he threw the baseball. McGuire knows what it's like to have to come in and play in this kind of an environment. I mean, he played in it. You know, I was looking over his record and his time spent. People wondered at the time when he took the Winthrop job, why would you leave upstate for Winthrop? Isn't that a lateral move? But there's so much of a connection for him there. He was in the Eagle program not once but twice before. He spent 12 seasons as an assistant coach at Winthrop, 97 to 02, and then again from 06 to 11. And, you know, since they started that baseball program back in 1980, they've only had four coaches. So it is a program that has had its fair share of success, and he's got it back on the right side of things. And certainly, you know, as you mentioned earlier, 30 wins is a pretty good mark for anybody who's not in a major conference, because you don't have a bunch of midweek games against teams that are theoretically lesser than you. But, you know, here they are, second year in a row doing it. And now they'll go to Randy Guzman out of the bullpen. And we were talking earlier about whether you'd see any weekend guys here if it was a big moment. And you look up, and here's Guzman. And this is a guy who's made 13 starts on the season. So this is a rare relief appearance for Guzman, but you have to imagine they think he's got the kind of stuff that probably will just be a very short outing. But if he's their Sunday guy, for instance, then you can use him here as opposed to just a bullpen day, try and get a couple big outs. And it is a big spot with, you know, bases loaded, no outs. And what a big opportunity it is as well for Jack Reynolds.
0: Yeah, no doubt about that. For Jack to step in and get a big hit would be huge for Carolina. We look at Guzman's numbers on the season, a 7.31 ERA, and as Derek mentioned, this is his 15th outing, just his second bullpen appearance. 44 and a third innings pitched, 34 strikeouts in that time. He did start this weekend at High Point, but only pitched an inning after running into some trouble. Bases loaded for Carolina. A go-ahead run at the plate in the form of Jack Reynolds. Right on left matchup, and the pitch. Breaking ball that swung through and missed for strike one. Reynolds 0 for 1 with a fly out to center field. LeCroy at third, Harmon at second, Randolph at first. The 0-1 pitch up and away at 92 miles per hour. That's a speed that we did not see from Shane Coip. He topped out at about 89 to 90, so an uptick in the velocity as they turn it over to Guzman. The 1-1 offering to Reynolds. Swinging a fly ball opposite air towards left, racing towards foul territory is Hernandez. And that one finds the seats just in front of the Coke Pavilion. First strike two.
11: You know, Jack got a start on Friday against Alabama. He was 0 for 4, but you remember his last swing. He just missed hitting one out of here.
0: Yes.
11: To right field. He hasn't gotten much playing time this year, largely because of injuries, but we'd love to see him come through and in a big moment like this. But now he's behind in the count. He's got a battle.
0: Coaching staff has really praised Reynolds as of late. But the base is loaded. The 1-2 pitch is up and off Two balls, two strikes.
11: So you got to feel like that's just a show me fastball. He's just getting that up and out to change your eye level and your timing. And you got to think he's coming back with that off-speed pitch. He's gotten both of his strikes on that in this at-bat.
0: Vacancy sign turned off on the base paths. Here's the 2-2 pitch. Swung through and missed. Change up away. Reynolds can't connect. There's the first out in the bottom of the fourth, but the bases remain loaded. Now the hitter will be Will Craddock.
11: It's crazy to say, boy, we're in a tough spot with the bases loaded, but the numbers of late are stunningly bad with the bases loaded. And you did the research. I'll let you deliver the news.
0: Yeah, the hit this season for the Gamecocks came on the grand slam from Lasama against Kentucky. Chance to change those odds here. First pitch to Craddock. There's a strike called in the lower half, and they're going to actually call that a swinging strike on Craddock. Tried to check it, but the home plate umpire says he brought it around.
11: Yeah, but being one for what's the number?
0: 24.
11: One for 24, the base is loaded. That is hard to even wrap your brain around.
0: Base is loaded with one out. The 0-1 pitch swung through and missed. Now nothing and two. 2 Leave that number behind and go one for one right here if you're Will Craddock. Tying run represented at first base by Randolph. Go-ahead man is at the plate. Craddock 10 doubles, 9 homers this year. The 0-2 pitch swung through and missed. Off speed in the lower half. He can't connect. It's back-to-back strikeouts with the bases loaded from relief pitcher Randy Guzman. Retire Reynolds and Craddock. And it comes down to Patrick Evans to either extend this inning or leave the bases loaded for Carolina. Gamecocks down 4-1 to Winthrop in the bottom of the fourth. Evans got a good swing off in his last at-bat against the previous pitcher, Coit. Right on right in the pitch. Breaking ball that Evans swings and fouls in the air to the right side for strike one. This fourth inning started out so strong. A single from LeCroy, a double for Harmon, and a walk from Randolph. But neither of those three men have been able to move in the last two at-bats, with outs recorded at the plate. The 0-1 swung through and missed. Change up on the outside edge. Nothing in two. Gamecocks do not want to let this opportunity get away. Capitalize with the bases loaded. With two outs, here's the 0-2 pitch. Evans, chopper up over the middle. Racing is the second baseman, the Tibby Dot. He flips to first, makes a great throw, and that ends the inning. Gamecocks will strand the bases loaded. And after four, Carolina trails Winthrop by a score of 4-1. We'll take a short break and be back with Carolina Baseball in a moment. The first message from Future Scholar.
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4: Back at the play-by-play is Derek Scott.
11: Yeah, maybe I should have stayed out of the booth. Things were moving in the right direction until I walked back in, and Carolina's bases-loaded blues continue. It will be Hernandez, Waters, and Benhart, 2, 3, and 4 for Winthrop here in the fifth, and they're facing Logan Prisco, who threw one pitch to get the final out of the fourth. Gamecocks trailing at 4-1. Hernandez was in the middle of the third inning run-scoring rally, had a single, stole a base, scored a run. He takes ball one low. 2 in the 3rd, 2 in the 4th for Winthrop. The fourth inning runs came on a home run. Left on left, Prisco's 1-0 is high. So Connor Ciccoli works 3 2/3 innings. And give Winthrop credit, they swung it well against him. 7 base hits in those 3 2/3 innings. He faced 18 batters. They had 7 hits and a walk. And no strikeouts for Ciccoli. So he didn't miss bats. No. And he usually will miss some bats for you. So Winthrop, all the credit on their approach. And now the leadoff batter here in the fifth has a 3-0 count against Prisco, who has yet to find the zone. And he does here with a strike at 88.
0: Derek, an update for you on the Sewell scoreboard. Tennessee run rules Belmont in 8 innings tonight. Final score 11-1. This is the crazy stat that I read about that final. Tennessee, the only team in the country to go undefeated in midweeks this year.
11: Hmm. Pitch misses low, and that's ball 4 to the leadoff hitter. Yeah, that's it does not necessarily translate to overall success. We've seen South Carolina have some really good records with some teams that weren't great and some really mediocre records in midweeks with some good teams. So you never know where it's going to turn, but certainly for Tennessee, I'm going to guess if not all, then darn near all of those midweeks were at Lindsey Nelson Stadium. And that is a team that probably as much, if not more so than anybody else in this league, is kind of Jekyll and Hyde.
0: Yes.
11: Plays at a level in that park with its rather small dimensions that they don't replicate away from there. Prisco misses ball one low to Waters, and Talmadge LeCroy is going to go out to the mound and pay a visit as Logan Prisco struggling to locate here in the fifth. And on the Sansbury look at the bullpen, South Carolina has Cooper Parks up and loosening. And we're going to pause 10 seconds for station identification. This is Gamecock Baseball from Learfield.
14: 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A Cumulus Media Station.
11: Well, the news just went from bad to worse. While we were going to ID, Talmadge LeCroy looked in the dugout and motioned to Monty Lee that he might want to come out. And he comes out and he's joined by Corey Barton, the athletic trainer. And looks like they are checking on Logan Prisco, struggling to throw strikes here in the inning. And looks like he may be feeling something that is not great. And so the question is, if it's an injury, Cooper Park should be allowed to loosen as long as he wants before he's ready, but they may have already made the call to the bullpen. Seems to be a little bit of confusion on what's going on. Now, remember, the umpiring crew is going to go over to explain to Mike McGuire, Winthrop's head coach, how exactly this breaks down. Because, yeah, you know, if you go out to the mound for a visit and you're going to make a pitching change, and the pitcher's got to come in immediately, and he only gets his 10 warm-up tosses. If a pitcher has to leave the game because of an injury, then the whoever takes over has as long as they want to warm up. And it looks like they're viewing this as one of those circumstances, because at this point, South Carolina's reliever is continuing to throw in the bullpen.
0: And it's so hard for Prisco, because we've talked about it a little bit earlier this year. There's a certain way that he grips one of his pitches that it really digs into his finger and opens up a cut on his hand. We saw him have to exit the game earlier this year because of that. You hope it's something as simple as that, and you hope it's nothing worse.
1: Yeah, you hope it's not arm-related. The way I just saw a replay of how he kind of recoiled after releasing the pitch makes me a little more concerned about that. So Logan Prisco is done, and now the dugout or the bullpen door swings open, and Cooper Parks is on his way out. Our Prisma Health injury report, Carolina reliever Logan Prisco pulled from the game here in the top of the fifth. He threw one pitch in the fourth to get the final out of the inning here in the fifth. He walked Jalen Hernandez, the leadoff hitter, on five pitches, and then he missed with the first pitch to the next batter, Corey Waters. Talmadge Lecroy went out to the mound to check on him and then, I think, decided whatever he was hearing wasn't a matter of mechanics or anything he could coach up from his battery mate. It was more about health. And Prisco comes to the dugout, drops his glove, and we just saw him make the turn to go up the tunnel. So not staying in the dugout. Not surprisingly, they're going to check him out. Monty Lee hands the baseball to Cooper Parks, who has been outstanding for South Carolina this season, but just a couple weeks ago had his own shoulder woes that limited his availability. He has worked a lot for the Gamecocks in conference play.
0: Yeah, a ton of action in SEC play and a ton of action overall on the season. You're talking about a young man who's about to make his 22nd appearance on the season. And one of the most impressive things about that, Derek, in the previous 21, he's only allowed a run in six of those 21 outings. He has just been nails this year. The York native has posted a 2.79 ERA this season, an overall 4-1 record as well with one save. 29 innings pitched, 21 strikeouts to 13 walks. Opponents have hit just two.